0: the catastrophic levels of warming that can't be undone.
1: Police have charged a second man over the firebombing of a barbershop in Sydney's Inner West. No one was injured when the Dulwich Hill business was damaged by flames. Detectives allege a 49-year-old had ordered the attack as part of an ongoing feud. Also making news, Transport for New South Wales boss is rejecting suggestions that AI could be used to determine who gets a fine from mobile phone and seatbelt cameras without any human review taking place. In finance, a few minutes into trade, the All Ords is up 66 points at 90.71. One Australian dollar currently buying 69.9 US cents.
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3: Australia's Commonwealth Games team will be led by Nina Kennedy and Tim Hodge at tomorrow morning's opening ceremony. Olympic pole vault champion Kennedy has been named flag bearer, with Paralympic swimmer Hodge to carry the King's baton. It's bittersweet for swimmer Sienna Tui that the Games aren't being held in regional Victoria.
4: Albury's only a couple hours from Geelong, so that would have been really lovely to have my family be able to come see. But, you know, I'm thankful for Glasgow to pick it up.
3: The Perth Bears have announced the signing of Maroons and Broncos centre Giamat Shibasaki for their inaugural season in the NRL next year. They've also signed Blues under-19s winger Chope Raunga. And the Western Sydney Wanderers have defeated Canberra-based Tigers 2-0 to move into the round of 16 of the Australia Cup. The Mariners are out. That's sport. I'm Mike Pearsall.
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6: Roper Road at St Clair has a north-facing breakdown near the M4, and at Ryde, the Victoria Road off-ramp to Devlin Street is hosting a semi-trailer breakdown. Centenary Drive's a bit grumpy from the Hume Highway north through Strathfield. Old Windsor Road's copping a squeeze through Seven Hills. Now, the last of the traffic around the harbour would be south on Warringah Freeway at North Sydney. Northbound traffic's pretty good. Eastern and Western distributors tempted to give them full marks. I'm Steve Carline on Sydney's 2GB.
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1: Mostly sunny throughout the day. Light winds a top of 21 on the coast and in the west. Clear skies again tomorrow. Mostly sunny Saturday. Just a bit of cloud on Sunday. Clear skies again Monday, Tuesday before the chance of showers by Wednesday. Right now 15 degrees in town. Humidity 63%. 13 degrees at Bankstown and Penrith, 15 at Lucas Heights and Terry Hills, 14 at Campbelltown. I'm Josh Bryant. 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
10: Second hour of the program. Wendy's been in touch during that news break. You can have your say like Wendy's done. Thanks to

0: Amaysim, amaysim.com, and tell your pricey telco where to go. She says, morning, Mark. Five out of our six grandkids play junior sport, mainly rugby league, and I never want to see any sort of abuse or violence at any junior sporting game, and I congratulate you on your strong stance against such behaviour. There should be zero tolerance of any sort of violence from both players and spectators. A life ban should be imposed. Well, Wendy's referring to the news exclusively that we brought you off the top of the program, and it relates to the story we shared with you on Monday, the brawl between the Campbelltown Collegians and the Oaks Tigers, which also involves spectators. New South Wales Rugby League confirming that 10 Campbelltown Collegians players will be charged this morning and one player from the Oaks Tigers. There are also investigations ongoing in relation to allegations of racist comments being hurled over the fence. So either way, we do not support or condone violence of any nature, and that goes for racist comments being hurled over the fence as well. So we'll leave that in the capable hands of the authorities, the New South Wales Rugby League, and also the New South Wales Police. Now, we've also had a couple of politicians out and about this morning. Let's start off with Bridget McKenzie. She's been asked on the Today Show what she would like to see come out of this Labor conference in South Australia. I don't think the ALP will be taking suggestions from a national senator, but here's what Bridget McKenzie had to say this morning.
1: Our problem is one of inflation. It means real wages are going backwards, and the poor are the ones that are hurt the most when you have a high inflation environment. So when government spending is out of control, that's when inflation and therefore interest rates go on the rise. And what we've seen from the Labor Party is they're unable to get their spending profile under control. They've now had five budgets to get it right. And as we've seen from their last budget, they're more interested in taxing hardworking Australians than they are in actually cutting back their own spending. So my concern is that any solution the government puts on the table won't actually make the problem of high inflation worse.
0: Bridget McKenzie, the National Senator, speaking on the Today Show this morning. Also on the Today Show is David Crisafulli, the Queensland Premier. Now, this is a national story, the Olympic Games in 2032 in Brisbane, with today marking 6 years to go. And I touched on the fact that there's some photos that have been printed in the Courier-Mail today. You'll see them online as well, of what the venues are going to look like. They look fantastic. That's the first point I'd make. But we've just got to get on and start building them. And make sure that they're ready to go by the time the Olympics rolls around in 2032, because there's no doubt that they've been slow to the party on all of this, and it dates back to the previous government. But now David Crisafulli and Tim Mander, they've inherited this, and they want to put on a great show. They'll still want to obviously be in charge and in power in 2032. Anyway, Mr. Crisafulli was asked whether, in order to be on time and on budget, he would have to cut capacity in relation to these stadiums. Here's the response from the Premier.
2: We're optimistic about what it looks like both in games mode and legacy mode. Both are equally important. So it's early days. We've done the architectural design. We'll then go out to market. We'll shortlist to a couple of builders. And then during that process, there'll be a bit more detailed design.
3: But so you might have to really cut optimistic. Capacity, is what you're saying?
2: We're pretty optimistic, Sylvia. It's early days, and we have to make sure we do the work. But equally, we've got a responsibility for the budget. So that's always a balancing act as you go through things. But have a look at what we're doing next door with the stadium. We promised that we'd get cracking. We promised that there'd be work. So there's contractors on there. It's full steam ahead. But it's right across the state. And I was in regional Queensland the other day driving the Bruce Highway, and you're seeing a power of work linking those venues in the regions as well. So there's a real sense of optimism, and today with 6 years to go, I want Queenslanders to be equally optimistic about the fact that it will be done on time and on budget, and it will be a games for all of Queensland, and this is a really exciting step forward.
0: David Crisafulli speaking on the Today Show this morning, referencing the Aquatic Centre, which is one of the venues that we're getting a look at in the various newspapers today, namely the Courier-Mail. So, look, we're a sporting proud nation. We love when Aussies do well, and we want the Brisbane Olympics to go off without a hitch. Similar to what Juan Antonio Samaranch said after the Sydney Games, this is the best games ever. Well, we want the exact same thing to happen in Brisbane. And I know there's the rivalry between New South Wales and Queensland, but this is good for Australia. And it's a chance for Australia to showcase itself to the world. So let's hope let's hope that it's a successful one and everything goes off without a hitch. The Brisbane Olympics in 2032. And on the topic of Aussie athletes, again, good luck to the Australians competing at the Commonwealth Games in Glasgow, with the Com Games to get underway tonight with the opening ceremony in Glasgow. Now, the Energy and Climate Change Minister, Chris Bowen. He's been found out again, folks, when it comes to the rollout of renewable energy. You know the home battery subsidy scheme? Well, the government keeps pointing to it as one of the answers to bring down the cost of electricity in this country, but it's costing an absolute fortune. And the batteries, guess where they're being made predominantly? You betcha, overseas. Noah Yim, I'll give him credit. He's got the story on the front page of The Australian today. Noah writes, Climate Change Minister Chris Bowen's $8.5 billion home battery subsidy scheme is supporting green power units about twice the cost originally conceived, and despite us being billed as supporting local businesses, only three of the 136 approved manufacturers are Australian. The Department of Climate Change and Energy has admitted that at the program's outset, it had only expected to support around $4,500 per battery installed, but households chose to install higher average battery sizes, and this blew out to $7,910 in the first 6 months of the program's operation. The individual battery blowout comes after months of concerns about the runaway costs of a program that had a budget of $2.3 billion over 4 years, but is now expected to cost $8.5 billion over the life of the program. Unbelievable. The department claims that it had not yet detected an inflationary effect of the huge surge in home battery installations driven by the subsidies. Mr. Bowen had spruiked those battery power underestimates in the past as proof of his renewable revolution's economic worth. A standard Tesla Powerwall battery is 13.5 kilowatt hours and costs $11,450 for one unit. A 30% discount would be worth about $3,500. Red Energy says a two-parent, two-children household uses about 41 kilowatts an hour a day. Well, this has become a train wreck for Bobo. And it also begs the question, and I know you and I keep asking it, how is he still in the job? The home battery subsidy scheme was designed under the banner of relief for struggling households, but the policy has turned into a masterclass in runaway government spending. When the program was initially conceived, and I'll say it again, it was budgeted $2.3 billion over 4 years, estimating support of around $4,500 per battery. We're 6 months in. That outlay per battery has blown out by 75%, $7,910. And it's driven the projected life of program cost to $8.5 billion. How did it happen? Well, the department underestimated the size of the batteries, didn't they? And the households that they would choose to install them in. Worse still, until an April rule change, a flat discount rate applied to massive batteries up to 50 kilowatt hours, creating a perverse incentive for larger installations that drain the public coffers. The program was so badly managed that it actually ran out of money. The government had to quietly rush through rule changes to let the Clean Energy Regulator cover the subsidy while waiting for emergency appropriation bills to pass. And adding insult to injury for Australian taxpayers, the economic benefit is largely flowing offshore. As I mentioned, of the 136 approved battery manufacturers in the program, just three. Three of the 136 approved battery manufacturers are Australian. So while Bobo boasts about an energy revolution, billions in taxpayer subsidies are propping up foreign supply chains rather than local manufacturing. I think Dan T and the Shadow Energy Minister has nailed it in Noah's story today in the Oz. He says that Chris Bowen is happy to waste money because it was poorly designed and the minister failed to intervene until it was too late. The battery subsidy blowout isn't an isolated glitch. It's symptomatic of a broader shift in our energy debate. We've been talking lately about the change from the CSIRO, which has long been saying that the renewables are the absolute cheapest form of power. Well, that's changed. It's no longer the case. So can we just start facing facts? Chris Bowen cannot keep hiding basic numbers. Households were promised a $275 reduction in their electricity bills. Instead, They got record power prices, an increasingly brittle energy grid, and billions of their own tax dollars spent papering over poor policy design. It's time for the government to stop treating our money like a bottomless pit and concede that its rushed transition to renewables is costing Australia a fortune without delivering on its core promise. Stop the spin. Enough is enough. Australians deserve an affordable and stable energy grid, not poorly designed subsidies and endless budget blowouts. It's 17 and a half past 10.
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5: We've got a crash on Putty Road at Colo Heights affecting traffic in both directions. Crews are off to check on a truckload of rocks that apparently have spilled on the M5 near Camden Valley Way. A north-facing breakdown on Roper Road, St Clair near the M4, and a semi-trailer hasn't quite made it to Ryde Bridge. He's broken down south at the Victoria Road off ramp to Devlin Street, and traffic lining up over the Hawkesbury River Bridge northbound because of an earlier mattress falling off the back of a ute. I'm Steve Carline on 2GB.
6: A ski and snow update with Budgie Baker.
7: We've had sunny days early in the week, but now a change has moved in, and this should bring with it a little snow, but it's also bringing the wind. Selwyn Snow Resort, new jump chair, Wes's wonderful carpet open, Charlotte Pass, four lifts, including the Cosy triple chair all the way to the top and the Cosy carpet. 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Threbo, the Super Trail, High Noon and Merritts will be the go, as well as Anton's on Central Spur, and the Basin and Carrolls have been spinning Friday flat for the first timers. Snow showers ahead, so conditions are on the improve. 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And to book, search Kosciuszko Chalet Hotel.
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0: Now, I'm just having a look at some reports internationally. I note Vanessa Marsh, the US correspondent for News Corp, is reporting that the Houthi terrorists have opened a new front in the Iran war, firing on two Saudi oil tankers in the Red Sea. The strike conducted with missiles and drones is the first attack by the Iran-backed Yemeni terror group since it announced a blockade of Saudi Arabia's Red Sea ports earlier this week. In a statement to X, a Houthi spokesperson said the tankers named Layla and Incelia had been targeted for a violation of the blockade decision. In addition to the strikes, the Houthis claim a further 10 ships had been forced to retreat and return. The United Kingdom Maritime Trade Operations reported that a tanker has been struck by an unknown projectile which has caused a fire on board that the crew are currently fighting. It said no fatalities had been reported in the strikes, and it came hours after a furious Donald Trump vowed to inflict maximum damage on Iran's vital infrastructure in retaliation for attacks on vessels attempting to navigate the Strait of Hormuz. and there are further reports that those strikes are underway. So we'll keep an eye on this throughout the morning, and I'm sure Michael will have more to say about it after the news at midday as well. He follows what's happening in the Middle East fairly closely, if you've been listening to his program. So there's a new front. Houthi terrorists firing on two Saudi oil tankers in the Red Sea. Now, speaking of tensions boiling over, that's exactly what's happening in the Canterbury-Bankstown council area, with this proposal to broadcast the Islamic call to prayer from Lakemba Mosque sparking intense public debate. The plan by the Lebanese Muslim Association to mount four loudspeakers to amplify the Friday call to prayer has divided the area, drawing thousands of petition signatures in support alongside nearly 1,800 formal objections from local residents. While supporters argue the 15-minute weekly broadcast complies with noise guidelines, others fear it sets a precedent that threatens community harmony. The debate has turned increasingly personal after a prominent Muslim leader publicly told an opposing councillor to keep her mouth shut until council votes. At the very centre of this storm is the local representative who has introduced a crucial motion to block the plan by strictly regulating externally amplified sound at all local places of worship, which has happened not only in other parts of Australia, but I think I'm right in saying in other parts of the world. Barbara Currie is her name. She's a Canterbury Bankstown councillor. She's also the deputy mayor. I've got her on the line. Barbara, good morning to you.
11: Oh, good morning. Yes, I'm the former Deputy Mayor of Canterbury Council, Mike. Good morning to you and all your listeners on a lovely sunny morning.
0: Thank you very much for joining us. I must admit, when I heard the comments, or when I saw and read the comments today in the Telegraph of the Muslim leader suggesting that you need to keep your mouth shut, I thought to myself, well, no one should be silenced in a debate. That's what democracy's all about. How do you feel when you hear the Muslim leader saying that you need to keep your mouth shut?
11: Well, I was very, very disappointed in that comment, and perhaps he might avail himself of our federal constitution, which has an implied freedom of political speech and communication, and everybody knows that in this country. So perhaps he ought to get himself a copy of the constitution and be reminded of that. And I won't be silenced, Mark. I am elected to do my civic duty, and I am doing my civic duty, and I will not be silenced.
0: Good on you, Barbara. Good on you. That's the first thing I would say. Just before we get to your motion and what's brought this response from the Lebanese Muslim Association, just explain to the listeners that aren't across the details of this story. So we've got Lakemba Mosque, and they want to put these four loudspeakers up on the tower for the call to prayer. Is that right?
11: Correct, and it's to be broadcast for the Friday prayers at midday, up to 15 minutes. And look, Mark, you know, we have had social harmony and, you know, peace in our area. I've never experienced such a time in my local government area. I've lived here all my life. I've been in local government for 30 years. This has caused a lot of political and social unrest. Up to 1,800 people have written in to the Department of Planning opposing it. A lot of the local residents that live near the mosque do not practice, you know, religion. We should all be able to pray in silence. This is an amenity problem, and it is not. It has nothing to do with racism or religion. It is purely an amenity problem we have at the moment.
0: When I broke the story, Barbara, on this program, that because this is the second development application, and the point I would make is that the first time this development application was put to council, it was rejected because of the 329 submissions received by council, all but one opposed the plan. So 328 submissions of the 329 were against the idea. You've now got 1,800 residents formally objecting to it. The point I've made throughout this is that this has got nothing to do with religion. You know, people are more than welcome to go and pray inside the walls of the mosque.
11: Absolutely. But when people,
0: after a day at work, go home, they're entitled to some peace and quiet. Or if they're sitting inside their living room or in the dining room, they're entitled to some peace and quiet. That's what this all boils down to, surely.
11: Absolutely. I mean, we have a lot of shift workers. They sleep during the day. We have a lot of schools. We have childcare centres. This is purely an amenity problem. And unfortunately, the chairperson of the LMA fails to understand this. Now, the biggest problem I have with this particular development application is that the ex-mayor, Cal Asfor, is the chief executive officer of the LMA. He has remained silent. He has left it to Jamal Keir to make these statements. Mr. Asfor was the former mayor of my council. He is still a councillor. He is the CEO. His name is on that acoustic report that's now been submitted as part of this development application. And the current mayor works for the LMA as well. And the LMA are the fourth largest recipients of council local government, council grants. And they're the highest recipients of council monies, religious groups. They're the largest recipient. So this council's been very, very good to the LMA. And my question is, who is actually running Canterbury Bankstown Council? Mm. I mean, my view is that if we reach a point where, you know, we are calling for a call to prayer, you know, to be installed on the top of the mosque in this area when the bells of the churches are not ringing, we're not asking, and I would oppose the bells ringing as well. I would say that, you know, we have lost the vision of this council. We should be there for roads, rates and rubbish and not for this sort of thing.
0: Well,
11: the council should be dismissed or demerged. My view.
0: I'll reach out to Mr. Asfor, and I've got a really good relationship with Bilal El-Hayek, the current mayor. When I came down to Lakemba for the street festival last year, I had a wonderful time down there. So I'll reach out to both gentlemen and see what their response is to what you've put to me this morning. Tell me about this motion that you're going to put to council.
11: Well, it's a motion that I believe is necessary to protect the amenity of the area. We have up to 99 different nationalities in our area, and they, you know, there are a number of religions in our area, and we all live in peace and harmony. But my view is, and it'll always be my view, is that when you pray in silence, and you do not create an amenity problem for your neighbours. That has always been my position. You have the freedom to practice your religion. I have no problem with that. And we live in peace and harmony with our Muslim brothers and sisters. And but we have other people that live in this area that either, one, do not want to practice religion, or two, have their own religion. But I would say do not impact on the amenity of the area. It's a very, very simple request. Mm. And to say that now the decibels have come down, I want Councillor Asfor, this Chief Executive Officer of the Lebanese Muslim Association, to make a statement where he stands on this, and Councillor El-Hayek, who is the mayor. Both gentlemen work for the Lebanese Muslim Association, and they need to make a statement. It should not be left to the chairperson of the committee to be making these public statements. And surely it's saying to me as a councillor, I need to keep my mouth shut. I am appalled, I am disappointed, and I would like an apology in writing from Mr. Keir for making that statement about an elected person. I have been elected by my residents and ratepayers to do my civic duty, and I will not be silenced.
0: Well, the other point I'd make off the back of that, Barbara, is you're also a woman. I would never talk to a woman like that, telling a woman to keep her mouth shut. That's the other point I would make off the back of that. Can I just address the elephant in the room here? Why does Lakemba Mosque, and I know you're not attached to Lakemba Mosque, but why do they need speakers for the call to prayer in a world in 2026 when we've got mobile phones, when we've got social media? Why do they need to broadcast the call to prayer over the loudspeakers?
11: Well, Mr. Keir made a statement. He was asked that very question, same question in the Telegraph a few weeks ago. He said it was not really for the worshippers. It was for the greater community to hear the call to prayer. Now, my view
0: But hang on, Barbara. If the local community don't want to hear it, doesn't that fly in the face of what Lakemba Mosque wants to do?
11: Look, I totally agree. I don't believe that this is actually for the persons that go there to worship on a Friday prayer. They do know their duties. A good Muslim, it's every Friday at midday, you go and pray. And you get a reminder on your mobile to pray if you have forgotten. And it's just not necessary. That mosque has been there from the 1970s. and they've never had a problem with, you know, having people. It's been a very, very successful mosque, and I do congratulate them on that. So it's not a position of where people are not going there to pray. They are going there to pray. It's been very, very successful. So I just don't understand why this request has been put in, and it's quite disingenuous of Mr. Keir to compare this to the noise of a fridge.
0: Yeah.
11: You know, these are major amplified pieces of equipment placed very high. My view is it'll be heard, you know, far and beyond Lakemba. It could possibly be reaching areas such as Strathfield.
0: All right.
11: and the outer areas.
0: Just quickly, Barbara, I've got to move on to other things. When can we expect a decision on this? Because every time I've asked the question, the response is, oh, no, it's gone to a panel. The council doesn't actually make the decision. The councillors. When can we expect the decision? Do you know the answer to that?
11: Well, my understanding, it is going to a planning panel in early August, which is in a few weeks' time. And this is the reason why Mr. Keir has been making these statements.
0: All right. Well, leave it.
11: I want to say one further thing.
0: Just
11: the petition
0: quickly.
11: That has been taken up, the petition has been worldwide. It's not from the local community. It is a worldwide petition.
0: All right.
11: And
0: fantastic.
11: I'll leave it at that. Thank you,
0: Barbara,
11: so much.
0: Barbara, thank you for joining us, and good on you for what you're doing, because it's got nothing to do with religion. The point I've made throughout this debate is that our suburbs are places where people of all faiths and no faith come home to find a bit of sanctuary at the end of the day. That sanctuary, I think, is worth fighting for. So, look, I'll reach out to, through my team, Mr. Asfor, the former mayor of Canterbury. I'll also reach out to Bilal El-Hayek and find out what they've got to say about all of this. And there's an open invitation, if either of those gentlemen want to join me on this program, to explain why we need speakers on top of Lakemba Mosque for the call to prayer. What do you think, folks? 131873, the number. You can email me at 2gb.com and you can text me 0460 873 873. We've heard from Barbara Currie there. Harry's another councillor on Canterbury Bankstown Council. Harry, good morning to you.
20: G'day, Mark. Look, I just want to reiterate what Barbara said earlier. I'm allied and I agree with her 100% on what her views. At the end of the day, we need to maintain the peace and privacy of residents within the area. It's about protecting the amenity. It has nothing to do with the religion. At the end of the day, whether it's Greek Orthodox faith or anybody of Buddhist faith or Hindu faith or Islamic faith, I don't want prayers being blasted over microphones above any sort of temple or mosque or church, you know, blaring away, disrupting the privacy and peace and quiet and the tranquility that people have within their own homes.
0: Yeah, fair enough. Harry, I'm going to move on to other things, mate, but I just wanted to touch on it again. We have spent a fair bit of time on it, and I've made my thoughts very, very clear. I was disappointed when I read the comments by the Lebanese Muslim Association Treasurer, Gamal Keir. No one should be told to keep their mouth shut. In particular, a member of council who is putting a motion to council. Look, I'll leave that to you guys to debate in council chambers and at your next council meeting. But I think every time we've spoken about this, people are saying no. If Anglican churches, Catholic churches have had to stop ringing the church bells because of noise complaints by locals, I don't understand how a local council like Canterbury Bankstown could possibly approve the installation of loudspeakers for a call to prayer on Lakemba Mosque. We'll take a break at 25 to 11. Be back with more right after this.
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0: Yeah, let's share some of your feedback on this. There's a really good email here from Michael, who says he's listening in Victoria, believe it or not. Thank you, Michael, for your support, obviously listening online or via the 2GB app. Morning, Mark. If the speakers are only as loud as a fridge, what's the point of using them in the first place if it's not for worshippers? After all, they're not called loudspeakers for nothing. What a joke of an argument. That's not a bad point, Michael. Thank you for that. And I just want to seize on something Barbara made mention of. You know, I made reference to the last time the development application was put to council, and there were 329 submissions received by council off the back of the first development proposal. And of the 329 submissions, all but one opposed the plan. So one of the 329 submissions thought it was a good idea to install the loudspeakers on the top of the tower at Lakemba Mosque. So you fast forward to the second development application, and the point that was made by Barbara, you know, the Lebanese Muslim Association is behind this plan and has filed a petition which it claims has already attracted more than 5,000 signatures in support. As Barbara said, that's not a petition that's gone out to the local community, you know, letterbox drop or into your emails. That's a petition that's gone around the world. So is it any wonder that it's had 5,000 signatures in support? And the reason I make that point in comparison is, how can you as a Lebanese Muslim Association honestly say they are from local community, if that's what they're putting to council, when the first time the development application went to council, there were 329 submissions, all but one opposed the plan. And what, all of a sudden, a few months on, when a second development application is put to council, all of a sudden 5,000 people support the speakers on Lakemba Mosque? Give me a break. Mark, this call to prayer, how many decibels is it? Isn't there something called noise pollution, certain hours, from Bob? Well, there were some adjustments made to that, and Barbara mentioned the noise report. I've got all of the documentation. When I first broke the story, I've got it in the office. I can dig it up and come back to you on it, but I had a look at it, and apparently Mr. Asfor's name is on the sound report, according to what Barbara told us, so I'll have to have a closer look at that. Dear Mark, why is it not possible to broadcast the call to prayer via their personal phones or cars? When we go through the new car tunnels, broadcasts are transmitted into cars. Do that. We Christians have our bells, but not via speakers and not five times a day. It's invasive, to say the least. Pray quietly from Georgia. Well, this is the thing I've been saying. You know, when Anglican and Catholic Church across Sydney have had to stop ringing the bells because of noise complaints, how can Canterbury-Bankstown Council then allow speakers to be put on top of a mosque? Mark, I'd like to correct you slightly with my opinion. While you say the speakers are not about religion, I don't quite agree. I'm a Christian who doesn't go to church, but I believe in God, and I certainly don't want someone else trying to force their beliefs down my throat, just as I do not try and ram my beliefs down anyone else's. Thank you from Jason. Yeah, that's a fair point, Jason. Thank you for making it. And, Mark, they haven't had the call to prayer for 50 years since it was built. Why now? And, again, I think that's another fair point made by Bob. So, anyway, we'll leave it in the hands of council. I'll ask some questions of the mayor, or we'll reach out to him for a statement. We'll also reach out to Carl Asfor, the former mayor, who's now the boss of the Lebanese Muslim Association, and hopefully common sense prevails like it did when the first application was put to council. 131873, the number, 2gb.com. Click onto the feedback icon if you would like to join us. Just a reminder, this Saturday we'll be broadcasting the Continuous Call Team from Canterbury League Club as we celebrate 40 years of the Continuous Call Team, a show that was started by Ray Hadley and Bob Fulton and Peter Frelingos. Two of those gentlemen no longer with us, of course, Chippy and Bozo, so we'll be paying tribute to them across the weekend, and Ray as well. We'll be playing some audio highlights. We'll have a listen back to some of those famous songs by the Robertson brothers, and we'll be calling two games from the stage at Canterbury Leagues. The 5:30 game between the Bulldogs and the Warriors, I'll call that with the big man and Paul Gallen, and then at 7:35, Chris Warren, Josh Morris and Mark Piggy Riddell to call the Cowboys and the Broncos. We'll have plenty of fun. We've got a few special prizes to give away on the day as well, some mementos from the Continuous Call Team. So if you're looking for something to do, why not come and join us 1 till 10 at Canterbury Leagues Club this Saturday as we celebrate 40 years of the Continuous Call Team.
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9: There's a semi-trailer breakdown southbound at Riot at the Victoria Road off-ramp to Devlin Street. A crash at Colo Heights is affecting Putty Road in both directions, and at Moorbank, Heathcote Road. Just heard of a crash facing west at Cooper Avenue. At Mount Annan, there's an abandoned vehicle on the Norellan Road off-ramp to the Hume Motorway, and it's about to get picked up. Spit Junction traffic, a little busy east at Mossman. Our harbour crossings, bridge and tunnel, humming. I'm Steve Carline on Sydney's 2GB.
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0: Just a reminder that the Open Summit AI is on this afternoon at Sydney Town Hall. 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
0: 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The All Ordinaries up 84.4, 0.94 of a percent to 9,089.3, the dollar 69.91 US cents. And I note Pauline Hanson has posted on social media, there is a concerted effort by some in the media to constantly take my comments out of context. Yesterday, Gary Hardgrave gave me the opportunity to have a thorough discussion on a variety of topics, which included the scourge of domestic violence. To Gary's credit, he had the whole interview live on radio stations across Queensland. The whole interview was put on the 4BC website for everyone to hear, including journalists. But some within rival media decided to use only a few quotes and made out that I downplayed domestic violence. That's untrue, hence why it's important that people hear the whole interview. I understand that not all journalists share One Nation's political views, but as a journalist, you're there to report the facts and allow readers to make their own minds up on whether they do support One Nation policies and views. The demise of journalistic integrity is what's killing trust and revenue at many of these newspapers and free-to-air networks. Together with AI, this is why the Sydney Morning Herald and The Age have cut another 30 jobs over the last 24 hours. I'm growing less tolerant of many journalists within the mainstream media, and so too are the public. And she's posted the full segment where Gary Hardgrave and Pauline Hanson discussed a whole range of things, including the topic of domestic violence, and it goes to exactly what I said off the top of the show. Now, 12 minutes to 11. Gee, it feels like every week brings another reminder of just how frayed our social fabric has become, even in spaces meant for healing. Just yesterday, what was meant to be a quiet visit to the Bondi Beach massacre site alongside Sydney Swans players and a survivor of the tragedy quickly turned hostile when a bystander confronted the group, calling them evil Zionists. It's so confronting to know that a quiet moment of community solidarity was suddenly shattered by hostility. I saw a post by Alex Rivchen, the co-CEO of the Executive Council of Australian Jury, and he was down there with the Swans and his colleague Evan Zlatkis when they were abused in Archer Park. I thought we'd catch up with Alex. He's on the line right now. Alex, good morning to you.
16: Good morning, Mark.
0: Mate, first and foremost, what were you doing down there with the Sydney Swans?
16: Well, the Swans, very shortly after the massacre, they came down to the Bondi Pavilion Memorial site, the men's team, the women's team, coaches in full colours to offer their support and solidarity with the community, which was beautiful and very well received. They then paid tribute to the victims of the Bondi massacre during the season opener. And then the club reached out again and they wanted to go to the synagogue to which the majority of the victims belonged, just to meet the rabbi and again offer support and hear more about the Jewish faith. With no fanfare, with no media present, they just wanted to do it as an act of dignity and respect, and they also wanted to tour the massacre site. And so we facilitated that, and the person who I brought along to give the tour at the site was my friend and colleague Evan, who I know you know as well, Mark. And we arrived there, and there was a gathering of people for some different purpose, unconnected with the visit of the Swans. And Evan and I were just standing there in conversation, and then this woman approached and started saying, "What are you doing here? Why are you here? Why are there Zionists here? You evil Zionists, you shouldn't be here." And, you know, over the last few years, and you and I have spoken about many of these incidents, Mark, I feel like we've seen and heard it all and we've copped a lot. But to have this woman in that sacred place speaking in that way, was just astounding. And I really felt particularly for Evan. He's someone who was shot on that day. Evan and I lost close friends, people who we knew and loved our whole lives. And to have her desecrating a sacred place, a massacre site, and using that sort of language, it was abominable. And it shocked everyone who was around. The woman was roundly condemned. The police were conducting their patrols and they observed this and then spoke to her. So I think the way that it was dealt with was appropriate and correct. But just the fact that we have to keep dealing with this nonsense, and the Swans bore witness to it. And I think it just shows, you know, it's another important reminder of what goes on in our society sometimes.
0: Mate, I'm sitting here shaking my head. I really am. Archer Park, where 15 people died, lost their lives simply practicing their faith, and some woman comes up to you and says that. It's, you know, one thing I've been saying, Alex, in recent weeks is that, and I spoke to your colleague, your the other co-chief executive of the Council of Australian Jury, and I was talking about, you know, the fact that we keep referring to the fact we've got a Royal Commission, which is great. But there are more and more examples of anti-Semitism, and I would have thought Bondi and what happened on that infamous night back in December was a line in the sand, a wake-up call for this country. But the fact that a woman comes up to you, a respected Jewish community leader, and says that, it just proves nothing's changed.
16: And, you know, the fact that she used the same language about evil Zionists, which the police will allege in their prosecution of one of the killers, that they used in their video manifesto, also railing about the evil of Zionists and using that to justify their slaughter of innocent people in that place. It just shows what we always knew, that you're not talking about a couple of people. You're talking about an ideology that has taken root in segments of society. And some are minded to then act violently and kill people. Some resort to abuse and vilification and exclusion and harassment. But we're not dealing with something isolated, and that's why the Royal Commission process has been so important in airing all this. But I feel like the longer we go down that road, it shows that there are a lot of people among us who resent that process, resent any mention of anti-Semitism, and really believe with the harassment and vilification and sometimes with the murder of Jews. It's not a majority, and the overwhelming majority of Aussies will be absolutely appalled by what this woman did. But I think that we're seeing that it's not an isolated thing. That there's something deeply wrong with our society, and we need to drive it out because it's corrupting what we are as a nation.
0: I'm so sorry you went through it again yesterday, Alex. What that woman should have done was to walk up and embrace you like I did at that Bondi Memorial, and to stand in solidarity with our Jewish community who have been through enough. Mate, do me a favour, pass on my regards to Evan. And when I was down there, Evan pulled up his shirt and showed me where those two bullets entered his body on that night, and it's something I'll never forget. Much love to your community, Alex. I'm sorry again
16: Thank
0: for what
16: you
0: you've been through,
16: Mark.
0: Mate, and we'll talk soon.
16: Thank you, Mark. Really appreciate it. Thank you to your listeners as well. Thank you.
0: Good on you, mate. Alex Rivchen. Haven't they been through enough? For a woman to walk up and say that in the park where those people died. You're just lost for words, aren't you? And you think back to what should have been done by our political leaders in calling it out the moment that there was a protest on the steps of the Opera House. Alex came on this show. I still remember the words that he said. He said, Mark, someone will die unless we stop this. Not one person died, 15. 15 innocent people, including beautiful 10-year-old Matilda. Dozens more suffered life-changing injuries. Not to mention the mental anguish that they're going to go through remembering what happened on that ill-fated night down at Bondi Beach. And for a woman to walk up at the site of the massacre and say that, shame on you, ma'am. Shame on you. 4.5 to 11.
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17: The latest on Sydney house prices, Domain's quarterly house reports out, and for property prices, the news isn't good. Older sector figures. The crazy proposal to knock down buildings around Town Hall. Our Thursday straight shooter, former State Minister David Elliott, is back in studio and fired up. 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
0: We've got the news coming up at 11. We're going to lighten the mood in the final hour. It's been a busy and pretty heavy couple of hours with some pretty intense topics that we've had to cover, but this is what's going on in the country. We don't shy away from them and we tackle them head on. And you certainly know where I stand on them. We've got Anthony Albanese shaking hands at the 50th National Conference that's underway. The Labor Conference in Adelaide. We'll share some of that with you in the next hour of the program. But more importantly, Sarah McDonald will be in the house, ladies and gentlemen, fresh from a trip to Scotland. I can't wait to hear her stories. I've always wanted to go to Scotland with my Scottish heritage on my dad's side of the family. So one day it'll happen. Anyway, we'll catch up with Sarah after the news.
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28: It's 11 o'clock. Good morning. I'm Josh Bryant. The Prime Minister is preparing to address thousands of Labor members at the party's national conference in Adelaide. He's expected to focus on the economy and the cost of living crisis. Anthony Albanese also announcing the expansion of the paid prac program, which will mean students doing on-the-job training across another 10 occupations will be eligible for about $338 a week. A senior Jewish leader is speaking out after he was branded an evil Zionist in a confrontation while he was visiting the site of the Bondi Beach terror attack. Executive Council of Australian Jewry co-chief executive Alex Rivchen says he was at the site with Swans players to hear from a survivor of the deadly shooting when he was confronted by a woman. He was told Mark Levy the comments were condemned by witnesses and she was spoken to by police.
16: I think the way that it was dealt with was appropriate and correct, but just the fact that we have to keep dealing with this nonsense. And the Swans bore witness to it, and I think it just shows, you know, it's another important reminder of what goes on in our society sometimes.
28: Houthi rebels now claim to have fired on two Saudi vessels as they enforce their announced blockade in the Red Sea. The Iran-backed group claims a further 10 ships have been forced to retreat and return from the area. The latest figures show Sydney's housing market has been cooling for months, even before the federal budget and its changes were revealed. The latest Domain figures show prices dropped about $60,000 in the 3 months to December. More than 2 million customers are being told they may have had data breached. According to Origin Energy, hackers have claimed to have stolen names, birth dates and addresses from Australia's largest energy retailer. Cybersecurity expert Troy Hunt says there are a number of steps that those who feel they may be affected can take.
1: All the stuff that you should be doing anyway, which is being very conscious about potential fraud, particularly phishing attacks, people getting in touch with you, asking for information, putting a lot more effort into verifying who you're giving information to.
28: The Bureau of Crime Statistics and Research has found underlying rates of domestic violence.

0: 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One Australian dollar is buying 69.9 US cents.
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0: Tom Jenkins will line up at fullback for the Panthers when they take on the Eels tonight with Dylan Edwards ruled out. Isaac Tungor comes onto the wing. GWS veteran Stephen Canelio is calling on his teammates to step up in the absence of captain Toby Green this weekend. The Giants will host the Swans in a Sydney derby at Olympic Park on Saturday afternoon. With skipper Green sidelined for a month with a quad strain, Canelio says there will be a void to fill.
2: No doubt a huge loss, but yeah, like I said, it's just going to be an opportunity for someone else, and you know, you look ahead of the ball and we've still got some really experienced guys that'll be able to chip in. Yes, we'd love him to be playing, but you know, it's part of the game, and so we're playing without him.
0: And Australia's opened its campaign at the Women's Baseball World Cup with a 13-2 extra innings victory over Mexico. That's sport. I'm Mike Pearsall.
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6: Just up from Asquith Golf Club, there's a crash on Coringai Chase Road between Royston Parade and the M1. Putty Road at Colo Heights hasn't quite bounced back from an earlier crash. Really in the Sydney Basin, not a lot of traffic getting in the way. There's a bit on Old Windsor Road at Seven Hills, just enough to register on Richmond Road at Colby and Parramatta Road through Auburn. If you're heading over the harbour, it's just happy trails in both directions. I'm Steve Carline with live and local traffic on Sydney's 2GB.
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0: Mostly sunny throughout the day. Light winds. A top of 21 for the coast and in the west. Clear skies again tomorrow. Mostly sunny for Saturday. A bit of cloud on Sunday. Clear skies Monday, Tuesday, before the chance of showers moving in by Wednesday. Right now, 18 degrees in town. Humidity 52%. 17 degrees, Bankstown, Campbelltown and Terry Hills, 18 at Gosford and at Penrith, 16 Lucas Heights. I'm Josh Bryant. 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
10: Final hour of the program, Sarah McDonald is in the building. She is looking refreshed. She's ready to rock and roll, and I reckon she's got some stories. I wasn't aware, but she went to Scotland with her son. And I think her son may have enjoyed the first week, but not so much this. No, I shouldn't say that. He loves his mum. Anyway, we'll catch up with Sarah, and I'm sure she's got a few stories to share with us in just a moment, including a couple of prizes to be won. We'll get you involved as well on 131873. You can have your say thanks to Amasim, amasim.com, and tell your pricey telco where to go. We've got the tickets to see Marsha Hines in a 70-minute non-stop disco spectacular with boiling hot vocals and jaw-dropping circus acts from the 24th

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0: 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Yeah, good luck to all the Aussie athletes competing from tomorrow at the Commonwealth Games in Glasgow. 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
2: At North Parramatta, there's a breakdown on O'Connell Street, a little south of Albert Street. And at Loftus, an earlier truck breakdown's affecting Princes Highway, facing north, past the National Park turnoff. Great Western Highway through the Blue Mountains. You get a little bit of traffic at Glenbrook. The rest of it's fine until Mount Victoria. Then you're on your own. South of Campbelltown, we love the Hume Motorway. And for anyone on the M1, clear lane up to Beresfield and back. I'm Steve Carline on your traffic leader, 2GB.
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0: 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Mitch Moses back for the Eels up against his Origin teammate Nathan Cleary. 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
8: Is it already 10 to 12?
0: Certainly is.
8: Jeez.
0: What's happening, great man?
8: I'm flat out trying to prepare.
0: Flat out like a lizard drinking.
8: Like a lizard drinking, yeah.
0: Oh, by the way, I've got to tell you this. I just had a release through.
8: Yes.
0: And it's for our listeners who are familiar with Wentworth Park Greyhounds, where I started my illustrious career. Greyhound Racing New South Wales telling me a full house is guaranteed at the iconic Wentworth Park. After it was announced today, the Sydney racetrack will bid farewell to Greyhound Racing with a spectacular night on October 16. It'll be the final race meeting after 96 years of Greyhound Racing at Wentworth Park, which will be showcased by the running of the world's richest greyhound race, the $1 Million Chase, after an early exit from the venue was negotiated between the Greyhound Breeders Owners and Trainers Association and the New South Wales Government. So I remember starting my work life at Wentworth Park. I'd listen to the dulcet tones of Paul Ambrosoli, who I hear from time to time. If you're listening, he'd always say, and the green light is through to the control tower. The money is set in motion. Race one at Wentworth Park. Ready, racing. So that'll be a very emotional night for all the Greyhound participants on October 16. What have you got coming up, Michael?
8: My mum and dad worked down there in the Tote.
0: Did they?
8: Yeah.
0: I might have been their boss.
8: Oh,
0: I was an on-course operations manager.
8: I don't know if you were in this world when they were working there.
0: No, okay, fair enough.
8: It was a while ago. I have a chat to someone who's crunched the numbers on what the AMWU want to do if they sort of get even closer to the claws of power. Of course, they're all having a chinwag in Adelaide at the moment, Labor Party 50th annual conference. The AMWU, big union, influential. The list of stuff they want to do is insane. Absolutely insane. Of course, they haven't costed it.
0: The lion hunting trophies and all that
8: I don't know if they're too worried about that. They're the ones who want to knock the union jack off the flag. But from an economic point of view, they want a public sector job guarantee for every citizen who's ready, willing and able to work. They want free healthcare, free dental, free pharmaceuticals, free university, free TAFE, no hex. Yeah, I mean, it's just nonsense. Now, someone's crunched the numbers and reckons it could be about $160 billion a year.
0: Wow.
8: Now, they're influential in the Labor Party. So even if they get part of this through, I mean, you know, alarm bells should be ringing. I'll be speaking about that. Anna's back with Screen Talk. Jim with Sydney Siders / Brisbaneites now. And actually, we need to come up with a good new name for that segment.
0: So what's the segment?
8: Well, the Sydney Siders. But, of course, now we're going to 4BC as well. We can't just do Sydney Siders.
0: Here's an idea.
8: Yeah.
0: Why don't you pinch the song that Albo walked into the Labor conference with, This Is Australia, and just call it This Is Australia? And you can use that song.
8: Maybe we could do that.
0: This is Australia.
8: I think Olivia said something like we could call it Famous People. I thought we could probably do better than that.
0: Well, it works.
8: Yeah.
0: Well, you're talking about famous people, aren't you?
8: Well, they're not that famous, some of them. This is
0: Australia. Just a reason to play good music.
8: It was good music.
0: Yeah, right.
8: Yeah.
0: So we'll workshop it.
8: We'll workshop that. Well, yes. And also, with Brisbane 2032, on the horizon, there's more talk about flying taxis and mini choppers. Now, I'll speak to someone who's looking at this. Mark.
0: Look at your face.
8: A flying taxi. Isn't that what old people used to call helicopters? And a mini chopper's a drone, isn't it? I mean, it's not going to happen. Is it? All these people getting in so we've got all these people out here on skilled visas who are driving Ubers. Yeah. They're now going to be flying helicopters or something, aren't they? I mean, please. What could
0: You're
8: go wrong?
0: On fire. All right, I've got to go.
8: Oh, yeah, me too.
0: Michael.
8: Okay, bye, Mark.
0: Go and prepare. Yeah. Go and come up with a name for that segment. There he is, Michael McLaren, up after midday.

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1: Certainly is, and we're giving you the chance to win a BMW iX1 valued at over $90,000. All you need to do is share your good news story. Susan's done that. She said, Mark, 50 years ago, Susan's parents left Portugal to build a new life here in Australia. Like so many migrants, they worked hard, raised a family and put everyone else first. Time, distance and finances meant they could never make it back home. And over the decades, Susan's mum lost most of her family back in Portugal, leaving only her younger brother. Well, recently at 78 years of age, this ties in with what one of our listeners was talking about. Her brother suffered a stroke and had to move into a nursing home. So after years of saving, Susan's family decided it was time. They flew to Portugal to give their 84-year-old mum the dream she'd waited half a century for. And after 50 long years apart, Susan's mum and her brother were finally reunited. Susan says the moment they saw each other was unforgettable. Tears, hugs, laughter, and a love that 50 years could never erase. At 84, her mum got to hold her brother's hand one last time. They only got back to Australia on Friday after 40 hours in transit, and Susan says they're completely jet-lagged, but it was worth every single second. What a beautiful reminder of what family really means. Keep those good news stories coming. Driving joy at 2GB.com. It's all thanks to 2GB and Parramatta BMW, your destination for driving joy.
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1: Before I get out of here, Anthony Albanese has opened the Labor Party conference saying beyond One Nation's personality clashes, policy confusion, conspiracy theories and candidate chaos, and regardless of who leads the Liberals to the next election, in every way that counts, the Liberals, Nationals and One Nation are already a coalition. We choose progress over protest. We choose purpose over chaos. Well, how's that going for you, Australia? So that's it for me today. Thank you very much for your company, and make sure you stay listening to 2GB throughout the afternoon. Michael McLaren's got a busy 3 hours ahead of him. Clinton Maynard from 3 o'clock. Adam Hawes with Sports Today. James Willis with Money News. John Stanley tonight. And then Phil O'Neill from midnight to take you through until Ben Fordham, who's on your radio from 5:30 tomorrow morning. 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Enjoy the blue skies and sunshine. We'll chat again tomorrow for a Friday. See you around the roundabout. Bye-bye.
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19: In this bulletin, the PM's message to party faithful: will AI decide camera fines and the legend being backed as the new Blues coach? It's midday. Good afternoon. I'm Madeline McNeil. Labor's national conference is underway in Adelaide, with the economy taking centre stage on day one. Federal politics editor Michael Packey.
20: The Prime Minister has delivered the keynote speech here at the Adelaide Convention Centre, where more than 2,000 Labor members have gathered to decide the party's policy platform in the lead-up to the next election. Anthony Albanese says he understands the cost of living pressures facing many Australians, claiming he will deliver a fairer and better future for all.
21: Because Australia can only seize this moment if every Australian can reach for it.
20: Labor members are pushing for a number of issues they'd like resolved, especially around the growing use of AI, a gas tax on energy companies and gambling reform. The conference, which takes place every 3 years, will run over the next 4 days. Michael Packey, Adelaide.
19: An online retailer is being taken to court over allegations it made false connections to the victims of the Bondi terror attack. Sasha Foote reports.
22: Fair Trading has launched the proceedings against Bondi United, alleging it told customers it would donate a portion of its clothing sales to victims of the shooting. The online retailer is being accused of posting on its website it had a responsibility to act, despite having no found links to victims of the fatal shooting. The website was shut down when Fair Trading began investigating the business for possible deceptive conduct. The commissioner in February issued a public warning to consumers over concerns it could make another website under a new URL. Sasha Foote, Sydney.
19: 11 players are expected to face disciplinary action following a brawl at a junior rugby league game in Sydney's southwest. A 72-year-old was left with facial injuries and broken ribs in the incident. 2GB understands 10 players from the Campbelltown Collegians and one from the Oaks Tigers will face action from New South Wales Rugby League, with officials not ruling out further penalties. A man wanted in connection to the 1999 death of a man in a Sydney nightclub will not be extradited from Greece. James Delamungas was wanted in relation to the death of George Ginopoulos. Greek media's reporting an appeals court has ruled Australia's request did not meet the legal requirements for extradition. Transport officials insist humans will continue to review any mobile phone or seatbelt camera fines amid claims of an increase in AI use. Josh Bryant explains.
23: Currently,

0: is falling, down 3.3% in the last quarter of last year. The latest domain figures show prices dropped about $60,000 in the 3 months to December. Further drops are expected as rate hikes and the budget changes weigh on the market. US President Donald Trump has threatened to bomb Iranian infrastructure any time there's an attack on a ship in the Strait of Hormuz. Nine's US correspondent Lily Greer has more.
1: Donald Trump has attended the dignified transfer of four US service members killed in action in the Middle East in recent days, saluting the soldiers as their transfer cases were returned to their families draped in the American flag at an airbase in Delaware. The human toll of the American conflict with Iran is in focus as the US President posts fresh threats online, warning Iran against further attacks in the Strait of Hormuz, threatening to target bridges, power plants and infrastructure near the capital, Tehran, in retaliation if it does. Iran has responded simply by saying its policy is an eye for an eye. In the United States, Lily Greer.
0: Houthi rebels claim to have fired on two Saudi oil tankers in the Red Sea. The Iran-backed group says the vessels were targeted for violating a blockade they'd announced they were implementing in the area. They claim a further 10 ships have been forced to retreat. New research reveals one in five Australians are skipping hygiene essentials to make ends meet. The Good 360 report found young people are most at risk, with more than half experiencing hygiene poverty at some point. Spokesperson Alison Covington says they're doing without a number of common items.
2: Body wash, toothpaste and toothbrush, it's an everyday essential that most Australians need access to and many of us take for granted. And what that means is that in terms of mental health is reduced because they don't have access, and that affects their ability to attend school, education, and just everyday social events.
0: And a senior Jewish leader is speaking out after he was branded an evil Zionist while visiting the site of the Bondi Beach terror attack. In finance, the All Ords is trading up 53 points at 90.58. One Australian dollar is buying 70.15 US cents.
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4: New South Wales's most successful State of Origin coach is backing Andrew Johns to take on the job next year. Johns has repeatedly been linked to the role, but is reluctant due to his lack of experience. Phil Gould has told the Six Tackles with Gus podcast, Johns should give it a crack.
5: Well, he probably should, because what's going to happen is he's going to get to 60, 70 years of age and probably regret that he didn't. At least give it one shot. So why not? Why not live your life and go and do it?
4: Pole vaulter Nina Kennedy has been named Australia's flag bearer for tomorrow morning's opening ceremony at the Commonwealth Games. Para swimmer Tim Hodge will carry the King's baton. Sam Constance has been named in a Cricket Australia 11 to play Bangladesh in a three-day tour match in Darwin next month. The Stingers have defeated Italy 15-14 to advance to the semi-finals of the Water Polo World Cup at Olympic Park. And Jessica Fox and Lachlan Bassett have advanced to the C1 semi-finals on day three of the Canoe Slalom World Championships in Oklahoma. That's sport. I'm Mike Pearsall.
0: It's 7:07. That's the latest news and sport.
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8: The Driftway at Londonderry has been closed for months. Now, lanes between Luxford Road and Londonderry Road are scheduled to reopen at 5 tomorrow morning. At Rose Hill, James Roos Drive with a truck breakdown outside the racecourse at Grand Avenue. We have our standard slow patch at Old Windsor Road at Seven Hills. Richmond Road dropping a bit of pace there through Colby, both directions. A nice little cruisy run along the northern beaches on Pittwater and Barrenjoey Roads. I'm Steve Carline with live and local traffic on 2GB.
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4: Mostly sunny with west to southwesterly winds up to 25 kilometres per hour. A sunny day tomorrow, 6 to 17 degrees in the city, 4 to 18 in the west. Looking ahead, sunny again Saturday, mostly sunny Sunday and sunny Monday. Right now in town it's 18 degrees, the same at Bankstown and Penrith. It's 17 at Campbelltown and Lucas Heights. I'm Madeline McNeil. There'll be more news at 1 on your news leader, Sydney's 2GB.
3: Now, across Australia, this is Afternoons with Michael McLaren.
5: That's us. Thanks for being there. Good to have you with us. Thursday afternoon, it is July 23. Hope you find you well. Busy day ahead, 131873. It's all happening on the political front. The Labor Party faithful are gathering in Adelaide for the 50th Labor Party conference. The Prime Minister has just given his keynote address. I'll look at that in a moment with James Matthias, who's an IR reform advocate. He's the executive director of the HR Nichols Society. They do good work. He was writing in the Fin Review today about the AMWU's contribution to this Labor Party conference. Now, I've got their dossier in front of me. It's under the headline, Our Union Blueprint for Action, a bold and enduring working class agenda. And yet it doesn't seem to be so much a working class agenda as a socialist agenda. You can be working class and not socialist. And yet what seems to be at the forefront of what the AMWU want to do now that they are circling with great velocity at the epicenter of power is to transform not just the economy but society into some kind of Russian revolutionary vision. I mean, it's insane what they want to do. Now, to their credit, they've at least publicized their vision so people can look at it and say, well, either, yeah, I reckon that's good, I'll go and join the union, or no, they're a bunch of crazies, which I think most people will conclude. But it's a little like the kid in the candy store, right? All these lollies look so tempting. Don't matter what it does to your teeth or cavities. Doesn't matter what they cost. Someone else can pay. Mum and dad will come around with the purse. And the HR Nichols Society have done their best to try to work out what the AMWU's vision would cost if it were to ever be implemented in full. Well, they come to the conclusion it could be about $160 billion per annum. I mean, it's insane. And later on, I'll go through the list of what they want to do. I mean, it's just nonsense. The whole thing is nonsense. And it does make you wonder. And don't forget, this is the mob that wanted to take the Union Jack off the flag the other day as well. So that's part of it, right? But it's the economic things that they want to do. The free for this, free for that, free for all sort of vision. Of course, it's never free. Universities don't educate people for free, even if the candidate doesn't pay out of their own pocket. When someone's sick and goes to the hospital and claims on Medicare, it's not free. It might be if they've never paid tax in their life, but for those that do pay tax, someone, of course, is footing the bill. The public and the economy is the collateral. The question is, how much more can that particular checkbook take? So we'll speak to James Matthias about that. We'll catch up with Anna Corday with Screen Talk. There's a lot going on in the world of movies. The Odyssey's the big thing, literally, because it's on the 70mm wide stuff. It's on IMAX. It looks spectacular. It had a lot of controversy a few weeks ago because people who hadn't seen it had said, oh, it's all woke and, you know, these people aren't Greek or whatever. But look, the truth is, as the more sensible people came in and said, well, how about we just watch it first before we, you know, shoot from the hip? they've gone and watched it, and the reviews are four and a half, five star. Christopher Nolan knows what he's doing, Sir Christopher Nolan. And this seems to be an epic, not just, of course, the story being an epic, which it is, but an epic in the truest cinemagraphic sense. I don't know. You might have seen it. I'd love to hear your review, 131873. Anyway, Anna will look at that and more on the world of movies and streaming. Jim Haynes is with us. Now, for listeners on 4BC, in the past, I used to do a segment called Sydney Siders in Sydney. Well, we're going to now do Sydney Siders and Brisbaneites, of course. And we've got the story today of Kathleen Butler. It's a great story. Jim will give us all of those details. And before we go home, with Brisbane 32 being widely spoken of today, new design for the swimming pool being released and whatnot, I want to speak to a bloke called Salim Hajin. Now, he's from Swinburne University of Technology. He's an aviation expert. And I want him to chime in on this idea about flying taxis and mini helicopters. Now, we're told it could revolutionise athlete transport at the Brisbane 2032 Olympics. And it'd be one of these, you know, legacy, lasting legacy projects beyond the games, beyond the athletes, beyond the ceremonies. You know, Brisbane will be this cutting edge sort of Jetsons metropolis with people whizzing around in flying taxis and mini helicopters. I don't think so. I don't think so. No, I might be wrong. I mean, I've got no idea, but I'm just suggesting I don't think this is going to happen. We've been sort of hallucinating about this sort of a thing for a very, very long time. Normally in the world of cartoons, but then, of course, we eventually get into the real world. And, okay, we've got AI. We've got all sorts of incredible things. We've got Elon Musk sending rockets to the moon and back and landing on a dime and all the rest. But I'm just not sure we're going to have flying taxis and mini. I mean, flying taxis are helicopters, aren't they? We got them. Very few people use them because they're very, very expensive. I mean, whether you can churn these things out at quantity of scale and, okay, you pay a premium so you don't have to go on the Gateway Bridge or something. But I mean, yeah, would it really be worth most people's while? I can't see it stacking up economically. A bit like high speed rail between Brisbane and Melbourne. Can't see that one stacking up either. Yeah, you could do it. I mean, the technology is there. It's feasible, but is it practical? Well, I'll defer to an expert because I'm not. I'll get your thoughts on that throughout the afternoon, of course, as well. 131873. 16 past 12. Well, look, as you know, I had the Liberal deputy leader in the studio right here with me yesterday, Jane Hume. Now, she's a competent communicator. She's a pretty bright lady, Jane, but I've got to say, I was left a bit bewildered at the end of the chat because although she was able to roll out a number of policy priorities and she certainly coherently expressed the areas of the economy that are underperforming and as a result they're dragging all of our living standards backwards at a rate of knots, I mean, even she seemed unaware of just how desperate, I think that's the right word to use, just how desperate the Liberal position is and how their tactics are completely unsuited to the situation they now face. As I said to Senator Hume, the refreshed policy message from Angus Taylor has that he's crafted since becoming leader, well, that is certainly a strong foundation for a rebuild. It's rooted in the traditional Liberal values of choice, small government, free market ideology, support for the individual and small business. I mean, it is the sort of stuff that won them all of those elections in the past because it resonates with aspirational Australia, the very people who know that they are better placed than government to build their future prosperity. But as I said to Jane, despite the strength of the new message, it seems very few voters are actually getting to hear it. I mean, the way the news cycle works has changed, as has the way the average voter gets their information in the first place. I mean, gone are the days when a few select leaks to the editor of the big newspapers or television networks got the word out. No. See, today, if you want to cut through, you're just as well rewarded if you turn up on some podcast or release a pithy viral clip on YouTube. The average consumer of news is no longer presented with an array of, you know, carefully considered analysis. Instead, they're force-fed an unhealthy diet of information and opinion that just conforms to their worldview. It panders to their prejudices, and that's thanks to the emergence of powerful online formulas, which just reinforce what is a river of conformity. I mean, if you want to cut through and you want to win, you need to appreciate the seismic shift that's occurred, and you've got to master the art of the algorithm. Now, unfortunately for the Liberals, many of those who once voted for them have walked away and they've tuned out. They're not hanging around in some sort of desperate anticipation, waiting to hear the latest utterance from Angus Taylor or Jane Hume. They're now subscribing to One Nation's active and effective social media feed. And if they do tune into, say, traditional media and they happen to hear one of the Liberals doing their thing, well, more often than not, they're actually greeted now with an endless line of questions about the rise of One Nation. Whatever Pauline or Barnaby happened to say in the past 24 hours, why the Liberal base has collapsed, these sort of things. In other words, even in the so-called legacy media, they just can't get their message across without running into the Hanson headwinds. You see, despite the Liberals being the official opposition, it's Pauline who's now setting the agenda, or at the very least, winning the battle to define the counterfactual to the Albanese agenda. But Pauline's consistent ideological position on issues like immigration and a willingness just to call it how she sees it, even if controversial or at times half-baked, is only part of the secret sauce now finding a healthy appetite in the electorate. In my opinion, the other key ingredient is the One Nation media strategy, and in particular, their deliberate embrace of social media. Platforms like YouTube, the creative use of that Please Explain video, that's become a viral sensation among the under-35s, and clever tactics like the recent Fire the Liar advertising fundraiser. Now, look, on that last one, Fire the Liar, I mean, in particular, that's going to go down as a masterclass in media manipulation. And by that, and I don't mean that pejoratively, I mean it'd have to be the only party fundraiser that I can recall which actually became the leading news story of the day with media outlets, and it has to be said, including this one, not only promoting it free of charge, but then giving running updates of just how much money had poured in. I mean, they almost cheered it on. In the end, it became its own self-fulfilling prophecy, raising millions of dollars, sure, but receiving millions more in free promotion and airtime across what are otherwise cash-strapped commercial television, radio and print mastheads. It was catchy, it was clever, it was creative. And you know what? It is exactly the sort of thing the Liberal Party need to do if they want to cut through. I mean, I understand the Liberals are probably still punch drunk after they got smashed at the last election. They're no doubt still hurting from being wiped out in South Australia, obliterated at the Farrah by-election. They're feeling helpless as they see poll after poll show One Nation eating their lunch. But it's time they take a good long sniff of the smelling salts, put the gloves back on and try a few new combinations. And if we're to extend the boxing analogy, I think it's also time they stop treating One Nation as the opponent, instead go after the real enemy, which is Labor. Now, yeah, it's true, One Nation looms as an existential threat to the viability of the Liberal brand, much more so than it does to the ALP. But it's equally true that becoming fixated on it, rather than the Albanese administration, well, that's only going to lead to mutually assured destruction on the right. In fact, if I were the Liberal strategist, I'd be borrowing a leaf out of the Trump playbook, and I'd be doing my best to go over the top of much of the traditional media. Instead, I'd be talking directly to the voters, unfiltered, via social media and other creative pathways, a lot like what One Nation has done until now. And in doing so, I'd be saying to Angus Taylor and the team, listen, guys, ignore One Nation. Forget them. Don't criticize them. In fact, don't mention them at all. Leave that for others. Focus instead on the government. Highlight their deficiencies and at every opportunity outline what you plan to do about it. And importantly, do it in a way that's accessible, relatable and shareable. In short, ignore One Nation, but copy their communication strategy. Because as much as it pains me to admit it, being an old school radio man, we now live in the age of the influencer, the social media account, of likes and viral videos. I mean, that's where a lot of the currency is now found. And a lot of it might be shallow, yeah, but its impact does run deep. Attention spans have never been shorter. Perhaps the average voter's ability to comprehend complex material has never been less obvious. But that means long-form debates on shows, you know, like 7:30. Well, that no longer cuts it. It's short, sharp videos that rule the roost these days. And the Liberals have got to get to grips with that and fast. But there's also still space for traditional advertising. And now I reckon it'd be a very good time for Liberal HQ to splash a bit of cash in both the traditional media and online with a campaign that tries to reconnect Australian voters with the traditional association of sound economic stewardship and Liberal government. Now, that relationship no longer seems to be a given in the minds of voters. That once unbreakable sense of symbiosis now seems lost. But if the Libs are any hope of getting their primary vote back into the 30s, they've got to re-emerge as the best answer to our current economic malaise. And to do that, they have to reach the voter in ways that actually work in 2026, not just the media formula that propelled them to power in 1996. In short, with just about every survey and metric pointing to diabolical levels of consumer confidence and per capita recessions becoming the norm, government debt reaching unsustainable levels, the housing market crashing, business insolvencies hitting record highs, productivity failing to lift, inflation looking baked in, and, if the Finn reported just yesterday, Australia heading for the weakest decade of growth since the 1910s, precedent would suggest now is the time for a liberal renaissance. In the past, with economic conditions this parlous, the Liberals would be commanding a primary vote at least in the high 30s, if not the low 40s. But today, News Poll has them at 19. But you see, with One Nation on 30, or thereabouts, it's not as if the Australian public have just swung to the left and they're now willing to overlook the deficiencies of Albanomics. Rather, they've gone further right, because they no longer believe the Liberals are a party of economic conservatism with the ability to save the sinking ship. But as I said, Angus Taylor's budget in reply is proof enough for me, at least, that they're starting to rediscover their old selves. Now, perhaps because they've got nothing to lose, they're starting to return to their original values, promoting the need for genuine reform. Increasingly, their problem isn't a lack of policy or vision. It's that people have stopped listening. And as I said to Jane Hume yesterday, I don't think it's really the message anymore. Rather, it's the messaging that's letting them down. Get that right, and I think they're a chance at getting back in the game.
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5: Yeah, plenty of feedback coming in. I want to hear from you on this. 131873, no matter where you'd be listening to us. Look, as I said, I think, this is just me, I think the message that the Liberals now have to communicate with the voter is improving. It's more sellable than it was under Susan. I mean, there was no message under Susan Lee, God bless her. And under Peter Dutton, it was a dog's breakfast, really. Well, they had some ideas and they just didn't want to communicate it. Remember? Oh, we'll bring in nuclear power. Oh, whatever you do, don't mention that ever again. I mean, you can't just drop a clangor like that and then just sort of leave it to smell. I mean, people are going to want to know who dropped it, right? You've got to explain it. You've got to sell it. John Howard just didn't say, oh, I think we'll have a GST. And, you know, he spent 3 years selling it and only just got that one across the line. So you've got to, you know, if you want to do something bold, you've got to put your shoulder in and put the effort in. So I think some of the policies are now coming through. I think some of the basis of it is sound. A lot of the solutions to the economic problems we face were being presented. Not all of them, but some of them were starting to be presented in the budget in reply speech. But how many Australians heard any of it? What percentage of Australians tuned in to the ABC or radio on that Thursday night to hear Angus Taylor give his budget in reply? Aside from the political junkies, what, 5% of Australia maybe? Now, look, I'm not that sure what the Liberals' online game is, but it certainly is nowhere near as strong as One Nation's. So, you know, they're probably not packaging up the key bits and sending it out on Instagram and Facebook and TikTok and all this sort of thing. And they've just got to do it. They've just got to get with the times. I mean, I know it's counterproductive for me in the radio industry to say this, but I mean, they've got to come on here and re-convince you that they're your best bet as well, because they've lost most of you. I know that, but they've got to get on there and get to the under 50s. And a lot of them are just getting everything now online, all their news, everything through social media, through the algorithms, through AI, through this, through that, through Facebook, through TikTok. The Liberals have to get better at that. As I said, ignore One Nation except for their media strategy. Copy it. What do you got to lose, guys? Well, you've only got 19% of the vote left. I don't think you're going to drop much lower than that. I think if you change your tactic, you could add a bit and get back in the game. But by crikey, I mean, as I said to Jane Hume yesterday, you know, I had the fictitious mate, Fred or whatever I said, wonderful singer. Problem was, his great song he performed at the pub at closing time and it was only him and the barman. No one heard it. Couldn't monetize that. You've got to go where there's an audience. They're not going to come to you, right? Gone are the days where a politician would go down to the Domain or Queen's Park or something, stand on a soapbox and get 10,000 people just turn up to listen. They don't do that anymore. The new soapbox is Twitter. You've got to get on there, X or whatever. You know, you've got to get there and send your message in short, sharp, likeable, trendable, shareable, digestible bites. And the Liberals just are not doing it. 131873. On the Odyssey, Peter says, I recommend Googling the plot on Wikipedia before going because it's a little hard to work out who the characters are. Okay, Peter, thank you for that. I mean, you could also read it, but it's a rather long tome. Brett says, Labor gives new ammunition every day to the Liberals to attack them on, but we never hear them. You're right. Forget One Nation. Attack Labor only. Labor gives them plenty to talk about with their destruction of our country and our economy. That's from Brett. A lot of people saying the same sort of thing. Others say, and this is Bridget, no, I don't care what the Liberals say or do. They come across as stuffed shirts and scolds. Not genuine. They'll always be One Nation light. We can now call the Liberals the nasty party, which is what they used to call the Tories in the UK. So that's from Bridget. So, I mean, look, you're not going to win them all. But by crikey, they can win a few more than they've got, I would have thought. Change tact. 131873. All right, question for you. You know, lots of us now do, when I say us, I don't, but I know people that do. A lot of us do online shopping. And it has its own risks, of course, because, you know, you might accidentally buy the wrong size or it looked right, but, you know, that company's size 10 is different to the other company's size 10 or whatever. So you got to send it back. Now, there are other circumstances, and someone I know had this happen to them recently. And I said, look, I'll raise it because I'm not sure of the law around this. where they'd ordered and they'd paid, because online you pay before you get the item, right? And no item ever turned up. It was clothing, Australian-made clothing. So no item turned up. Maybe the factory in China was no good or something. I don't know. They wrote to them. Eventually they got back and said, okay, look, we'll give you a refund, but we're going to keep the GST. Now, is that legal? So you have not received an item and you've said, look, I've been waiting for weeks. No item. Look, let's call it a day. I'll go and get a shirt somewhere else. Just give me my refund and let's close the account. And they go, all right, we'll give you, but we're going to keep the GST. So let's say it was $30 for ease of mathematics. They gave them $27 back. Now, I'm trying to work out why they would do that and how they can justify that, because no transaction took place. There was no goods or service delivered to the customer. So how can the manufacturer hold the GST? Surely a refund is a full refund. Not the refund minus tax. But I might be wrong. Look, I don't know. Have you had this happen to you? You tell me. 131873. I'll report back to the person who I know for whom this has happened. But I'd be interested if others have had that same experience. 131873. G'day there, Paul.
15: How you going there, Mike?
5: Mate, I'm well. Hope you are too.
15: Not too bad. Mate, just listening to you talking about the Liberal government and Labor and the Greens and all the rest of them. Problem is, all the people that I've spoken to in my age bracket and younger have moved away from the thought of voting for Liberal because they've made it publicly known that they will give their preferences more than likely to Labor. And what is the good of voting for a party that's not going to win and they're going to give their preferences to the clowns that are currently in government?
5: I don't think, Paul, Liberal will give their preference to Labor. I don't think that's going to happen. I haven't seen that said.
15: They have said that.
5: Where?
15: They have said that. It was on social media, on YouTube.
5: Well, by who?
15: That is a dangerous decision, and that's probably why their polling numbers are so low.
5: Yeah, Paul, I'm not saying you're wrong. I'm just saying I haven't heard that, because down at Farrah, I'm pretty sure they were giving their preferences to One Nation. So who said on social?
15: Not all the senators are giving it to One Nation.
5: Yeah, but the senators don't gift preferences, Paul. The Senate preferences, the Senate is based off a proportional vote. So who's been saying this online?
15: Angus Taylor was in a media situation with a representative from one of the media outlets,
5: mm-hmm.
15: and he said, they asked him, are you going to support One Nation? And he said, no.
5: Well, of course he's not, because he's going to vote Liberal.
15: Okay, so where do your preferences go if you're not going to vote, if you're not going to support One Nation?
5: No, preferences is vote number two and then down the ticket. He's saying, no, I'll vote for myself, Liberal. I mean, he's not going to vote himself out of a gig. But the preferences, well, that comes next, right? So where are you getting this from?
15: It needs to be from the media discussion he had on YouTube. He needs to clear this up.
5: Well, look, if he said it, he certainly does. So I haven't heard him say that, but I'm not saying that you're wrong. I'm just saying I haven't heard that. I would be astonished if the Liberal Party have said, oh, no, we're going to preference Labor over One Nation. To the best of my knowledge, that hasn't been said. But, Paul, I'm often wrong, and if I am wrong, I'll correct the record straight away. I'll let others chime in and say whether they've seen that or heard that as well. I appreciate your call, 131873. G'day, Richard.
16: Great program, Michael. Two things. I just want to make a comment about Dr. Jihad, but first on this business about the GST.
5: Yeah.
16: I think you will find, and can be corrected, they can't do that. No person in this country can do that. And I would suggest that the person involved, the business, report it to the ATO compliance, suspicious activities, or AUSTRAC, because last night or the night before on a separate fraud was the issue about tourist refund scheme,
5: yes,
16: where a Chinese national resident here was caught in the sting by Border Force and the AFP.
5: With all the watches,
16: Yeah, with $5 million worth of fraud against the Commonwealth. So the Commonwealth will be interested, because if this company's doing that, you can bet they're doing it on a large scale with suppliers.
5: Richard, let me just raise this with you. I've got a note here from Karen who says, here's a GST story while you're at it. Do you know that the New South Wales road toll refunds from the government do not include the GST that was paid on the original transaction? Are you aware of that? I have to look that up. I'm not aware of that.
16: Well, I'm not sure about that, but remember a couple of years ago, and I want to talk about Dr. G, but a couple of years ago, the New South Wales government or transport department got itself into trouble on a similar thing where they were charging people. Remember, they were charging something on accounts or the public, and they had to refund the money, and the Premier then said, oh, we're not going to refund, we're going to give some people some type of benefit, or they were going to give a rebate. If that's the case,
5: roughly
16: I would suggest that we might have a government which has made an error. It probably made an error as they throw our money all over the place. But back on the federal matter, as far as I remember, the same as the tourist refund scheme and the GST, because we used to collect it when I was in federal law enforcement, and it was a criminal offence then. And I don't think it's changed.
5: Okay, look, I suspect you're right. Look, I know you want to talk about something else. I must clear a break. Let's do that tomorrow, Richard. I'll look into the GST thing more broadly. I'd imagine a private company simply cannot withhold the GST from a refund for a transaction where no good and no service was delivered. There's no G or S, but they're holding the T. I mean, that to me seems illegal. Thank you for the call. Appreciate it.
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17: Let's head north for the first cross this afternoon at Saltash. A smash on Nelson Bay Road and Marsh Road. That's affecting traffic in all directions up there. Should be cleared shortly, they're saying. Closer to home at Rose Hill, got a truck broken down and conked out on James Bruce Drive and Grand Avenue. Now we're sitting in Lane 5 facing northbound towards Uni and Victoria Road. Delays back to Brisbane Street, and at Londonderry, road damage on Carrington Road between Bowman Road and Milford Road. It's affecting eastbound traffic towards Blythe Park. I'm Dennis Lee on 2GB.
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5: 16 to 1. Thanks for being with us. 131873. Back to that open line. Hello, Chris.
15: Hey, good afternoon.
5: Yeah, hi.
15: I was just wondering, with the, you know, they're always talking about the bias of the media.
5: Mm.
15: What about elbow giving journalists $67 million? What are we thinking about that?
5: Well, it could create the perception of bias, I suppose.
15: You think $67 million? I think it really would give them a real bias.
5: Yeah.
15: What's your opinion on it?
5: Well, I'm not really in favour of it, but I don't think I'm receiving any money from it.
15: No, I didn't accuse you anybody of it. But I'm just saying you're not going to get true journalism if you're getting paid.
5: Well, yeah.
15: No, by the government.
5: Yeah, I understand.
15: He's going to go against the government.
5: Yeah. Well, a brave person. The payment. Look, correct me if I'm wrong. The payment's a supplement of some sort. It's not the base pay, but it's a nice top up or something like that. I'm roughly familiar with the story.
15: $67 million?
5: Well, yes, sprinkled across a lot of
15: providers. How many little
5: providers?
15: Old people might be able to get some electricity?
5: You betcha.
15: In their houses?
5: Oh, yeah. I'm not in favour of it. Will it sway journalists one way or the other? It could.
15: You can't even go buy groceries. You spend $100, mate, and you can't even fill a quarter of a basket with it.
5: Well, tell me about it. I did the shopping last night, I know.
15: It's disgusting, isn't it? So even the supermarkets are gouging.
5: Well,
15: and the poor old farmers, they're the ones, they get screwed.
5: I don't know if the supermarkets are gouging, but
15: Well, you look at the prices, and you know...
5: Yeah, I do.
15: There's no specials there, you know. They're just conning the people.
5: Yeah.
15: I think anybody out there in radio land would be thinking exactly the same thing, mate. And then when they hear journalists getting $67 million when they're also on a wage, and most of them would be on a six-figure... So, come on, mate. You know, like,
5: they
15: be
5: might.
15: Fair and income.
5: They might. Oh, look, as I said, I'm not in favour of it. But to the best of my knowledge, right. Chris, I'm not getting a cent from them. So.
15: No, I didn't accuse anybody there.
5: No, I know. I'm just clarifying it.
15: It's got to be put out there to the people.
5: Mind you, if they were throwing me some money, it's obviously not working. Put it that way.
15: I love the way you think. Thanks, mate.
5: Thanks, Chris. Appreciate your call. 131873, the number. Now, the Japanese, interesting story today. You go travelling. I've never been to Japan, but I've interacted with a lot of Japanese people in Europe and elsewhere. I've almost never seen a Japanese man in shorts. It's just one of those things. They always wear trousers. But it seems to be the case in Japan as well. And there's a story here suggesting that Japanese women are now complaining of leg hair harassment. Yeah. After men were encouraged to wear shorts to work. You see, it's been warm. Energy prices are on the up. A little bit like when our government said, look, if it's cold and you can't afford the heating, just cuddle up to your dog. Remember that wonderful piece of advice? And people said, well, I don't have a dog. Well, in Japan, they're saying, look, guys, ditch the traditional salaryman uniform sort of thing. And why don't you just bung on a pair of shorts and a polo shirt and head into the office? We can run the aircon a little less intensively and, you know, you'll be cool and you won't be sweating in your pinstripe suit and whatnot. Well, logic has run up against some problems here because... the presence of bare legs, according to the UK Telegraph, in the office in Japan has triggered so much debate that a new term has been coined in the Japanese media, sunehara, which is a very abbreviated way of saying leg hair harassment. I assume sune is leg hair in Japanese and hara is harassment. I mean, I'm just going on the first four letters of the word. But it's to describe the uncomfortable feeling that many women feel, allegedly, when forced to see their colleagues' uncovered limbs. Really? I mean, I've sit in the studio here every day, and I get to see Joel's legs, arms, and his guns, as he likes to call them. mind you, they used to be pump action shot rifles. Now they're, pistols perhaps. He's letting himself go. Anyway, but according to one person here, a 52-year-old estate agent, quote, "I just don't think hairy legs look very neat." Well, I suppose by definition they don't. But, you know, who's out there brushing their leg hairs to make them nice and neat? No one, right? Japan experiencing an increasingly... You can put yours away, Joel. Japan experiencing increasingly sweltering summers, apparently, with record high 41.8 set in last August. This year, a new category called Kokushobi, or Brutally Hot Day, was introduced by the Japanese Meteorological Agency to warn of temperatures exceeding 40 Celsius. The alert was issued for the second straight day just yesterday, Wednesday, while the most recent data for the Fire and Disaster Management Agency said 4,500 people, give or take, had been taken to hospital with heat stroke in just 1 week. So to try to combat this, the government's saying, well, put your shorts on, guys, and get your legs out. Flash your pins. Well, I wouldn't have thought the Japanese guys had particularly hairy legs. You know, just talking off the cuff here, but they don't strike me as really hairy people. Generally, Japanese, I don't think they wax. I mean, I'm not suggesting that. I just don't think they're particularly hairy. Anyway. Is this a problem here? I mean, a lot of, there's a thing in Australia called business shorts. Someone here once told me about this. Oh, no, you can wear certain shorts. If you wear business shorts to work, that's okay. Sort of a bit like the Bahama look or whatever it is, right? I mean, maybe in the Gold Coast, you know, you've got white shoes, white shorts and a shirt. Maybe. Do you have to tuck your shirt into your shorts with a belt? I mean, what makes business shorts? I don't know. Where are we going with this? Anyway, but, ladies listening, did you ever encounter leg hair harassment in the office? You know, the appalling sight of your male colleagues' pins covered in fur? Was that a thing? I don't know. I mean, I don't. Is it really that? What do you want? All the guys to wax? Is that what they want? Guys to go and shave their legs? So they all look like Olympic swimmers? I don't know if that's Australian. 131873. We'll take a break and more.
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3: 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That's cat with a K.
5: 6 to 1, just got a note here from Peter who says on 7 News today, in fact, the Japanese I saw have released a refrigerator for humans. The person sits in the fridge for 10 minutes to cool down. That's from Peter. Yeah, I mean, you know, there's been some bad stories about people that end up in fridges. They can't then open the door. Anyway, Lynn says, never mind the hairy legs. I despise blokes with hairy armpits on display. Disgusting, says Lynn. Oh, come on, Lynn. There you go. Mitch says, I'm a cyclist from way back. I've got no hair on my legs at all. I'm often complimented by people on how good my legs are. Well, that's good for you. I wonder, Mitch, you know, if you saw a lady in the office and said, gee, your pins look good. Would you get away with that? I don't think so. I mean, even if they weren't hairy. Scott, what's happening on the roads?
8: Yeah, southbound on the gateway, just before Miles Platting.
5: Yep.
8: And when you turn off to go up to the motorway, there's an adult koala sitting on the left-hand side by the barrier. That's why all the traffic's slowing down, so people just need to be careful.
5: Oh, good. Okay, well, at least people are slowing down.
8: Yeah, well, if you guys could phone the RSPCA, that would be good, because I don't know who to phone being a truck driver.
5: Yeah, we'll do it. So southbound on the gateway, hey?
8: Yep, just before the Miles Platting exit, and then it's on the barrier there on the left-hand side.
5: Good. All right, we'll pass that on. Scott, appreciate your call. Thanks for being our eyes and ears there. If you are that part of Brizzy, keep an eye out for that adult koala. I'm glad people are slowing down. I mean, we've got to look after our wildlife, don't we? 131-873, the open line number. Michael on the text says, by way of a side observation, interesting way of putting it, he said, it's obvious that many NRL players wax their legs or have them waxed. I think they probably do. They probably do. Maybe not just their legs. Michael, thank you for the text. Break and more.
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9: Talking about brakes, at Rose Hill, the early hour brake on James Bruce Drive and Grand Avenue has now been cleared. All northbound lanes towards Uni and Victoria Road are now open. And things are settled down out there. Emoffa. Got a car broken down and stuck on Pyrmont Bridge Road and the distributor is in lane 2 facing westbound. Moorbank, another car broken down on Newbridge Road and Brickmakers Drive. Now he's sitting in lane 1 facing westbound towards Liverpool. So if you're heading that way, please take care going around him. I'm Dennis Lee on Sydney's traffic leader, 2GB.
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11: Forget Pauline Hanson and Gina Reinhart. Doesn't this sound nice? Anthony Albanese has attended a private dinner with a Chinese billionaire. It's linked to a reported $1 million donation to the Labor Party. The host was a guy called Felix Lee, the 25-year-old son of a Chinese billionaire and developer, Philip Dong Fang Lee. Why did he attend? What was discussed? Has the money been paid? And would he have gone without the check?
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5: 1 o'clock news just around the corner. We'll come back with James Matthias from the HR Nichols Society. We'll have a look at what the AMWU want the Labor Party to do with their very significant amount of power. And I'll get to your calls. 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
18: It's 1 o'clock. Good afternoon. I'm Madeline McNeil. The Prime Minister has opened the 50th National Labor Conference since Australia's Federation. More than 2,000 members have gathered in Adelaide to debate the party's policy platform over the next 4 days. Anthony Albanese admits some Australians are doing it tough, but claims he's addressing economic issues. He says the country's punching above its weight in a challenging global environment.
19: The work all of us must take from this conference to the country that we love, bringing aspiration in reach of all Australians, creating opportunity for all Australians, delivering real change for all Australians.
18: A dedicated Fair Work Court has been announced by the Prime Minister in a bid to speed up the resolution of workplace disputes. The court will be made up of specialist judges with relevant expertise and work alongside the Fair Work Commission. Consultation on the court's design will get underway this year. An online retailer is being taken to court accused of making false connections to victims of the Bondi terror attack. Fair Trading is seeking financial penalties against Bondi United, alleging it told customers it would donate a portion of its clothing sales to victims of the shooting. The website has since been shut down. There's a growing push for a royal commission into the killings of women and girls. A petition started 6 months ago has gained national following weeks after the alleged murders of 4 women in just 4 days. Australian Femicide Watch founder Sherelle Moody says the domestic violence crisis won't end without taking action.
20: If you believe their deaths should be examined on a national stage, that their families deserve a national truth-telling, then that should be the one reason that you sign. Just say to yourself, what if it was my mum? What if it was my daughter?
18: Drivers are being assured there's no plan to replace the human reviews of mobile phone and seatbelt camera images with AI. The technology is currently used to scan images, but new tender documents spark suggestions officials are planning to expand its use. Transport boss Josh Murray says they're just updating their systems.
21: All camera-related fines, though, are double-checked by a real person after they're detected and before they proceed to an infringement notice. And that system works well. There is no plan to change it.
18: And an inner Sydney Greyhound racing track will host its final meet in October, with the state government accelerating plans to transform Wentworth Park. The almost 4-hectare site slated to be developed into new community sporting fields and open space. In finance, the Allure is trading up 62 points at 90.67. One Australian dollar buying 70.15 US cents.
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0: Good afternoon. Round 21 of the NRL kicks off tonight with the Eels hosting the Panthers in Parramatta. Dylan Edwards has been ruled out for the Panthers, with Thomas Jenkins to start at fullback. Pole vaulting champion Nina Kennedy will carry the Australian flag into the Commonwealth Games opening ceremony in Glasgow. Kennedy says it's a massive honour.
1: This team is so strong. 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
2: Now at Lidcombe, we're getting reports of a garbage truck on fire on Burnie Avenue and Pippeter Street. It's affecting traffic in both directions out there, quite heavy at the moment. At Piermont, got a car broken down and stuck on Piermont Bridge Road, and the distributor is sitting in lane 2 facing westbound. Moorbank, another car broken down on New Bridge Road and Macquarie Drive. Now he's in lane 1 facing westbound towards Liverpool, and at Londonderry, road damage on Carrington Road between Bowman Road and Milford Road affecting traffic eastbound. I'm Dennis Lee on 2GB.
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7: Mostly sunny with west to southwesterly winds up to 25 kilometres per hour. A sunny day tomorrow, 6 to 17 degrees in the city, 4 to 18 in the west. Looking ahead, sunny again Saturday, mostly sunny Sunday and sunny Monday. Right now in town it's 18 degrees, 19 at Bankstown and Gosford, it's 17 at Campbelltown. I'm Madeline McNeil, there'll be more news at 1:30 on your news leader, Sydney's 2GB.
0: Now, across Australia. Yeah. Back to Afternoons with Michael McLaren.
8: Thanks for being with us. Let's get into the second hour on this Thursday, July 23, 1318 73, the open line number, if you'd like to join us. Lot of feedback about body hair, of all issues. That's the way it goes. That's okay. It's your show. We just roll with the punches. This one from somebody who calls himself Sexy Legs Charlie, male, says, hairy legs / shorts and long socks. I was a young banker on the northern beaches in the 70s. I was only 22. All the young guns then wore shorts and long socks. The shorts were tailored, purchased at Fletcher Jones. Well, there's a name that goes back a while, Fletcher Jones. And that's as if from Sexy Legs Charlie. Well, you know, it'd be a crime to hide those legs, Charlie. I'm glad you got them out. Whether it helped seal a couple of home loan deals, I mean, I don't know, but good luck to you. I wondered with the golf, you know, the private golf course, I think they've all sort of relaxed a little now, but there was that time when if you wanted to wear shorts at a private golf club, you had to have long socks. What was that about? You know, it was nothing to do with melanoma. It was just some sort of fashion diktat that an old guy does. Oh, you've got to wear long socks. I don't understand that. So, oh, Brenda's back. Brenda, who doesn't like the men with armpit hair. Forgive me, Brenda. That's not you. It's Lynn. Lynn says, there was a bloke at the pharmacy this morning. He was wearing a singlet with a big white shoulders and hairy armpits, and he had a man bun and a squeaky hollow voice. What a sight, says Lynn. Full package. Did you ask him out for dinner, Lynn? Could be a catch. Man bun,

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2: Now, if you're heading west at Emu Heights, trucks over 3.5 tonnes can't access Old Bathurst Road and Gosling Street in both directions. You need to use the Great Western Highway. Light vehicles can get through. At Londonderry, new bridge works on the driftway between Luxford Road and Londonderry Road. Now, the road is closed in both directions till 5am tomorrow morning. Diversions are in place till then. And at Strathfield, you'll need those brakes northbound on Centenary Drive from the highway up to Arthur Street. Average speed 25 k's an hour. I'm Dennis Lee on 2GB.
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9: Mostly sunny with west to southwesterly winds up to 25 kilometres per hour. A sunny day tomorrow, 6 to 17 degrees in the city, 4 to 18 in the west. Looking ahead, sunny again Saturday, mostly sunny Sunday and sunny Monday. Right now in town, it's 19 degrees, the same at Penrith, it's 17 at Lucas Heights and Terry Hills. I'm Madeline McNeil, there'll be more news at 2:30 on your news leader, Sydney's 2GB.
1: Now, across Australia. Yeah. Back to Afternoons with Michael McLaren.
10: All right, into hour number three. Thank you for joining us. 131-873, the open line number if you'd like to take part between now and 3 o'clock. We'll have a look at this proposal or this idea, whatever it is, maybe it's an hallucination, about having flying taxis and small helicopters as part of Brisbane 2032 and then beyond. Is that really going to be a transport form in the years ahead? I don't know. I mean, you know, the Jetsons were a long time ago and we still really haven't quite got there with the flying cars. We could do it. I mean, you know, the technology could exist, but I'm not sure we're going to make it viable. Anyway, I'll speak to someone who actually knows what they're talking about all of that. But before we get to that, let's do this.
11: There were history makers, frauds and fakers, ladies of renown. Good ones, bad ones, quite a few mad ones lived in Sydney town. There were fascinating characters, convicts, barristers, servants of the crown. Con men, strong men, all the wrong men. There's a ton of them and every one of them lived in Sydney town.
1: Now on Afternoons, Sydney Siders with Jim Haynes.
10: And of course, Brisbane town. We've now had to update that, Jim.
12: Yes, Brizzy Siders. We actually did a Brizzy Cider
10: last week. In anticipation.
12: Yes, the wonderful John Bradfield, who of course was the top student in Queensland in way back in the day and built the Harbour Bridge.
10: There's a bit of a connection today, though, to the story about Kathleen Muriel Butler, isn't it?
12: Absolutely, because he was called the father of the bridge. Kathleen Muriel Butler, it's an amazing story. She was called the godmother of the Sydney Harbour Bridge. Mm. It's a wonderful story, so let's get going. She's born in Lithgow.
10: Mountains.
12: Oh, it's cold up.
10: 2LT.
12: Oh, she's born in Lithgow. She was one of seven children of William Butler, and he was a station master at Mount Victoria.
10: Now, that is a beautiful train station.
12: It is, because it had a railway refreshment room there because it was a terminating station, and they had the big
10: turntable
12: that you turned the engine around. And on some days when the wind was wild from the west, they couldn't turn the engines around. I don't know how many tons they weigh, but the wind would be so strong.
10: The train was like a sail in the wind, was it?
12: The turntable wouldn't turn. Anyway, her dad was the station master there, and she went to school at Mount Vic.

0: off-ramp to Silverwater Road. He's in lane one facing eastbound towards the city. If you're heading that way, please take care going around him. I'm Dennis Lee on Sydney's Traffic Leader, 2GB.
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4: Mostly sunny with west to southwesterly winds up to 25 kilometres per hour. A sunny day tomorrow, 6 to 17 degrees in the city, 4 to 18 in the west. Looking ahead, sunny again Saturday, mostly sunny Sunday and sunny Monday. Right now in town, it's 19 degrees. The same at Bankstown and Penrith. It's 18 at Terry Hills. I'm Madeline McNeil. There'll be more news at 3:30 on your news leader, Sydney's 2GB.

0: onto GB. This is Sydney Now with Clinton Maynard.
1: Thursday, the 23rd of July. It's Clinton Maynard for the trip home. 131-873. The Commonwealth Games get underway tonight. Glasgow, Scotland. And of course, Australians are paying for much of the cost. Well, the Victorians anyway. The whole movement, the whole Commonwealth Games movement almost collapsed because Dan Andrews pulled out of the deal for regional Victoria to host. So anyway, this evening, competition begins. And I know a few scoff at the Commonwealth Games. But once we start winning medals, you watch everyone jump on the bandwagon. We will be loving it. And I think there's so much division in our country at the moment. The Comm Games is actually a chance to put some of our differences aside, just for a couple of weeks, and celebrate what's good about Australia. Be patriotic for our country. Enjoy beating the Poms. Enjoy defeating the Kiwis and all the other Commonwealth countries. So it starts tonight. The Lawn Bowls is on this evening. Be watching that. And the swimming is on tomorrow. Coming up on the program, the quarter-acre block is just about dead in Sydney, isn't it? But what if we were to follow a proposal that took place in Adelaide a few years back, where in one particular area, the minimum block size was cut from 350 square metres to 121. As a result, building approvals went through the roof. Now, there wouldn't be enough room to swing a cat. But could we do that here? We'll talk about that. David Elliott's in for Straight Shooters after 4:30, and some more on why he believes Tony Abbott could be working on a political comeback. Returning to Parliament. Maybe he wants to be PM again. David after 4:30. Mark Guy has all the sport. One of the biggest names in the NRL is linked to a move to the PNG Chiefs. If this happens, it rocks the NRL. And boy, do we have prizes to give away. An amazing SIM card worth more than $300. The chance to go go-kart racing in Sydney. Plus, I've got some more tickets to go and see this man. Yep, I've got some more Bryan Adams tickets to give away. I won't make you sing, but you've got to keep listening to win. Whatever happens in Sydney this afternoon, you're going to hear about it right here on Sydney Now. Whatever you see around the city, I want to hear about it. Give me a text message, 0460-873-873. Have your say, 131-873.
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1: 3:09. Since the federal government announced their changes for negative gearing and capital gains tax, the property market has no doubt taken a hit. The auction clearance rates have fallen consistently over the last couple of weekends. But a better indication of the state of Sydney's property prices is examining a full quarter, three-month period. Domain has released its quarterly update today and Sydney prices are down. Nicola Powell is the chief economist with Domain. Hi, Nicola. Sydney prices have taken a big hit, I see.
2: They have, and it's one of the biggest drops that we've seen out of all of our major capital cities. We've got house prices dropping by almost $60,000 in the 3 months to

0: June. So that's a 3.3% reduction. And actually, this is the first quarterly fall we've seen in three and a half years and is the sharpest start to a downturn that we have seen in Sydney. So really highlights the unusual conditions that we've seen unravel over the last 3 months.
1: So that median price is $1.73 million. Now, given this is over a three-month period and the government's changes were announced in May, do you think this is a result of those changes or other issues?
0: I think it's a variety of different factors. We have to consider that the market was already slowing down prior to the budget, but the changes to the way we tax investment property and when that budget was released is layering on to already aspects that are slowing down Sydney's housing market. So three rate hikes, Sydney's much more sensitive to changes in interest rates, so that's playing a factor. Low consumer confidence, high costs of living, overall supply rising, and then you've got taxation changes to investment properties. And we know investors have really sat on the sidelines. You know, there's data released today looking at mortgages, and investors really have taken a hit.
1: Is there much of a difference, and this does include investors here, between house prices and unit prices?
0: So the theme is still the same. So they're both declining. We have got greater falls for house prices than unit prices. But unit prices declined by 1.5%. So that's about a $13,000 drop in 3 months. But it's the first quarterly decline in 2 years. So we've both got houses and units falling. And there's only three capital cities where that is happening. And that's Sydney, Melbourne and Canberra.
1: Now, I know it's difficult to make predictions, but given that most experts believe the Reserve Bank will increase interest rates again in just a few weeks' time in August, does that mean you think the next 3 months will be another downward trend?
0: We are expecting the rest of 2026 to be weaker for our housing market, and particularly so in Sydney. I think if we have another rate hike come through, it is going to put further pressure, downward pressure on pricing. So we are expecting prices to continue to move downwards. We have to remember that this is just the beginning of the downturn for Sydney. But it's also that timely reminder that we've just come out of strong rates of property price growth, and that we do see periods of time where Sydney's housing market does go into reverse.
1: Thank you for your time, Nicola.
0: Thank you.
1: Nicola Powell, who's the chief economist with Domain. So nationally, capital city house prices have fallen by 1.4% or $17,500. But the Sydney market is where the real hit is being experienced, down 3.3%. That's just under $60,000, $1.73 million for homes. Unit prices down by 1.5%. The Prime Minister will be happy.
2: Driving you home and driving the agenda. Clinton Maynard on Sydney Now.
1: It's 13 past three. Well, the Prime Minister has now opened up the Labor Party conference in Adelaide. It appears One Nation is going to be the big focus. Why is this event attracting so much publicity? Why is it such a big deal? It only happens once every 3 years. Our political editor, Michael Packie, is there in Adelaide. Hi, Michael.
3: G'day. How are you, Clinton?
1: One Nation is again the target here.
3: Yeah, look, I actually thought that was interesting. This was in the PM's opening speech where he spoke about conservative politics, and he was targeting One Nation, the Liberals and the Nationals. But the interesting thing about it was that he didn't mention One Nation or Pauline Hanson, for that matter, by name. He was just talking about, you know, the politics of grievance that One Nation espouses. And then at one stage in his speech, he says that, you know, you've got essentially One Nation believing that they should be in coalition potentially with the Liberals and Nationals, and you've got some Liberals believing that as well. He says, well, they're already a coalition. The Liberals, the Nationals and One Nation are already a coalition because they're essentially agree with many of the same things. You could also argue Labor and the Greens are also essentially an effective coalition as well. So look, that did dominate a fair chunk of the speech, I thought, which was meant to be mainly about the economy and how he thinks that the economy, people are doing it tough, but he thinks that Labor has got some policies underway which could change things for everyday Australians. But I thought even the introduction to Anthony Albanese by the South Australian Premier Peter Malinauskas, it was all based on, you know, well, we're not One Nation, but be careful about voting them in. And I think that what it does show is how worried Labor is that One Nation not only has a primary vote equal to Labor, that is a primary vote of 30%, but also how worried Labor is about One Nation potentially pinching some of its seats here in South Australia, in parts of Queensland and New South Wales. I think that that's the concern.
1: Now, this is involving a couple of thousand delegates from the Labor Party, a lot of union influence, obviously, as there is at these big events. We will hear about some more out-there policies over the next couple of days. Does the Parliamentary Labor Party, are they compelled to adopt some of the policies if there is a vote before the conference that, for instance, and I can see messages I'm getting in from our listeners about cloning of human beings. If, for instance, and this would be out there, the conference says, no, you can't clone human beings, even though it's not on the agenda, does that then become official government policy?
3: Like, to a certain extent, it does, yes. So essentially, obviously, most of the focus is going to be on AI and artificial intelligence policy. Obviously, the unions are worried about the jobs impact as AI continues to grow. There's issues like gas tax. You know, we're hearing a lot about the gas tax and that energy companies should be forced to pay a tax on super profits. Stuff like that. And also gambling reform is another big issue at this conference. What it means is if this conference debates and votes on a certain policy, on the way a certain policy should proceed, then the parliamentary wing of the Labor Party is compelled to take it into account and try and adopt it in some way. Already we know with the gas tax, even that there's a lot of Labor members that want this gas tax to happen, the Treasurer and the Prime Minister both said, well, no, it's not going to happen because it's not the right time for there to be a gas tax on the economy. So something like that, it's like the Prime Minister's imprimatur will prevail and it's not going to happen.
1: Enjoy the conference, Michael. We'll talk tomorrow.
3: No problems. Good on you, Clinton.
1: Michael Packey in Adelaide at the Labor Party conference, our federal political editor. Coming up after 4 o'clock, I'll have a closer look at one of the suggestions that's going to go before conference, that asylum seekers in immigration detention are automatically released back into the community after 90 days, that if their applications haven't been processed within that 90-day period, 3 months, they're released. We'll have a closer look at that after 4 o'clock.
2: If it's happening in Sydney, you'll hear it on Sydney Now with Clinton Maynard on 2GB.
1: A Greek court has decided James Dalamangas, a man who fled this country after the murder of another man in a Sydney nightclub back in the 1990s, will not be extradited. Dalamangas is wanted over the 1999 death of George Giannopoulos. Now, there's been an Interpol red notice out for his arrest for 27 years. That number there is critical, 27. Dalamangas was found last month on a farm in Greece. The 56-year-old's accused of stabbing Giannopoulos while he was trying to break up a fight in a Belmore nightclub. But a court in Greece has now ruled the country's 25-year statute of limitations means that Dalamangas won't be extradited, and there's a mandatory refusal for extradition in Greece after 25 years. But our authorities, led by New South Wales Police, they've argued the opposite. They've cited Australian laws, and he would be charged, obviously, under an Australian law, murder, that there is no statute of limitations on murder. The Greek court deliberated for a long time, 9 hours, before they reached their decision. Look, I'm going to consult with some legal experts in the next couple of days about this, because this is an accusation, this is a charge at the moment, there's no guilty finding, but it's outrageous to think someone can flee the country, stay hidden for 25 years, and then suddenly be found on a farm, but it's after 25 years, it's 27 years, and then nothing can be done. Surely something can be done. Coming up on the program, how the government is ripping off older people because they don't care. I'll explain this one next. The growing battle between Sydney chicken shops, and Peter Ford will bring us all the latest entertainment news. 131873 is the number. This is Sydney Now.
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4: Let's head out to Kemps Creek. We've got a smash out there involving a truck and car on Elizabeth Drive and Western Road. It's affecting traffic in both directions. Norman Hurst, a truck still broken down and stuck in the North Connects Tunnel. Now we're sitting on the shoulder facing northbound towards Gosford. Seven Hills, another truck broken down on Wall Park Avenue and Seven Hills Road at the intersection there. He's in lane two facing eastbound. And at Horsley Park, another truck broken down on the M7 and Saxony Road. He's in lane one facing southbound towards Preston's. I'm Dennis Lee on 2GB.
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1: 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Shocks Open.air. 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
1: Lovely afternoon across Sydney, 20 degrees on the coast, 18 degrees in Campbelltown at the moment. The unemployment stats have been released from June today, just increasing by 0.01%. So it's effectively stable. The unemployment rate is 4.4%. But what these measures show is the jobs market is weakening. The underemployment rate, so those that want to work more but can't, that's gone up. So it's up to 6.5%, and that's a sign that the jobs market is starting to slow down. ABS says 76,000 jobs were created last month. 47,000 of those were part-time, so it's more than 50%. Much of the activity, though, is being driven by New South Wales. The unemployment rate in New South Wales has fallen by 0.3%. It's 4%. That is the lowest rate in the country. Victoria, heading into an election, has the highest rate in the country, 5.1%. But overall, 4.4%. But that's the worry. The underemployment rate has increased by 6.5%.
16: If it's happening in Sydney, you'll hear it on Sydney Now with Clinton Maynard on 2GB.
1: Just on the Labor Party conference, it's a four-day conference, and you're going to hear a lot of pretty out-there policy suggestions that may or may not be adopted by a conference, some of those being put up by unions. Rob says, thank God the Labor Party are going to stop cloning humans. That's one of the proposals. Don't clone humans. I don't think we could survive two Albos.
17: My word is my bond.
1: Well, it depends if you believe him, doesn't it? 131873 is our number. I have an email here in my hands. I have this email that proves the Prime Minister and the Health Minister don't care about you. Anthony Albanese, Mark Butler, they claim to care for all Australians. That comment's been made again today, that they're going to govern for all. But this is proof they don't. It's from one of our listeners, John. As you know, we've spoken on this program over the past few months that the federal government is removing the extra private health insurance rebate for people aged over 65. Well, in this email I've got, this is the reality of what it means for older Australians. For John and his wife, health insurance premium has risen to $8,900. $8,900 a year. He's facing an increase of $2,500. And he says in this email, the average person is not aware of this, and he's right. We have been reporting that the rebate's being taken away. But this is reality in dollars and cents. An extra $2,500, $9,000 a year. Very few can afford that. Of course, the Health Minister, Mark Butler, can afford that. The Prime Minister, Anthony Albanese, can afford that. He's on $622,000 a year, mind you. He's not 65 yet, and his salary means the rebate didn't apply anyway. But nevertheless, when you're paid $622,000 a year as PM, you can afford a $9,000 premium. But most Australians over the age of 65 can't. The average income for somebody in our country aged over 65 is less than $25,000 a year. Now, that includes people who were still employed at that age, but it includes those who are living off their super, those on an age pension, wide range of incomes, obviously. But Albo's fine. Mark Butler's fine. Few others will be. Now, this is why it's come about. Currently, older people are entitled to a bigger rebate subsidy than younger people. And the reason is to encourage people as they age to stick with their private cover, so they're not so reliant on Medicare. But it's going to change next year. It's been announced, but it kicks in from 2027. And the rebate has been in line with income. But the reason this is changing is because the government wants to save $1 billion a year, and then that money is going to be redirected into aged care. Now, don't get me wrong. We need an extra $1 billion for aged care. That is critical. But the result of this is more and more people are going to either drop out of their private health insurance or downgrade their package, and they'll become more reliant on Medicare, on public hospitals. So we'll still be paying in the end. Around 3 million Australians are going to be affected by this. Not enough people are talking about it, but it's 3 million people. The government's forecasts predict that 44,000 people will drop out of private health insurance. It's going to be more than that. But even if it was only 44,000, it would still mean that 2.9 million people will make that decision to keep their private health insurance, but they will pay a hell of a lot more. You pay tax your whole life. You're encouraged to take out private health insurance by the time you're 30. If you don't, you're punished with higher premiums. You should be encouraged to keep it for your lifetime. But when most people need it, after the age of 65, the government says, no, stuff that. We're going to make it more expensive. Here's the problem. This is why it's happening. There are very few votes in this for the Labor Party. They figure by the time people reach the age of 65, they're rusted on. They're either rusted on coalition supporters or they're existing Labor Party supporters, and there are plenty of those over 65. They're thinking, no, these are Labor supporters. They're not going to change their mind. Or maybe they're One Nation supporters, but they're rusted on. Their vote doesn't swing, so they don't count. And in the end, you end up paying more. Why? Because they don't care about you. This policy formally kicks in next year, but people have quite wisely decided to figure out how much it's going to cost. And if you go to the National Seniors website, you can actually put in your details there and you'll figure out how much your premiums are going to increase by. I'd be intrigued to hear from you this afternoon. If you've figured out how much more money you're going to be up for in the next 12 months for private health insurance, if you're in that demographic, if you're over 65, I suspect many people are not going to realise how much of a difference this is going to make until next year. But for our listeners, you're looking at $2,500 increases, which is just extraordinary. A $9,000 premium. Yeah, sure, people on very high incomes can afford that, but most normal people cannot afford a $9,000 premium. What's it going to mean? They'll drop out or they'll downgrade their cover. They'll rely on Medicare. Be keen to hear from you on this one, 131873.
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4: Now, we do care about the little ones. Just a quick reminder, school zones are enforced till 4pm this afternoon, so please slow down to 40 k's now around schools. Kemps Creek got a smash involving two trucks and a car on Elizabeth Drive and Western Road. That's affecting traffic in both directions. Horsley Park, a truck still broken down and stuck on the M7 near Saxony Road. Now, we're sitting in lane one facing southbound towards Preston's. Got delays back past the Horsley Drive and at Seven Hills, truck broken down on Wall Park Avenue at Seven Hills Road at the intersection. I'm Dennis Lee on 2GB.
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1: For all our callers today, you'll be in the running to win Call of the Day this week. We've got a double pass to give away to go and see Lord of the Rings, The Fellowship of the Ring in concert. This is the musical version of Lord of the Rings. It's at Darling Harbour at the ICC, a symphony orchestra. To be in the running to win, you just need to call 131873 and have your say this afternoon. 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
4: Margot Robbie's doing very well for herself. I like Margot Robbie. She started in Neighbours and she's a really good actress. She has spent $28 million on a new Gold Coast property. Peter Ford with all the details coming up next. But firstly, let's check our news headlines. And with all the latest, good afternoon, Madeleine McNeil.
5: Good afternoon, Clinton. The Prime Minister's railed against One Nation and its leader Pauline Hanson at Labor's National Conference without mentioning them by name. Anthony Albanese used his opening speech to blast Conservative politics as the minor party sits level with the government in the polls. An online retailer is being taken to court, accused of falsely claiming a connection to victims of the Bondi terror attack. A new report by the Net Zero Commission warns New South Wales is at risk of failing to meet legislated emissions reduction targets without accelerated action. And Sydney's only inner city Greyhound racing track will host its final meet in October, with the state government speeding up plans to transform Wentworth Park. In sport, the West Tigers are in crisis mode after star player Adam Dewey stormed out of training following his demotion to the bench, rather, for their clash with the Raiders. Club officials telling The Telegraph Dewey won't be playing on Saturday. Thanks, Clinton. There'll be more news and sport at 4.
4: Thank you, Maddie. We'll talk to MG about all that drama after 5.30 when we have a look at sport. 20 degrees on the coast, 18 degrees in Penrith at the moment. Kay's listening in Kymer and says, I'm paying $4,850. That's our yearly HCF, private health insurance premium. How much is it going to increase by? What I'd suggest, Kay, because there's some complexity to it. If you go to the National Seniors website, there actually is a tool there where you can put in all your details and they'll give you an estimation of how much the premium is going to increase by next year. Consistent theme to many of the messages on the issue about private health insurance and what the Labor Party is doing here. Paul says the problem is the people making the big decisions are on big wages. So what's the problem for peasants? Well, the reality is they don't care because they know votes don't change often. When people reach their years of 60s, 70s, 80s, often they are rusted on to a political belief. But I don't think they're giving people enough credit. I think there are now more swinging voters than they believe. They have this confidence that if you've always been a Labor Party supporter, you just keep voting Labor. Well, the rise of One Nation probably shows that's not the case. 131873 is our number. Hi, Tony.
6: Oh, g'day, Clinton. First of all, I just think it's discrimination that if you earn over a certain income, that you have to have private health insurance. Otherwise, you're penalised by having to pay the Medicare levy twice.
4: Yes, sir.
6: I just think we should have the freedom to choose, and it's just wrong.
4: Yeah, there's something in that, isn't there? And the fact is, if you don't also enrol by the time or take out a policy by the time you're 30, this affects young people. You then punish down the track once you want to get into private health insurance with higher premiums. And then you get to 65 and then they change the rebate plan. Chris, hi, Chris.
7: Hi there. I felt very passionate about this health rebate issue and there seems to have been very little noise until, I guess, yourself. I wrote to 8 people in politics, yep. Senators, members of parliament. I wrote to Labor, Greens, Liberal. I didn't write to One Nation. However, Anne Ruston was the only one who had the decency to respond, and I'm going to quote in part her reply.
4: Mm-hmm.
7: She says, Minister Butler lied to Australians when he said there was no policy merit for this rebate. An expert report commissioned by his government and handed to him in 2023 found that higher rebates for older Australians deliver strong value for money because this cohort has the highest health costs, reducing pressure on the public system. So much for the egalitarian approach. Let's make it fair for young people too. I will say that she also goes on to say that you can be assured, and I quote this, that the Coalition will continue to stand up for older Australians with private health insurance who should not be slugged with higher costs because of the Albanese government's failures. They need to take control of their economic mismanagement.
4: The problem is, Chris, they say in that letter, Anne Rushton, at least she got back to you, that she'll stand up for you, but they have very little influence at the moment, the coalition.
7: Quite. But at least say something.
4: Yeah, yeah.
7: I mean, you're getting argument between One Nation and the Libs. Angus Taylor's got to turn his attention to who the real enemy is, and you know, people like Albanese and their policies. They're getting away with blue murder.
4: Absolutely, they are. And the problem we've now got is they have such a big majority in Parliament, they can get away with it. Well, they might be in for a shock at the next election when One Nation does so well.
8: When Sydney talks, he listens. Clinton Maynard, Sydney Now.
4: Plenty to talk about in the entertainment world. The big news came through this time yesterday that Rebel Wilson had won her case. Defamation action had been taken against her. Well, what is next? Good afternoon, Peter Ford.
9: Yes, it's going to be very interesting because this, of course, was only one of several defamation cases headed Rebel's way. And at the moment, Rebel is obviously very happy and she feels very, very vindicated. And she should. I mean, it was a very convincing win. God knows how Charlotte McGuinness is going to find that money to pay Rebel's legal costs because, you know, I would guess it could easily be in the range of $500,000, which I don't think Charlotte's got. But of course, they're going back for more. They're going to have an appeal. But I do think for Rebel, the next couple of cases are going to be tougher. And I'm not a legal expert, obviously, but this case with Charlotte was all about a private conversation and what did or didn't happen after that. The cases that are next to be heard are cases where she has publicly accused people in the industry of a crime. So it's a very specific accusation that she made on her social media to millions of people. It's not about anything that happened in private. So it's not a he said, she said thing. So I think that's going to be much, much tougher for Rebel. But for the moment, she is, you know, quite rightly happy and relieved.
4: Even though Rebel Wilson won yesterday's hearing, do you think it, and despite what's coming up, which she's alluding to there, Pete, does it have a negative impact on her reputation anyway? Because a lot of people just see headlines and they would have been reading these headlines over the last couple of months without reading the detail of the outcome yesterday. Surely that has an impact on someone's career?
9: Well, it's not ideal. I mean, had Charlotte won yesterday, I do think that could have been really, really terrible for Rebel's brand, because Rebel's brand is all about fun and, you know, being basically forthright and far too honest and all that kind of stuff. So to hear all that talk about, you know, smear campaigns, I mean, that was really the ugly side of Hollywood. So I don't think that the mud will stick as a result of this one. Who knows what the appeal will bring. But as I say, I think the next couple of cases are going to be much tougher for her. And to be very honest, her career, from my professional point of view, is not exactly firing at the moment anyway. You know, the Deb, for obvious reasons, fell into a heap. She hasn't had a hit movie for several years now. She makes a lot of money and she's invested her money very well. So she's not skint by any stretch of the imagination, but I think there might be tough times ahead for her.
4: Well, not tough times for Margot Robbie. She's doing well for herself, and I think it's well-deserved. I think she's great. She's purchased a $28 million home on the Gold Coast.
9: Yes, yeah, so in the Currumbin Valley, which is pretty much the area where she grew up, and she speaks very fondly about that area. And the purchase obviously is not in her name, but everybody seems to know about it. And it is the highest price for any property, not just on the Gold Coast, but in Queensland for the last 12 months. It's a ranch style house, and they've already started putting up trees to kind of block any intruding eyes from the outside. But and just to show you how crazy the Gold Coast property market is, she's paid $28 million for it. It was purchased by the previous owners in 2017 for $2.5 million.
4: Oh gee.
9: Yeah. So
4: it's not even 10 years ago. 9 years ago.
9: Not even 10 years ago. It's been insane up here. I'm living on the Gold Coast now, and the property market has been crazy for the last 5 or 6 years particularly.
4: That is now the place to buy. Well, it would have been 9 years ago. Good on you, Pete.
9: Thanks, Clinton.
4: Enjoy the Gold Coast.
8: Be a part of Sydney Now with Clinton Maynard. Call 131-873.
4: Word on the street here from James. James letting us know in Panania there is a truck broken down on the corner of King George's Road, Broad Arrow Road, heading southbound. So King George's Road is banked all the way back to Punchbowl Road. That's not good, James. I think King George's Road is just about one of the worst roads in this city. Military Road's not great. Parramatta Road's not great. Windsor Road is terrible. King George's Road is just a nightmare. Thanks for letting us know about that. We'll get some more details with Dennis throughout the afternoon. The unemployment rate steady at 4.4% for June, but the underemployment rate has increased to 6.5%. Paula, you've got a fair bit of experience in this industry.
10: Yeah, Clinton, thanks for taking my call. Look, every time I hear these figures, I don't know whether to laugh or cry. I've been in the recruitment industry 39 years next month, and I can tell you firsthand that those figures are not accurate. What's happening is the government's still employing lots of public servants, but a lot of those figures include people that have more than one job. So some households, mum will have two jobs, dad will have two jobs. They're counting that as four jobs. So, they're very good at spinning and deceiving people, and this is just another case of exactly that.
4: So when they say there are now 76,300 jobs created in the last month, that's a fudging of the numbers, you reckon?
10: Absolutely fudging the numbers.
4: Okay, my wife's got a small business, has had it running now for about 10 years or so. But in the last year, she's taken on effectively a second job. She's working in a vet clinic as well as juggling her small business.
10: Yep.
4: Because she needed to make more money, basically, because the business wasn't working well enough.
10: Look, Clinton, if there are any other recruitment businesses out there listening, let them call in. If they, we specialise in middle to very senior executive level roles. Very hard to find jobs, very hard to then find, or there are a lot of candidates. It's very competitive for senior executives to get a job. But if you go to the lower end of the market, and I've heard from, friends who are in that space, they'll put an ad up for, an 80 to 100K job. They'll get over 1,000, sometimes 2,000 applications for young people applying to that job. So they are fabricating the figures. And what's more annoying is that this is the one point that if the RBA knew the facts about unemployment, they would be reducing interest rates, not increasing them. But this government doesn't care about Australian people. They just want to make themselves look good, whichever deceitful way they can, with all the spin that they constantly give us. They're just so incompetent, and the RBA would be reducing interest rates to help families out who are struggling with cost of living, but Labor do not care about that. They'll just keep lying and keep fudging the figures.
4: Well said, Paula. Appreciate your insight on that. So there we have it from the coalface. The unemployment stats being fudged. I brought you that story yesterday about the smoking statistics released last week that only 5.6% of the population are now smoking. That is a complete fudging in the stats as well. That's been proven by what experts pointed out yesterday. Well, another example how figures are being fudged to fool us. 131873 is our number. Coming up next, Sydney's chicken shop war.
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11: Now, major headaches for that truck broken down on King George's Road near Broad Arrow Road. He's in lane one facing southbound towards Blakehurst. Got delays back all the way to Roselands and the shopping centre. At St Peter's, a three-vehicle smash on the M8 and the M4. That's affecting northbound traffic towards the airport. Lane one is closed there. Horsley Park, that truck's still broken down and stuck on the M7 near Saxony Road. Now he's in lane one facing southbound towards Preston's. Got delays back past the Horsley Drive trying to get through there. I'm Dennis Lee on 2GB.
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4: News through this afternoon. Target is shopping their outlet in Carlingford Court. A lot of Targets have closed over the years. Many of them switched to Kmart because they're owned by the one company. But news through the two-level Target that is in Homeco's own Carlingford Court is going to close down in October. The lease won't be renewed. Now, I know a lot of people still like Target, even though it's owned by Kmart and a lot of the product lines are exactly the same. There is some frustration, and I'm not a big Target shopper, to be honest, but there's some frustration that Targets have disappeared over the years. In our area, we had a Target at Miranda Fair, Westfield Miranda. It switched over to Kmart a few years back. Same thing happened in Bondi, Warringah, Liverpool, Rouse Hill. And now one of the last remaining Targets in the city, the one at Carlingford Court, is going to disappear.
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4: On the issue of private health cover for people aged over 65, I think it's because that the federal government believes that those aged at that point in life are rusted on in terms of politics. Craig says, look, I think you might be wrong on that. I don't think it's rusted on. I think it's because the over 65s are no longer as persuasive as they die off. It's now the younger voters determining the vote. Well, Craig, there's something in that. When you have a look at the demographics, the baby boomers are no longer as big as the generations below, whether it's the generation X, Y, the millennials as well. I think the millennials may now well be the biggest voting block there is. So Craig says they're coming after the elderly money and taking it in new ways or making us spend it on higher healthcare. Look, at least the money is going to aged care, which is desperately needed. But it's just moving the eggs around the basket. They're basically playing clever accountancy. 131873 is the number. Last year on the show, I think we had more calls and messages about this topic than almost anything else. I'm serious. We were flooded. Sydney's favourite chicken shops. Well, there are some updates to the ongoing debate about which one is the best one. And I wonder whether some preferences have changed over the past 12 months. There was a feature in the Sydney Morning Herald today on one of the outlets, Char Grill Charlie's. And when we did speak about it last year, I had so many messages and calls that you love Char Grill Charlie's. Admittedly, I still haven't been to a Char Grill Charlie's. They're owned by now a big conglomerate that also owns a Porto and Red Rooster. It's a business basically known as Big Chicken, but it's a company called Craveable. And it's in itself owned by overseas interests. Char Grill Charlie started in Coogee in 1989 by South African migrants. They're a family, they were a family business, and I understand the family is still involved in some way. They were sold off a couple of years ago. When they were sold, they had 17 stores. There are now 30. They do have expansion plans, but nowhere near as big as some of their rivals. El Jana is one of their rivals, and they're booming, and they have massive ideas for expansion, potentially up to 500 El Janas across the country. Char Grill Charlie's believes probably 100 outlets around Sydney and other cities is probably enough But when you have a look at the numbers overall, KFC has 817 outlets, Red Rooster 325, Oporto's the next biggest, then there's Agalo, there's Nando's, El Jana rapidly growing, Frango's, there's some more Frango's opening up across Sydney. We tried Frango's here at 2GB last year and they were delicious. But since we spoke about this, there's been a few new variations opening up across Sydney, a few new outlets. I've come across, and I haven't tried it again, but in Miranda, Flappy's Fried Chicken. And I had a look into Flappy's Fried Chicken today. There are some outlets in most of the big major shopping centres. And Papa Flock, it's not a rude word, Papa Flock. Have you tried Papa Flock? I'm told Papa Flock is quite tasty. But the thing is, there's only so much room for so many different chicken shops, as well as your mum and dad chicken shops. The Herald highlighted this in Rose Bay. There was a queue out the door for the Frango's outlet, but there was no one inside the Char Grill Charlie's that's nearby. So surely some aren't going to survive. I was talking about Chinese cars on the market the other day, and there are now dozens of different brands of Chinese vehicles on the market. It's more than 20 on the Australian market. They can't all survive. Well, surely all these different chicken outlets can't survive either. KFC, Red Rooster, Oporto, Agalo, Nando's, El Jana, Frango's, Char Grill Charlie's, Flappy's and Papa Flock. There's probably some more that you can tell me about. I think some of them won't be here in 5 years' time. I hope they are. I hope small businesses and even big businesses are doing well. They employ plenty of people. But you tell me, of all those new brands, which one's the best? 131873.
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11: Let's fly down south to Mount Kira. We've got a BE double broken down and stuck on the M1 near Clyde Bissell Drive. He's in lane one facing northbound towards Sydney at Horsley Park. The earlier breakdown on the M7 near Saxony Road has just been cleared in the last 10 minutes. It's still affecting southbound traffic towards Preston, though. St. Peter's, a three-vehicle smash on the M8 and the M4. That's affecting northbound traffic towards the airport. Lane 2 is closed there. And now we a truck broken down on King George's Road near Broad Arrow Road. He's in lane 1 facing southbound. I'm Dennis Lee on 2GB.
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4: 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Just before the close, the All Ordinaries is trading up 18 points, still above 9,000, 9,023 points. We'll catch up with James Willis just after 5:30.
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4: It's coming up to 4 o'clock news time. Gee, there's a lot of feedback here about chicken. Yanni says in the text line, I used to love Oporto, but it's gone backwards, so I don't have Oportos anymore. Greg says, don't forget Clem's Chickens in Newtown. They've been going there now for 40 years and they're still going strong. Good on you, Greg. Anthony on the text line says that the Char Chicken Shop's also taking over the eastern suburbs. They're opening two new shops in Rose Bay. They already have one in Bondi. There's one in Bronte. I just wonder whether the market can handle all these ones. Glenn says, look, I don't do those big chains. I prefer to support the little guy. There's a little one in Dapto, Thunderbird Chicken. It melts in your mouth. Keep it quiet, please. We've just given them some free publicity. Brian, does anyone remember Homestead Chicken way back in the 70s? Best darn chicken I've ever tasted. Shame they died off. I think Homestead were around in the early 1980s as well. I have some vague recollection of Homestead. I think they had a couple of outlets in the Sutherland Shire when I was a kid. Good memories, Brian. Kristen says, Silver's Chickens in Petersham for Portuguese chickens. Henrietta's Chicken for Lebanese variety. They're my go-to. Papa Flock is Australia's answer to one of the American chains. It is quite unique, though, specialising in chicken tenders. Coming up in the next hour of the program, the Labor Party will consider a proposal at their conference to release asylum seekers from detention after 90 days. We'll have a close look at this one after 4 o'clock and your chance to win tickets to go and see Bryan Adams.
5: 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News.
6: It's 4 o'clock. Good afternoon. I'm Madeline McNeil. Origin Energy has confirmed a data security incident after a hacker claimed to have accessed information belonging to around 2 million customers. In a statement to the ASX, the energy giant said it's working to understand the total number of impacted customers and any who have been affected will be contacted. Origin also says the data may include incomplete credit card or bank account information. Industry groups say another layer of bureaucracy won't fix Australia's complex industrial relations system. Labor has announced it will set up a standalone Fair Work Court to simplify and speed up the handling of industrial disputes. The Australian Resources and Energy Employer Association's Tom Reid says the previous industrial relations court was abolished for a reason.
7: Because it duplicated existing courts whilst adding no value. We need to see meaningful reform to the underpinning industrial relations laws. Our IR system is too complex and too difficult to administer in the first place.
6: The Australian economy has added just over 76,000 jobs over the past month, but most are part-time. Latest data shows a slight increase in the overall unemployment rate to 4.4% in June. This is because more people are in the market actively looking for work, confident they will land some sort of job. Sydney's housing market has been cooling for months, even before the federal budget and included tax changes were revealed. The latest Domain figures show prices dropped about $60,000 in the 3 months to December. Domain's chief economist Nicola Powell has told Clinton Maynard another rate hike would put further downward pressure on prices.
9: We are expecting prices to continue to move downwards. We have to remember that this is just the beginning of the downturn for Sydney. But it's also that timely reminder that we've just come out of a strong rates of property price growth.
6: Up to 1,500 new homes and 1,000 local jobs are on the way for Western Sydney under a transformation of university land in Werrington. The state government plans to turn 99 hectares of underused campus space into a town centre featuring shops, parks and a potential new school. Planning and Public Spaces Minister Paul Scully says they're now calling on the community to have their say.
10: The proposal goes on public exhibition until the 20th of August and with the community encouraged to provide feedback on those plans.
6: Also making news, police have charged a second man over the firebombing of a barbershop in Sydney's inner west, and the final greyhound race meet at the inner city Wentworth Park will take place in October as the state government accelerates the site's redevelopment into parkland. In finance, just before the close, the All Ords is up 19 points at 90.24. One Australian dollar is buying 70.12 US cents.
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8: The West Tigers season continues to spiral out of control after a blow-up between playmaker Adam Dewey and coach Benji Marshall. Dewey pulling out of the team to play the Raiders on Saturday after being demoted to the bench. New coach Les Kiss admits the Wallabies have been playing within themselves. Australia won just one of its last seven test matches under his predecessor Joe Schmidt. Kiss says it's up to him to bring out their best.
12: There is work to be done. What I've seen in the last two or three weeks and little times that I've been in the camps over the last 2 years, I believe that there's more in us, and I truly believe the players think there's more in them.
8: Australia has opened its campaign at the Women's Baseball World Cup with a 13-2 extra innings victory over Mexico, and Manchester City star midfielder Phil Foden has re-signed for another four seasons. That's sport. I'm Adam Hawes.
6: 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That's the latest news and sport.
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11: Now, down south of Mount Kira, got a B-double broken down and stuck on the M1 near Clive Vissel Drive. He's sitting in lane 1, facing northbound towards Sydney, St. Peter's. Three-vehicle smash on the M8 off-ramp to Gardiners Road. That's affecting northbound traffic towards the airport. Lane 2 is closed there. Now, we a truck broken down and conked out on King George's Road near Broad Arrow Road. He's in lane 1.

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3: Mostly sunny with west to southwesterly winds up to 25 kilometres per hour. A sunny day tomorrow, 6 to 17 degrees in the city, 4 to 18 in the west. Looking ahead, sunny again Saturday, mostly sunny Sunday and sunny Monday. Right now in town, it's 19 degrees, 18 at Bankstown and Gosford, it's 17 degrees at Campbelltown. I'm Madeline McNeil, there'll be more news at 4.30 on your news leader, Sydney's 2GB.
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4: Middle of winter and it is a lovely afternoon across Sydney. Hardly a cloud in the sky, 20 degrees on the coast, a little cooler in the western suburbs and there's no rain on the horizon. It looks like we're in for a stunning weekend over the next couple of days as well. If you'd like to have your say, 131873, you can send me a text message, 0460 873 873. Some breaking news from Origin Energy. We broke the news yesterday afternoon that Origin Energy is the subject to a major cybersecurity breach, potentially an extortion attempt. Well, Origin has now made a statement to the stock market, providing an update. Now, there's not a lot of new information here, I've got to say, but they have issued an apology. They say Origin can confirm there's been unauthorised access and disclosure of some customer data. We're working to understand the total number of impacted customers. We are going to contact any customers when we can confirm who's been affected. For the affected customers, impacted data may include name, address, date of birth, contact phone numbers, account information, as well as the last four digits of credit card and the last four digits of a bank account. Incomplete credit card or bank account information cannot be used to make purchases or access accounts. Okay. So they're still saying the financial information is protected. The CEO says, I'm sorry this has happened. Customers trust Origin with their information. I apologise for the impact this is going to cause. We're contacting affected customers, offering support, and have set up a dedicated customer number with additional resources to manage our response. One of our key priorities is taking action to secure our systems and ensuring there's no unauthorised access. We're working with independent cyber experts to support Origin. The work is continuing alongside authorities. So they still can't tell us how many customers are affected. The suggestion yesterday was, look, it could be as many as 2 million people. We simply don't know. But they say, yes, some bank account details have been accessed, but it's incomplete details. So the last four digits are credit cards and bank accounts. But those numbers, Origin says, can't be used to make purchases or access accounts.
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4: Okay, a lot of feedback on Sydney's chicken shop wars. Louis says, Maverick's chicken camper down. You can't beat it. Susan on the text line says, we had takeaway at Lighthouse Chicken, who sells seasoned fillet hot chooks. Absolutely delicious. Mitch, who listens to us on the app in Maroora on the south coast, says there was a chicken shop in Engadine in the 1980s that cooked honey black chicken. It was the best. Not sure what happened to it. I've never seen it anywhere else. This one from one of our listeners. We were talking about homestead chicken. Now, our listener says, last I heard, there were two homestead outlets still in Newcastle. Really? We'll check that out. Now, I know that the big Newcastle chain for years was Henny Penny, and there was still some Henny Penny open in Newcastle, some outlets opened in Newcastle. We'll check out whether homestead chicken is still around Newcastle.
5: Remember when food tasted so good you'd go for seconds and thirds? More, Master Robert? Homestead remembers. Remembers the chicken should be golden light and spiced just right. Tasted in Homestead's picnic pack. 12 pieces of chicken and 6 baked potatoes, all for $6. Remember how good food should taste? Homestead remembers.
4: 12 pieces of chicken and the baked potatoes for $6. Yes, that's not an ad from 2026. That's 1979. If you know anything about homestead chicken, if they're still open in Newcastle, let me know. 131873.
2: If it matters to you,

0: Sydney Now with Clinton Maynard until 6.
1: 10 past 4. Well, with the big four-day ALP conference underway in Adelaide, the Albanese government is under pressure on two major border security issues today. Firstly, the reports the government knew as far back as 2022, this so-called Dr. Jihad, Tariq Kamlar, is still alive. So we didn't know this. We only discovered this yesterday, that he's alive in a Baghdad jail. The suggestion's been made that, well, no, the government knew in 2022. The coalition wants to know which ministers knew, what action was taken, and whether every available legal option has been explored to prevent return. But at the same time, as I alluded to a little earlier in the program, at the National Conference, there's going to be a debate whereby there'd be a cap on immigration detention at 90 days. So detainees would be released automatically. Asylum seekers who may well have arrived here illegally, that's why they're in immigration detention, if their cases have not been resolved within 90 days, free to go. Joining us is the Shadow Home Affairs Minister, the Shadow Immigration Minister, John O'Dunningham. Hi, John O.
2: Clinton, thanks for having me.
1: Firstly, on this revelation about this so-called Dr. Jihad bloke, the government may well have known back in 2022. Do you have any information that that's actually the case?
2: No, we're only operating off the publicly reported media reports, and can I say that's basically how we've been operating this whole time until it becomes apparent that in the case of the ISIS brides, people are on the move, which is, I think, a sad indictment on the state of affairs. But if the government were aware that this bloke who turned his back on Australia, who became a propaganda mouthpiece for the ISIS death cult, who now, according to these reports, wants to come back to Australia and will no doubt want to take advantage of our rule of law and presumption of innocence and all of the things that Australian citizens benefit from. Well, I'll tell you what, we've got to stop this bloke from coming back, and I'm very happy to work with Labor on whatever measures need to be put in place to ensure he can't come back. I mean, this bloke is treasonous in his action, and I think we need to take it seriously.
1: Absolutely, but I've heard a variety of opinions about this in the past 24 hours. The fact is, this bloke was born here, so really, in the end, is there any way we can prevent him coming back?
2: Well, we won't know unless we try. At the moment, the government are saying the one thing they said with relation to the ISIS brides, we're not providing any assistance yet. Here they are, and of course, they were ferried from the airport and given pizzas on arrival in the hotel the government booked them into, having been given passports to get back to Australia too, I might add, and apparently that's no assistance. So, look, I accept the Constitution provides citizens the right to be able to return to this country, but we should be looking at things that at least temporarily, if not in perpetuity, can keep people out who do the wrong thing by our country. And you've got the existing regimes, the temporary exclusion order regime, you've got the Passports Act. And again, we've asked questions, what efforts have been made to see whether the existing laws are strong enough to prevent this man from coming back? He is an enemy of our country. He hates our way of life. He hates what we stand for. That's why he went and did what he did. And if the laws aren't strong enough, what advice has been taken to see what changes need to be made?
1: Well, I read quotes from his father today in the paper, and even his father has said that this has effectively ruined his life. Because he had no idea his son was an extremist. He kept working for years after he probably was an engineer because he needed to take his mind off what path his son had gone down.
2: Yeah, that was heartbreaking to read the words of a 78-year-old man who, like every father, loves their children and wants the best future for them, to speak in such a way about how let down he felt by the actions of his son. And the bloke does not sound like a nice fella on any measure based on some of the things I read. And, of course, we are just taking him at his word when he says, I'm not a combatant. Well, it doesn't matter whether you are or are not. You were trying to heal the wounds of ISIS fighters who were out killing people based on who they were, what they believed, and the fact that they weren't part of the Islamic State caliphate. So, I'm sorry, this bloke is a bad egg through and through, and whatever we can do to keep him out, we need to. But, you know, if he does get here, it's going to cost your listeners a hell of a lot of money to keep an eye on someone to prevent him from inflicting further harm on our country.
1: The Labor Party conference is underway as of today. Sadly, you didn't get an invite, Jono, but you're not a member of the Labor Party. One of the proposals going to be voted on, debated on, is releasing asylum seekers from immigration detention after 90 days if their cases have not been resolved. What's your view on that?
2: I reckon that is complete and utter madness. And sure, we should be processing these things faster, definitely. But the idea that someone would be deemed eligible for residence or permanency in Australia because the legal system has not been able to process someone's claim quickly enough. And often these people's claims for asylum are held up because they can't produce documentation. Now, I can tell you now that there would be lawyers out there who'd go, right, the metric of success here is kicking a case down the road for 90 days and then my client is able to get asylum in Australia. That's all they'd have to do. And when you've got numbers, I think I read somewhere 565 days is the average time to process some of these claims, then there is no way they're going to be able to make the 90-day claim. So the end result would be people would come here on a student visa. They'd make some sort of bridging visa application or claim asylum. And if it took more than 90 days, well, welcome to Australia. This is your new home.
1: Why on earth would it take? You just mentioned that number there, Jono, 565 days. Why would it take 565 days? Is that because they don't have paperwork because they've arrived on a boat?
2: Well, some of these people would be in that category. There'd be others who just frustrate the system and they'd employ lawyers and migration agents who would assist in doing that. You know, that's not to say all of them are engaged in this sort of activity, but there are, people have made an art form out of gaming our migration system, which is why it needs a rewrite to restore integrity to it. Too many people are coming here under the guise of some temporary scheme, be it a visitor, a student, or some time-limited visa of another category, and then trying to stay here forever. They are gaming the system and then they're using the legal avenues available to them to hang on for dear life. And if this Labor motion got up, and I hope to dear God it does not, we would be inundated with people coming here to game another loophole in our system.
1: Absolutely. Good on you, John. I appreciate your time.
2: Clinton, take care. Talk soon.
1: The Shadow Home Affairs and Immigration Minister, John O'Donoghue. I mean, even just putting it out there as a conference debating topic, it sends a message to the people smugglers in Indonesia and Pakistan, we could be open for business again. Let's start investigating sending people back to Australia.
0: If it matters to you, you'll hear it here. Sydney Now with Clinton Maynard until 6.
1: You can email the program 2gb.com 131873 is our number. I am still getting messages about chicken shops now. A little more on Homestead Chicken. Warren says, Homestead Chicken, there was an outlet, Caringbah, President Avenue, behind what's now Caringbah Oval, well, Bream Park was then Caringbah Oval. Red Rooster was in Cronulla on the Kingsway. I remember now the Homestead Chicken. I knew there was one in the Shire. Harry says, how about Big Rooster back in the day? There was a Big Rooster, Great Western Highway in Wentworthville. I think Big Rooster may have ended up merging with Red Rooster at some point. And the Red Chicken won out over the Big Chicken, surprisingly. Coming up next, the latest developments in how the state government is wasting $300 million, 300 of your million dollars, on Penrith Stadium. That's next.
0: 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That's L-Y-K-A.
3: At Liverpool, two-car bingle on the highway at Elizabeth Drive. That's affecting traffic in both directions out there. St. Peter's, still got a few dramas about a three-vehicle smash on the M8 off-ramp to Gardiners Road. It's mainly affecting northbound traffic towards the airport. Lane 2 is closed. Seven Hills, a truck still broken down on War Park Avenue and Seven Hills Road at the intersection there. Now we're sitting in lane 2. And at Riverwood, I'm getting reports of an incident on Bonds Road near the M5 affecting southbound traffic towards Peakhurst. I'm Dennis Lee on 2GB.
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1: There is some breaking news about Melissa Caddick, the fraudster who disappeared several years ago and taking away a lot of money of people she ripped off. I'll bring you the details in just a few moments. 131873, 20 past 4. 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
1: You recall 6 years ago the mystery surrounding fraudster Melissa Caddick. She was the so-called financial advisor who didn't actually have qualifications, who disappeared. She left behind a trail of destruction, a trail of financial destruction. Kate McClymont is now reporting in the Sydney Morning Herald, well, 6 years after her disappearance, her estate has finally been wound up. The creditors are going to receive a return of 40 cents in every dollar they invested. Look, at one point, it looked like they were only going to receive a couple of cents for every dollar. So it is positive to a point. She was 49 when she disappeared November 2020. Now, that was the day after AFP officers raided her home. They executed search warrants relating to a $23 million Ponzi scheme that she'd been accused of running since 2012. Her husband, Anthony Coletti, and he has never been accused of wrongdoing, but her husband took more than 30 hours to report her disappearance. Well, in February of the next year, 2021, her foot in a shoe washed up on a beach. It was around Bega. And there had been some conspiracies, theories doing the rounds. Look, none of that obviously was ever proven. She vanished. 55 family and friends discovered she'd stolen more than $23 million from them, her own family, pretending that she was investing in shares on their behalf, but she wasn't. She was buying high-end luxury goods for herself and her immediate family. So the estate has now been wound up, and the creditors receiving 40 cents for every dollar invested.
10: If it matters to you, you'll hear it here. Sydney Now with Clinton Maynard until 6.
1: 24 past 4. The state government will not like me saying this, but we are being embarrassed by Christchurch, New Zealand. A city of 400,000 people has a better sports stadium than what we have here in Sydney. We as taxpayers have spent the better part of $2 billion in recent times on stadiums and upgrades, and both sides of politics are responsible for this. Yes, Christchurch, South Island of New Zealand, home to more sheep per capita than any place on earth, has a better stadium than us. And I'm raising this with you today because the state government has released some new vision, fancy videos and photos of the new look Penrith Stadium, the home ground of the Panthers. The roof has been completed. Hooray! No, it's not a roof for a stadium. It's a roof for one of the two grandstands. They're making a big deal out of this today because, wow, there is a roof on a grandstand and it's been completed. Have a look at Christchurch. There's a roof on the entire stadium there. It's fantastic. Now, it's a lot more expensive than what was spent in Penrith, but it's a city of 400,000 people, and they've got a stadium that has a complete roof, so it can be used for sporting events in whatever weather's possible. It can be used for concerts. And yet we're bragging about a roof on a grandstand. Now, the Penrith Stadium is an obscene waste of taxpayers' money. We, the taxpayers, have spent a little more than $300 billion on this ground. It's going to be nowhere near as good as CommBank Stadium Parramatta. And yes, since that was built, construction costs have gone through the roof. Don't deny that. But what this $300 million is now buying is two new grandstands at Penrith. They bulldozed the old stadium. The old stadium was not that bad. Now, if you're an NRL fan and if you go around the different Sydney grounds, you know that Penrith wasn't to 2026 standards, but it was a lot better than other grounds in Sydney. The Penrith ground was better than Brookvale, was far better than Cogra, was a much better ground than Campbelltown, Shark Park, Leichhardt Oval. But no, because of politics, it was demolished and it's been replaced by a $300 million new ground that's two new grandstands. Both the Coalition and Labor were desperate to win the local seat at the last state election. And Stuart Ayres will be with me next week and I'll ask Stuart about it. He was a big part of this. But they blew $300 million. So today the government brags about the roof of a grandstand being complete on the western side. The roof on the eastern side doesn't even cover half the seats. And at the end of the ground, there are hills. Now, a lot of people love hills. That's fine. But we've spent $300 million in this venue. We build a new stadium, Moore Park Allianz, best part of $800 million there. It's a great stadium, don't get me wrong. There's no roof. We spent $300 million roughly at Parramatta. There's no roof. $50 million, and it's not all state government money. It's also the federal government. It's also the local council being spent at Leichhardt. Tens of millions on Campbelltown. Wind Stadium's being upgraded. All these upgrades. Manly's had some money spent on it. Yet little old Christchurch and their sheep have a roof. It's embarrassing.
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3: Let's not pull the wool over your eyes because we do have a smash out at Wembley, a two-car smash on Hawkesbury Road near Singles Ridge Road. That's affecting eastbound traffic towards Richmond, Liverpool. Still got issues with a two-car smash on the highway at Elizabeth Drive. That's affecting traffic in both directions. St. Peter's, three-vehicle smash still there too on the M8 off-ramp to Gardiners Road. It's mainly affecting northbound traffic towards the airport. Lane 2 is closed. And at Seven Hills, a truck broken down on Wall Park Avenue near the intersection. I'm Dennis Lee on Sydney's traffic leader, 2GB.
11: Forget Pauline Hanson and Gina Reinhart. Doesn't this sound nice? Anthony Albanese has attended a private dinner with a Chinese billionaire. It's linked to a reported $1 million donation to the Labor Party. The host was a guy called Felix Lee, the 25-year-old son of a Chinese billionaire and developer, Philip Dong Fang Lee. Why did he attend? What was discussed? Has the money been paid? And would he have gone without the check?
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1: Gee, more chicken messages are coming through. Louis says, flame cold chicken carrying bar is brilliant. I wish I'd seen this. Homestead Chicken, I think in the end it was replaced by Henny Penny in the Newcastle region. There are still some Henny Pennies in Newcastle. It used to be the front of jersey sponsor of the Newcastle Knights when they came into the NRL competition back in 88. 28 past four, if retirement is just around the corner, it's important to feel that you've got enough super for your retirement and it's in the right hands. 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
1: A little bit more insight into this chain of the late 70s and 1980s Homestead Chicken. Bruce says Homestead Chicken changed their name to Chicken Express. There was a Chicken Express in Chester Hill up until the late 1990s. I think I might have been to a Chicken Express in the western suburbs in the mid-1990s. Might have been that outlet. Let's check our news headlines. With all the latest, Madeline McNeil.
20: Hi, Clinton. Origin Energy has confirmed a cybersecurity incident after reports emerged about a potential hack yesterday. In a statement to the ASX, the company says it's working to determine the number of customers whose details may have been compromised. Labor's announced it will set up a Fair Work Court to resolve industrial disputes more efficiently, but some industry groups say it will only add another layer of bureaucracy to an already over-complex system. New data from the Bureau of Crime Statistics and Research has found underlying rates of domestic violence in New South Wales are not rising and may in fact be trending down. And up to 1,500 new homes and 1,000 local jobs are being promised in Sydney's west as part of a transformation of university land in Werrington. In sports, Sydney Roosters coach Trent Robinson's denying reports veteran halfback Daly Cherry Evans has agreed to play again in 2027. Robinson praised the 37-year-old's form but insists no negotiations have taken place. Thanks, Clinton. There'll be more news and sport at 5.
1: Thank you, Maddie. 18 degrees in the city. It's 17 degrees in Campbelltown at the moment. Still to come on the program, we're going to have a look at a proposal whereby there could be much smaller blocks of land in Sydney sold for freestanding homes. It's something they did in parts of Adelaide now a few years ago. They ended up reversing that decision. But the meterage of these blocks was only 121 square metres and they were building homes there. They would have been tiny. Could that be adapted here? We'll have a look at that after 5 o'clock. David Elliott is coming up shortly for Straight Shooters and still your chance to win. It's worth trying for tickets to go and see Bryan Adams. I've got some Bryan Adams tickets to give away. We'll do that within the next hour, but you've got to keep listening to win.
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1: Look, a bit of feedback about the situation with stadiums in Sydney, and I'm not saying that the good folk at Penrith don't deserve improved facilities. They do. They have a football team that's magnificent. They won 4 straight premierships. They deserve good facilities. But $300 million on a stadium that has 2 new grandstands, that's it. They've knocked down the old one, which wasn't that bad. Tony says, interestingly, the AFL-owned Marvel Stadium, which has a roof in Melbourne, the new stadium in Hobart, Tassie Devils AFL team, and that's been very controversial, that one has a roof. Tim says, look, the situation in New Zealand is that their construction unions aren't milking the system, which is what happens here. Boyd says, yeah, backing you up the new stadium at Christchurch, I've been watching the construction of that over the past couple of years. It's magnificent. And yes, Christchurch went through the horrors of the earthquake. They deserved a new stadium as well. But if we hadn't have built a new one in Moore Park, and that was a previous government decision, and a new one in Parramatta, and a new one in Penrith, maybe we could have pooled the resources and come up with something better. Just one stadium. Just perhaps. Scott says, spoken like a true Sharks supporter. Up, up. And yet the Cronulla ground is in a complete state of disrepair. It's not good enough. It's not as bad as sometimes it's made out of, but it's not good enough. But in the end, that's privately owned. So the government isn't under any obligations to actually improve that stadium. 131-873 is our number. Now, Town Hall Square. Steve has sent me a message on this one. And Steve's actually also taken some photos of Woolworths, the Woolworths building, and the plan that Clovermore and the Sydney City Council has to knock down the Woolworths building and several other buildings surrounding Town Hall to create this new Town Hall Square that no one's actually asked for. Steve says, Clover wants her planned square to be in the middle of the city as a legacy. We don't need it. Steve says, knowing you're going to be discussing this, I've taken some photos during their busy lunch hour today, which shows just how many spaces we have around the city and how they're used. Also, as a city resident living in the city, our largest Nutty Woolies is right there. There are smaller metro Woolies in the city, but they don't suffice. And Steve, sorry, I haven't seen the photos that you've sent, but I know the Woolies very well because I catch the train from Town Hall Station, so I go through that Woolies. When I went through the checkouts in the last week, you have to queue, and it's not, the queue does move, but you got a queue and it snakes right through the fruit and veg area of the Woolies. It's long. Well, we are going to speak tomorrow on the program. We're going to have a close look at this one today, but we're running out of time. So tomorrow on the show, I'm going to speak with an architect. Now, he is the designer of a proposed town hall square as well. And you might be thinking, hang on, we don't need this town hall square. But under his proposal, not as many buildings would be demolished. So instead of knocking down buildings, instead of knocking down the Woolworths building, this is a proposed concept to design a large public plaza that incorporates the buildings. So we can actually have the best of both worlds. You keep the business and then you have a public space. Now, I'd be interested to hear your thoughts of whether one, we need an outdoor venue, whether we have a culture in Sydney that would make use of an outdoor venue in the CBD. Maybe you'd want to visit it. Now, I think there'd be an argument to do something better with Martin Place, perhaps Circular Quay. I don't think it's necessary to knock down Woolworths and the other buildings in that vicinity. But I'll talk to the designer tomorrow because I think what he has proposed is at least better than what Clover Moore wants to do, which is madness, and she's just trying to leave a legacy for herself.
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1: We will play the quiz in an hour's time. We've got a good prize as well, an Amaysim SIM card pack worth more than $300, but we're not going to make it easy for you. A bit of a twist to this one. Okay, I want to know the real name of Saul Hudson. Saul Hudson, you might be thinking that name rings a bit of a bell. Saul Hudson. Well, do you know this song?

0: Saul Hudson plays the lead guitar on this classic song from, I think it was released in 1991. So it's a little bit old these days, and we don't play it a lot on 2GB. I should point out, and this is a true story, and I'm dedicating this song to him this afternoon. It's one of the favourites of Michael McLaren. But he plays lead guitar on that song. Saul Hudson, that is the getting question for the quiz this afternoon. I want to know what his stage name is. His real name is Saul Hudson, doesn't go by that name. Don't call yet, don't call yet. We're going to play the quiz in an hour's time. Coming up next, Straight Shooter's Time with David Elliott.
1: Traffic. The census is coming this August. You'll get instructions soon on what to do. In the census, every answer matters. Authorised by the Australian Bureau of Statistics, Canberra.
2: Now, if you're heading out of the driveway or car park and heading west, please take care. That sun glare is a real issue. Grab the sunnies. It'll have you squinting. At Wimberley, still got issues with that two-car smash. On Hawkesbury Road, it's still affecting eastbound traffic towards Richmond. Down south of Mount Kira, got a B-double broken down and stuck on the M1 near Clive Bissell Drive. He's sitting in lane one facing northbound towards Sydney. And at Liverpool, a two-car smash on the highway, Elizabeth Drive. That's affecting traffic in both directions out there. I'm Dennis Lee on Sydney's traffic leader, 2GB.
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1: 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Thanks to Harris Farm. 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
0: On the Town Hall Square, Robert, thank you for your text message. With the madness of Lord Mayor Clover Moore's decisions, the state government should dissolve the City of City Council, put their own administrator in to run and manage the council, or save a great deal of money. It'll result in common sense decisions being made about the city and the CBD. The CBD belongs to all of us, not just residents in the city. The problem we've got is, unfortunately, it's only residents and businesses that can vote in that particular LGA. And Clover, year after year, is re-elected.
1: On Sydney Now.
11: You can't handle the truth.
1: The Straight Shooters.
0: Former Coalition Government Minister David Elliott joins me in studio. David, I'm in trouble with the government this afternoon.
11: Go on.
0: Because I've been giving it to Labor and your side of politics over the Penrith Stadium.
11: Yes.
0: Now, I know you did sit around the cabinet table. It's our man Stuart Ayres, who appears on this program regularly, was his seat. It was an attempt to save his seat.
11: Yep.
0: Didn't save it, but Labor matched it. So it's both sides of politics have built this stadium.
11: Yeah, and I mean, I must admit, I didn't go into the finer detail. I certainly deferred Penrith Stadium to Stuart. I backed him in whatever he thought was appropriate. I would like to think that this doesn't become a political football, like the Labor Party tried to make CommBank a political football in the 2019 election, which the electorate wisely ignored. I think the whole concept of having a new bit of sports infrastructure is to make sure that we do build back better.
0: The new stadium, the new ground, it's not going to be bad, don't get me wrong.
11: Yeah.
0: It's going to be a great facility. The people of Penrith do deserve good facilities.
11: Absolutely, they do.
0: But I still, the vision's been released today of the progress of the construction and the photos as well. And I think when NRL fans actually look at what they're getting for their money, they're going to go, hang on, I thought we were getting a new stadium.
11: Yeah.
0: It's effectively new grandstands. It's open-ended at the end. And the roof, yes, they've completed the roof on one of the stands. The roof on the other side does not cover all the seats.
11: Yeah, and listen, I mean, again, that's going to be something that will have to be explained by the government and, as I said, probably both sides of politics. I mean, I can't fault what Gladys and Mike and certainly Stuart delivered in CommBank. I think, you know, the Parramatta Eels have been blessed, you know, smacked on the bum by a rainbow when it comes to that facility. And I love seeing all the other teams come and play there, particularly Penrith. But, you know, as I think I say in a column coming up, sports infrastructure, sports, it is in our DNA. And, you know, and I remember being told in 2019, you're all going to lose your seats in Western Sydney because of all the money you're spending on CommBank. But the electorate backed us in because that's what they want. And in this weird part of Sydney called the West, they probably prefer to see money spent on sports infrastructure than schools and hospitals, quite frankly.
0: But I look at what they have now in Christchurch and the likely place the 20th NRL team is going to be Christchurch. One
11: yep.
0: of the key reasons is, yes, there's lots of young footballers they can convert from rugby union players when they're kids to become NRL players. Absolutely.
11: Yep.
0: Big junior base. But a lot of the reason's got to do with that stadium.
11: Yeah.
0: And it's magnificent.
11: And I haven't seen there. I'm keen to do a bit of a dash over one weekend to watch, particularly when the NRL starts there, because the pictures that I've seen of Christchurch Stadium, that looks fantastic. But I'm also keen to see what they come up with in Papua New Guinea, in Port Moresby, because if they're going to get the fans there, it's going to need to be a very, very, there's two things that are going to be needed in Port Moresby, a good stadium worth the journey. And of course, the hotels, because I know Papua New Guinea very, very well. I don't know if they're going to have the hotels that will be able to accommodate 20,000 Eels fans.
0: They may, 20,000 Eels fans going over there, please. They may need an indoor stadium with air conditioning for the players that go over there.
11: Yeah, I mean, it's
0: not going to happen. It is,
11: it's bearable in the summer, but playing NRL, sorry, it's bearable in the winter, but playing NRL in Papua New Guinea, you know, it's going to be difficult. Mind you, we played at Townsville, so we'll just see how it goes.
0: Tony Abbott, the new Federal Liberal Party president, you made a suggestion a couple of weeks ago on the program that is he angling for a return to politics? And as far as the lodge, there could be another indication that's what the plan is.
11: Well, Tony, to his great credit, spent a week every year when he was Prime Minister, and I think even before and after that, in Indigenous communities. But it was done in the sense that he was a lawmaker and he wanted the media and himself to be across Indigenous issues in the towns that Indigenous problems are being dealt with. And of course, now apparently he's decided to start that practice all over again. Prime Ministerial practice, I think the point was made. And he's telling everybody. Now, I think the good book says that if you're going to do good works, your reward's going to be when you don't boast about it. But I just think that this is just another indication of his desire to return to elected public life.
0: But on the flip side, okay, your brand, the Liberal brand,
11: yep.
0: is toxic at the moment.
11: Yep.
0: Well, maybe not
11: Thanks
0: toxic.
11: For that.
0: Okay, it's invisible
11: yep.
0: at the moment, right?
11: Yep. Yep.
12: So Tony Abbott is now the man who's the president, and I know it's not meant to be a political role. He's taken on himself, or I'm going to get publicity for this brand again. So would that be part of it?
11: No, well, you know, I've been a member of the Liberal Party for 40 years. The last president that I think took such a high profile, including former cabinet ministers that have been in the job, was John Elliott. Now, that didn't work very, very well for the party. And in fact, it entrenched us in opposition for another couple of terms, because of the partisan messaging that went out. Is Tony trying to do the right thing? Does he believe he's doing the right thing? Yeah, I think he believes he's doing the right thing. Is he doing the right thing by Angus? Definitely not. Now, there's a school of thought out there that Tony's 68, Angus is 60 next birthday. So if he keeps Angus there and replaces Angus, nobody's going to be too worried about a 68-year-old replacing a 60-year-old. However, if Angus fails and Andrew Hastie comes on board, it's going to be pretty hard to justify replacing somebody that is 25 years, a quarter of a century younger than you. So I make absolutely no comment on the good, the bad, or the ugly about a return to Tony Abbott as the Liberal leader. There's plenty of people out there that would argue that he would be a lot more effective than Angus. And I think you'd probably find the majority of people would believe he'd be more effective than Angus. But I think what we need to ask ourselves is, if this is going to happen, let's make it formal. Let's get on with the program. Let's give Tony a pathway, and let's get the electorate to understand exactly what is going to be put to them in May 2028.
12: We'll throw it over to our listeners, 131873. You can send some text messages as well, 0460 873 873. Would you like to see Tony Abbott come back to the leadership of the Liberal Party? Let us know. I can't believe this is still one of the biggest political issues of the week.
13: Sorry, it's a dog.
12: Barnaby Joyce and his dog.
11: Well, Clinton, I'm disturbed about this. First of all, I mean, I'm certainly no apologist or flag bearer for Barnaby Joyce. I've had my differences with him over the past, but seriously, he's a farmer on a farm talking to a farm dog. Why is this an issue? But what really upset me this week about that, of course, was the commentary by our dear friend, the Georgie Purcell,
12: Animal Justice Party MP from
11: Victoria, who very rarely gets publicity here in New South Wales, but she wanted to jump on the bandwagon and condemn Barnaby for screaming at his working farm dog. Now, I mean, Georgie, that's what farmers do, and if you're supposed to be an advocate for animals, you should know what happens to animals on farms. But then I Googled what she said about Albo's commentary relating to Kylie Minogue on the Bush report, as I call it. She said nothing. She said absolutely nothing. So here again we have the left being completely hypocritical about the way that conservatives...
12: Well, she's married to Josh Burns.
11: Well,
12: she's married to a Labor MP.
11: Well, there you go.
12: She wasn't going to be critical of Albo, was she?
11: I find that fascinating. Where do you find those partners? Because my wife was my greatest critic and my greatest defender, but she was also, you know, when I can't understand how people think that the electorate's not going to see straight through that. I see this as being hypocritical. I actually feel sorry for Barnaby. I wish he hadn't have apologised. He had every right to pause that interview and yell at his dog. If he's prepared to do a TV interview at home, with a working farm in the background, well then more power to him. And how hypocritical and also completely ignorant was it for the ABC interviewer and for the Animal Justice MP to somehow think that he'd done a wrong thing?
12: Bit of feedback here about Tony Abbott returning to politics. Peter says Tony for PM. Yes, thumbs up. Troy says no, no, no. Abbott back, no. Carl asks, which political seat would Tony Abbott contest?
11: Well, who knows? I mean, I think, you know, I think there would be an obligation for him to go to his old seat. For Warringah or McKellar, but I think there'd be an obligation for him to go there. But listen, there'd be any number of Western Sydney seats that may well welcome him, not the least being Bennelong.
12: Graham's in Kenthurst wants to have his say. Hi, Graham.
14: Oh, g'day, Clinton. How are you?
12: Good.
14: Look, I'm a Liberal member. I really like Tony, and I was a supporter of him, and I think he was a great PM until he got shafted. Just the word on the ground, I don't feel people liked him. I liked him, but women didn't seem to warm to him. I don't know. We shouldn't be doing that, but I don't know. I think he's run his course, and I admire his wisdom and any input he can put into the party to build us back up again. I think he's greatly rewarded, but I think his time's gone. It's Angus's time, and we need to get behind him and go forward.
11: So can I respond to that? Three of Tony's heroes, two of whom are my heroes, one not so much, Sir Winston Churchill, Sir Robert Menzies, and Donald Trump. What have all three of them got in common? They were head of state, or in the case of Trump and the other two, head of government, were tossed out and then came back.
12: Yeah.
11: And oof. Some would argue that the best years that Menzies and Churchill maybe gave, certainly Menzies, the best years that Menzies gave were his second attempt. So, again, I'm not providing any commentary on the good, the bad, or the ugly. That's a matter for the parliamentary wing. But I think that those of us who are familiar with politics and political observers would ask yourselves, why is Tony Abbott giving headland speeches? Why is he telling everybody that he's returning to prime ministerial practices like going out and spending a week in Indigenous communities? He's entitled to do them. But he's the party president, not the parliamentary leader.
12: Brett on the text line says, no to Abbott. That is ridiculous nonsense. Clinton, next you want Andrew Ettinghausen back in the shark side.
11: Well, you do.
12: Well, I watched ET on Fox Sports this week with Yvonne Sampson on the face-to-face program. I had tears welling up in my eyes when he recalled where he was for 2016 because he was on the
11: I was at the try line on that with my son William. I was a big fan of Ettinghausen, still am a big fan of Ettinghausen. So that's probably for you and I.
12: I'd
11: that's
12: bring
11: probably
12: you back.
11: For you and I. That's not a good analogy.
12: I know he's a grandpa these days, but he's still fit enough to play. Hey, we're almost out of time. Tomorrow, 7 must-read books in the paper.
11: Yeah, we're getting away from politics and war and terrorism tomorrow. I'm listing the 7 my favourite must read books. It's the time of the year to grab a good book, get a blanket, a cup of tea, sit in the front room and sink yourself into it. And I have included, which I'll cop tomorrow, I have included a Peter Fitzsimons book because I do think that he is one of the best Australian historians we've got, and have included one of Shakespeare's, which of course I memorised a whole page of Romeo and Juliet to impress Nicole once, and it worked. She married me.
12: We'll read about it tomorrow. Thank you, David. David Elliott, Straight Shooter for a Thursday.
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15: At Wimberley, no cups of tea. Lots of head scratching, though, after a two-car smash on Hawkesbury Road near Singles Ridge Road. It's affecting eastbound traffic towards Richmond. At Preston's, still got a smash there involving heaps of vehicles on the M5 and Beach Road. That's affecting eastbound traffic towards the city and airport. They're in the breakdown lane with delays back to Campbelltown Road trying to get through there. And at Riverwood, the lights are playing up on Henners Road and Belmore Road. If you're heading that way, take it easy through that intersection. I'm Dennis Lee on Sydney's Traffic Leader 2GB.
16: Have you heard about the thunderous bit of winter in Melbourne? That's the 90,000 fans in beanies and scarves, shoulder to shoulder in the stands, voices rising to become a single relentless roar, willing fierce rivals into battle at the mighty MCG. Kind of thunderous. Come winter in Melbourne. It's every bit different.
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12: Coming up to our 5 o'clock news, lots of feedback about Tony Abbott potentially coming back to politics. Kaz says yes to Tony Abbott, the sooner the better. But Brett says on the text line, honestly, if the Liberals don't realise, their focus needs to be on the 20 to 40 age group, focusing on their media habits and focusing on attacking Labor with must vote last edict. We are all destined to have a country destroyed for the next 50 years. So no to Tony Abbott from Brett. Peter, though, says, I'd love Tony Abbott to come back. It's only the lily-livered left who don't like him. He's proved to be a performer. Go, Tony. I don't think he's run his course. I think he's only just got started. Thank you for all your feedback on this. Coming up in the next hour of the program, after the 5 o'clock news, we'll have a look at the thought of, could Sydney survive on tiny blocks of land, but rather than just apartment buildings, freestanding houses? They've tried it in Adelaide and there was some success to it. We'll look at that after 5 o'clock, and a lot of rugby league news to get through with Mark Geyer after 5:30. The thought today that Cameron Munster could head to the PNG Chiefs and leave the Melbourne Storm. That's after five.
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21: It's 5 o'clock. Good afternoon. I'm Madeline McNeil. Energy provider Origin has now confirmed it has been caught up in a data security incident. Jefferson Shaw reports.
22: Origin Energy said yesterday it was investigating a potential data breach after a hacker had claimed to access information from around 2 million customers. In a statement to the ASX, the energy giant has now confirmed the unauthorized access. It's working to understand the total number of impacted customers, saying anyone who had been affected will be contacted. Origin is warning the data may include incomplete credit card or bank account information, as well as names, addresses and contact information. Jefferson Shaw reporting.
21: The Shadow Immigration Minister says putting a time limit on asylum claims would be complete and utter madness. Labor members at the party's national conference will debate a motion to allow illegal immigrants to be freed from detention if their protection claim is unresolved after 90 days. John O'Donoghue admits asylum claims need to be processed faster, but has told Clinton Maynard the 90-day rule would make it too easy to game the system.
23: I can tell you now that there would be lawyers out there who'd go, right, the metric of success here is kicking a case down the road for 90 days and then my client is able to get asylum in Australia. That's all they'd have to do.
21: The opposition leader has made a lightning trip to Adelaide, where the ALP's conference is taking place. Angus Taylor believes some of the policies being discussed by Labor would make life harder for business and has met with small food stall owners at the Adelaide Central Market to hear their concerns. Firefighters responding to a unit fire in Penrith. The flames broke out on the top floor of a three-level complex and the building is heavily smoke-logged. Around 10 people have been evacuated from the building. Greyhound racing at the inner city Wentworth Park will come to an end early, with the final meeting set down for October. The industry had previously sought an extension to its lease until next September. The decision paves the way for plans to transform the site into public parklands, sporting fields and community facilities. And the Australian Reptile Park has recorded its earliest seasonal funnel web spider egg sac. The facility's tripled the number of spiders in its program to produce life-saving anti-venom. Spider keeper Enatini says the early egg sacs a major milestone.
2: Knowing that we save lives every single year if someone's son or daughter or loved one is to be bitten by a funnel web spider, the work that we're doing today is going to save lives in the future.
21: In finance, the All Ords closed up 13 points at 90.18, one Australian dollar buying around 70 US cents.
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12: The struggling Sea Eagles are vowing to honour their past players with a victory over the Sharks on Sunday. This weekend is Golden Eagles round, with Manly celebrating its 80th anniversary. Centre Ruben Garrick says the current players out to make their old boys proud.
3: We're going to go out there and give it our absolute all and put on a massive performance for the boys who, I guess, have been before us, and show them a little bit of that Manly passion that we sort of lacked the last few weeks.
12: Tigers playmaker Adam Dewey has sensationally withdrawn from Saturday's clash with the Raiders after a selection disagreement with coach Benji Marshall. New Wallabies coach Les Kiss says Joseph Swalihi will remain at outside centre, resisting calls to move him to wing or fullback. And an AFL Hawthorn forward Mitch Lewis has inked a new four-year deal, keeping him at the Hawks until at least the end of 2030. That's sport. I'm Adam Hawes.
21: It's 4 past 5. That's the latest news and sport.
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15: At Beverly Hills, we've got a two-car bigle in the MA Tunnel. That's affecting westbound traffic towards Liverpool out of the city. They're in the breakdown lane and lane 2. At Preston's, the earlier smash involving heaps of vehicles on the M5 and Beach Road has been cleared. All eastbound lanes towards the city and airport are now open, and things are starting to settle down there. At Riverwood, though, got the lights playing up on Henners Road and Belmore Road. In fact, a number of lights are out in the area. If you're heading that way, please take care through those intersections. I'm Dennis Lee on 2GB.
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1: Mostly clear with west to southwesterly winds up to 25 kilometres per hour. A sunny day tomorrow, 6 to 17 degrees in the city, 4 to 18 in the west. Looking ahead, sunny again Saturday, mostly sunny Sunday and sunny Monday. Right now in town at 17 degrees, 16 at Bankstown and Gosford, it's 15 at Penrith. I'm Madeline McNeil. 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
2: 7 past 5. Now you can tell we're past the middle of winter because it's becoming a little more light at this time of the day. Sunny conditions throughout the afternoon. And it's often been quite dark by this point, just after 5 o'clock, but it is still bright outside. You'll need your lights on in the car, but we are getting closer to the end of winter. 131873 is my number if you'd like to email the show, 2GB.com. As you've heard in the news, there are 7 fire trucks on the scene of a unit fire in Penrith. It's in Derby Street, top floor unit of a 3-storey block. That fire has broken out in one of those units. There's been smoke and flames visible from the roof. The fire's currently under control, though. That's good news. But 10 people have been evacuated. They managed to get out of the building before the fireys arrived there, but the building is heavily smoke-logged. It's currently being ventilated. So it looks like it's just affected one of the units inside that 3-storey block. It's one of the top floor units, but because there is just so much smoke, you'll see a lot of activity around Derby Street for the next couple of hours, and no one's going to be allowed back into that building for some time just yet. Going to give away some Bryan Adams tickets soon. Don't call me yet. And we are going to put you to the test. So you'll need to be a real fan this afternoon because it's a little bit harder today. But keep listening. We'll do that soon. Your chance to go and see Bryan Adams live in concert next year in Sydney. Keep listening for your chance to win.
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2: The biggest news story of the day concerns the Labor Party. Their 50th national conference is underway in Adelaide. There are 2,000 members there for the 4-day conference. Part of why this is such a big deal is that it's the first time in 3 years they've had this particular conference. So they only have one per electoral cycle. It assists the Labor Party in setting policy for their next election. Effectively. Now, the parliamentary party still has the final say, but you will hear some quite crazy policy ideas put up over the next couple of days. Anthony Albanese today has delivered the keynote address. He admits Australians are doing it tough at the moment, but he says the Labor Party is addressing economic issues. He says the country is punching above its weight in a challenging environment.
3: The work all of us must take from this conference to the country that we love, bringing aspiration in reach of all Australians, creating opportunity for all Australians, delivering real change for all Australians.
2: But a big part of his speech has concerned One Nation and Pauline Hanson. Now, tellingly, he did not use the words One Nation, but clearly that who he's referring to. He spoke about a coalition, effectively a One Nation, the Liberal Party and the National Party. And he's telling members that they shouldn't be underestimating One Nation, but Labor is still in a better position to lead the country.
3: While you can go a long way in politics for a long time by raging against a system that you're a part of without a plan to fix it, or blaming people who cannot defend themselves for a problem they did not cause, that doesn't build anything. It doesn't change anything. All those attention-seeking culture wars imported from overseas, all those trips around the world to talk Australia down, cannot disguise the fact that none of them have anything new or anything positive to offer our country.
2: It is an indication that in such a significant speech for the Labor Party, Mr. Albanese's keynote address is significant. The fact that he spent so much time talking about One Nation without naming them indicates they are genuinely concerned. Now, the opposition leader, Angus Taylor, is also in Adelaide just by coincidence today, and he's been meeting with small business people.
4: And I'm out and about talking to small business people here in Adelaide, talking to people across this great city. While I'm out talking to these people, we know that just not far away from here, the Labor Party is having its conference, and the Labor Party

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2: You want to know what's happening in Sydney? 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
1: 11 past 5, unemployment figures have been released today, effectively steady at 4.4%, which has been in line with economists' forecasts. But the concern within these figures is the unemployment, the underemployment rate, has increased to a two-year high, 6.5%. So it's an indication that there are people who want to work more. They may be working just a couple of hours a week. Therefore, they're not classed as unemployed, but they want to be working more. It's a two-year high. It's an indication that things, when it comes to the job market, are not looking great for the coming months. 76,000 new jobs were created throughout June, but most of those were part-time. But because that headline figure, 4.4%, pretty much unchanged and more jobs have been created, the expectation now is from analysts is that the Reserve Bank is going to have little choice but next month to increase interest rates. And that's the sad way that economics works in our country. When there is some good news about economic growth or unemployment being relatively low, it means there's more pressure on the Reserve Bank to jack up rates.
2: Sydney Now on 2GB.
1: 12 past 5, New South Wales, as we know, is facing a severe housing supply shortfall, significantly tracking behind our National Housing Accord target. So we have signed up to a federal government plan to deliver 377 new homes by mid-2029. It's roughly 70,000 a year. But we're running at about 45,000. Key drivers of this, and of course the booming population and migration is a massive part of this, but it's also land zoning rules, high building and labour costs, building insolvencies, and the same can be said for other states. But what if the current size of the minimum block in Sydney was reduced? What if we could house more people here, not necessarily in apartments, but in smaller parcels of land? So you could still, for instance, have a freestanding house, but effectively no backyard. It's what happened several years ago in the city of Campbelltown, not Campbelltown in Sydney, but Campbelltown in the eastern suburbs of Adelaide in South Australia. There was a zoning reform in 2014. And what happened there, they cut the minimum lot size from 350 square metres to 150 square metres. So it's more than half. Now, that's tiny. I'm thinking about my block. I think our block is about 580. And we're fortunate. We've got a pretty big block. And I know that's rare these days, particularly in new developments. But 150 square metres, that is tiny. But as a result of what happened in Adelaide, housing approvals increased by 67%, housing stock by 6%, over 7 years. E61 senior research economist Matthew Maltman joins me on the program. Hi, Matthew.
3: G'day, thank you for having me.
1: A really interesting one, this one. Why do you think this change was successful in South Australia?
3: So the change allowed, as you mentioned, for smaller housing units to be built on a particular block of land. And so what essentially developers were able to do is they were able to buy up these large blocks of land which had smaller structures sitting on them. So, you know, think about lots which are 600 to 800 square metres and kind of with a smaller house on it, and knock down the house and essentially build four or five, you know, smaller houses on that lot. And essentially, because that allowed them to spread land over kind of more dwellings, that was allowing them to kind of have these profitable subdivision opportunities. And that resulted in this large increase in housing supply as a result of this policy change, as you mentioned.
1: The policy, though, was revoked some years later. Did they find that it was just creating too much congestion in that particular area?
3: That's right. So there were a lot of complaints from existing residents of the suburb about on-street parking in particular, but also kind of loss of amenity from things like cutting down of trees, which occurs when you have redevelopment going on, you know, kind of increased traffic, overshadowing, and all these other types of problems that people complain about. And so as a result of that, the local residents look to reverse that change and kind of push lot sizes back up.
1: Because 150 square metres, that is tiny. And I admit, with the way building regulations work these days, the basic regulations, for instance, that would make it very difficult.
3: That's right. 150 square metres is very small. I think it's around the size of a tennis court, potentially. And so that's quite a small, you know, a small dwelling for someone to live in.
1: Yeah. But,
3: you know, it is something that there was demand for people to live in these small dwellings if you just want to live in the area, for example. So you can think of parts of Sydney, for instance, that people would really like to live in. And if you're just looking to live in the area and you don't need a lot of space, these are the types of dwellings that a lot of people potentially would want to move into.
1: Do you think it's potentially part of a solution for Sydney?
3: Potentially. It's something that we should look at and we should have a conversation about. Which is, you know, this particular policy experiment was interesting insofar as it did see this big increase in housing supply. And that's something that, as you mentioned, the government is looking to do. there was kind of these amenity costs to the local existing residents. And so as a result of that, we need to kind of have a conversation about if we do want to increase the supply of housing, we're going to have to accept that there might be some reduction in local amenity in some areas, or how can we adopt reforms which increase the supply of housing but kind of manage amenity costs in a way where they don't get as bad as they did from this policy.
1: It's a complicated issue. Thank you, Matthew.
3: No worries. Thank you for having me.
1: Matthew Maltman, who's the Senior Research Economist at E61. So think about that. 150 square metres is roughly the size of a tennis court. So I'm not talking about duplexes or townhouse complexes. Freestanding home. So just picture that. A house by itself on a tennis court. I mean, you couldn't have a backyard. There'd just be hardly any backyard. There might be space for a fold-out clothesline. That's it. If you've got a dog, your dog's going to be an inside dog. You're just going to go outside to go to the toilet occasionally. 131873. Now, I had some messages a little earlier in the program saying, well, if you think about what Balmain was like many years ago, that's effectively how some of the inner-city suburbs were developed. Do you think... Because I think there's still a lot of apprehension about the amount of apartment developments around Sydney. I mean, some people love to live in an apartment, don't get me wrong. But we are going to have so many apartments going up if the government gets its way with the way it's changed planning laws. They want to see major apartment blocks developed right along the metro line, along major transport routes. Would you prefer to have freestanding homes, but on small blocks? Tell me what you think. 131873 is the number.
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1: Okay, I've just had a couple of messages from our listeners. Thank you, Alex. Thank you, Grant. Grant says, seemed to be something happening at Rose Bay Wharf. There are now police and ambulances there at the site of Rose Bay Wharf. We will check with the police right now to see whether there's been an incident there. I don't have further information at the moment. We'll get you some details. If you've got any information yourselves around Rose Bay Wharf, there's ambulance officers there. There are some police cars. It looks like there's an emergency that's developing in Rose Bay. We'll check that out, but if you know anything, let us know. 131873.
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0: Let's head west. At Orchard Hill's got a smash on the M4 and Kingswood Road. That's affecting eastbound traffic towards the city. Eastern Creek, a smash on the Great Western Highway and Walgrove Road. That's affecting westbound traffic. Lane 1 is closed there. Beverly Hills still got a few dramas after that two-car smash in the MA Tunnel. It's still affecting westbound traffic out of the city towards Liverpool. They're in the breakdown lane and lane 2, and between French's Forest and North Narrabeen, roadworks on Wakehurst Parkway, 60 k's an hour in sections. I'm Dennis Lee on 2GB.
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1: Your chance to win Bryan Adams tickets in just a few moments. Keep listening. I'm not going to make it easy today, but I'll play you a song in just a few moments. Sydney traffic, we all know, is frustrating, but I can assure you it is far more pleasant when you're inside a magnificent car. BMW allowed me to drive an iX2 for a little over a few weeks back now. I wish I still had it. When you drive the iX2 in heavy Sydney traffic, you feel like you're in a cocoon. The iX2 is a sports activity coupe, so medium-sized SUV, but it's got quite swoopy lines to it. It is of a coupe style, but four doors, so with my three kids, all can fit in without a problem. They much prefer it to my car, which they don't particularly like because it is pretty small. They like the iX2, but the iX2 is also fully electric, and I've never driven, up until I drove the BMW, a fully electric vehicle before. I learned three things pretty quickly. They are fast. Now, yes, I was obeying the speed limit because it wasn't mine, so I didn't want to do the wrong thing. But they're quick off the mark. Very quiet and so smooth. The other thing about an iX2, and I was worried legitimately about charging the battery. I drove it more than 700 kilometres over the course of a bit more than a week. I charged it twice, and I did it just at home. I just plugged it in the garage, standard PowerPoint. You can get a BMW wall-mounted charging station, which will do it faster, but I just used the PowerPoint. And it was great. 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
1: We are still speaking with the police off air about what's happening at Rose Bay. There does appear to be an emergency that's unfolding. It is around the Rose Bay Ferry Wharf. There are police officers on site. The paramedics are there as well. We don't know the details yet. If you can share any information with us, if you're around Rose Bay at the moment, give me a call. I'll put you straight to air, 131873, but there is an emergency unfolding in Rose Bay. 23 past five, how would you like to go and see Bryan Adams? He's bringing his Roll with the Punches tour to Sydney. It's in next year. It's February next year, the Afterpay Arena, which is the old Qdos Bank Arena at Sydney Olympic Park. You can get some tickets, head to frontiertouring.com, or you can win some tickets right now. You must know this song.

0: Okay, call now. I'm not going to make you sing, but I want to hear you recite the next lyrics of that very famous song, If You Ever Really Loved a Woman. 131873, if you want to go along to Bryan Adams, Have You Ever Really Loved a Woman? Give me a call now.
1: Sydney Now on 2GB.
0: Okay, feedback on this suggestion, it's come from Adelaide, where a few years ago they reduced the minimum size in one particular area of a block to 150 square metres. Now, there are some parts of Sydney where you can buy much older homes that are on blocks as small as about 121 square metres. Pat says maybe you return to the old terrace-style housing, like the ones in Surrey Hills, but more modern. Donna says, look, a freestanding home with no strata fees would be great for older people. Greg says, look, why don't we get Steggles or Iggams to build these houses? You see, they've got experience with chickens in close quarter living. Good suggestion. Chris says, a typical small apartment with only one bedroom, kitchen, living room, small entry only needs 120 square metres. Well, this would be freestanding. So on the size of, say, tennis court. Jimbo says, Campbelltown, I'm on a 1,000 square metre block. It's three blocks from the station. I'm a single bloke with three Jack Russells living in a 5-bedroom weatherboard home. I've been here all my life. And apart from a short experience living in Queensland, when Paul Keating put the interest rates up, I've lived here the whole time. So I wouldn't want to live in a 150-square-metre block. 131873 is our number. Big story today about the Transport Department seeking out a new contract, artificial intelligence, to use. It's effectively behind the scenes, but the way that cameras are assessed and potentially fines that are issued to drivers who do the wrong thing behind the wheel in terms of seatbelts and using mobile phones. There is currently technology that's used to scan images, but there's a new tender document, and this has sparked some legitimate concerns, I think, that is the government through Transport for New South Wales looking to expand the use of AI so that AI rather than humans would assess whether, once there's a photo taken of somebody potentially using the mobile phone behind the wheel, AI would figure out whether they've broken the law or not. Well, Transport for New South Wales says that's not the case. Josh Murray, the secretary, says what they're simply doing is updating systems.
2: All camera-related fines, though, are double-checked by a real person after they're detected and before they proceed to an infringement notice. And that system works well. There is no plan to change it.
0: Peter Curry from the NRMA says humans have always got to be involved when we're considering fining the population.
3: Anytime you see AI and fines in the same sentence, understandably motorists would get nervous. And this is absolutely critical that the government today or never replace the human element of fines when it comes to using AI.
0: That would be artificial intelligence going way too far.
1: When Sydney talks, he listens. Clinton Maynard, Sydney Now.
0: Okay, let's find a Bryan Adams fan. Hello, Albert.
4: Oh, g'day, Clinton. How are you?
0: I'm good, my friend. How would you like to go to the Roll with the Punches show next year?
4: Oh, I'd love to. Well, my wife would love to even more. She's the biggest fan.
0: Well, I hope she and you know this song, Have You Ever Really Loved a Woman? I'm not going to get you to sing, but what I'm going to do, I'm going to play you part of the song, and then I want you to recite the lyrics, okay? Here we go. Have You Ever Really Loved a Woman?

0: What are the next words?
1: When you love a woman, you tell her that she's really wanted.
0: Okay, here we go.
1: When you love a woman, you tell her that she's the one.
0: Oh, I think you're good, Albert.

0: You are spot on. Congratulations.
1: Oh, fantastic. I'm glad I didn't have to sing it.
0: Learning from my experience, it's not good to sing on the radio, particularly if you don't have good voice.
1: No, I agree. Thank you very much.
0: Congratulations, Albert. You're going along to see Bryan Adams in concert the 26th of February, the Roll with the Punches tour. If you'd like tickets, frontiertouring.com.
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3: Now at Orchard Hills, hopefully no punches thrown after a smash on the M4 near Kingswood Road. It's still affecting eastbound traffic towards the city. East of Creek, the earlier smash on the Great Western Highway and Walgrove Road has just been cleared. All westbound lanes towards Penrith are now open and things have settled down out there. Beverly Hills, though, we've still got a few dramas after that smash involving two vehicles in the MA Tunnel. It's still affecting westbound traffic towards Liverpool. They're in the breakdown lane and lane 2. I'm Dennis Lee on 2GB.
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0: Good day in the share market. The All Ordinaries now above 9,000 points. James Willis will have all the money news after 5:30. 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
0: I think Adam Dewey has been the best player for the West Tigers this year. He's walked out of training today. He's had a big blowout with Benji Marshall and he's been given the weekend off. He won't be playing against the Raiders this weekend at all. We'll talk to Mark Geyer about that after 5:30. Let's check our news headlines. And we the latest, Madeleine McNeil.
15: Hi, Clinton. Firefighters are working to extinguish a blaze inside a top-floor unit at Penrith, which forced around 10 people to evacuate from the three-storey complex. Opposition leader Angus Taylor has made a lightning trip to Adelaide to speak with local business owners as Labor holds its National Party conference in the South Australian capital. Origin Energy is working to determine how many customers have been affected by a security incident, which has now been confirmed by the power provider. And animal welfare groups are welcoming the fast-tracked closure of Sydney's Wentworth Park Greyhound Track, which will now hold its final race meet in October. In sport, Rabbitohs coach Wayne Bennett remains hopeful Latrell Mitchell will return for a tilt at the NRL finals. The South Sydney Stars have been sidelined since round 9 with a calf injury brought about by nerve damage. Thanks, Clinton. There'll be more news and sport at 6.
0: Thank you, Maddie.
2: A finance update.
0: Not a bad day on the stock market. The ASX 200 is up and the All Ordinary is well above 9,000 points. Hello, James Willis.
16: Yeah, Clinton, good afternoon. 8,839 at close, up by 16 points today, the ASX 200. The Aussie dollar buying 70 US cents at this stage.
0: A couple of days ago, I spoke with one of the executives behind the AI Open Summit at Sydney Town Hall. Yeah. Sounded fascinating.
16: Oh, you know what? I felt really dumb being there today because, firstly, there are some brilliant people that are Australian-owned and Australian-made that are running Australian companies in the AI space that are doing some phenomenal work. But some of the stories that I heard this afternoon, I'll just give you one. A company that is searching for critical minerals, which are absolutely essential for future warfare, but also the world's batteries. China dominates this space. Australia and America have vowed to do more. The company that is using AI basically saved themselves 12 months of searching and man hours by an AI program which discovered something that the previous technology was unable to do.
0: Gee.
16: So that's one story. The emergence in customer service, and it's fascinating to hear some of these businesses are spending well over $100,000 US a month to have access to the best in AI customer service and some of these international companies, which are not cheap. So the real question here, and this is where this is the million-dollar question. We'll explore this tonight on Money News. Everything the Prime Minister announced in recent weeks about taking AI seriously is good, but what we haven't heard enough of is what are we doing to make our own Australian-made industry? Now, the US has Silicon Valley, and the US is a mile ahead. China is growing in this space and trying to take America on. We can allow foreign companies to build data centers here, and that's okay. We probably need to do that, but we also need to be doing more to back Australian companies to stand up and say we're going to be Australian first, Australian dollars, and not be relying on the rest of the world for AI over the next 5 or 10 years, because if we do, we will be left behind.
0: I think a significant concern with AI is trust. Yes. So we've been dealing with the story today that Transport for New South Wales is seeking a new contract, and they say, Josh Murray says, this is for the back end of how potential fines for camera offences, whether it's mobile phones, whether it's seatbelts, are assessed. But even when we're using, say, Gemini or ChatGPT, I still have that in the back of my mind that can I trust what it's telling me?
16: It's a good question. And to be honest, from some of the stories I heard today, depending on the company, it sets the tone. There's a belief that 20% of the information that you get is wrong. Mm. So that's 1 in 5 responses. But also, I mean, the number of people that are now using AI for emails, Clinton, is one example. And there was one story I heard today where someone that was dealing with a lawyer, a very respected lawyer in Melbourne, basically used 20 years of their emails and their speeches and any of their court documents, put that into AI, and that harvested and curated the responses that that person would use from now on, and now their assistant replies to all their emails in their tone with their language.
0: Wow.
16: And it's almost impossible to know the difference. So this is coming at us from all angles. There's obviously a data issue and a data concern. The other thing for businesses is a lot of businesses have locked themselves in for 4 or 5 years to an AI system, which within 12 months is redundant and out of date, and they're spending all this money. And a lot of ASX companies have fallen into this trap where they've announced to the stock market, we've signed a deal with maybe Gemini or OpenAI, and then suddenly within 2 years there is a much better software and they're locked in anything to do. So there's an information piece in all of this. There's also this concern about the fact that there are these AI programs that when they're under threat, cheat, break the rules, show no moral compass, hack into other programs. And everyone today was like saying, oh, no, don't worry about that. That will be fine. And then the other issue, and I think but after today, I am worried about a lot of jobs, a lot of entry-level positions and what this will mean. Because once you get robots down to a cheap price, it's going to be very hard to justify salaries. It's also going to give a lot of workers a lot more spare time. So if you don't have a hobby now, you need to find a hobby because those hours of admin will be spent doing other things.
0: Now, I know you were dealing with the serious business side of it, the conference today, and you will be discussing the Money News at length, but they didn't get into the relationship stuff, did they?
16: No, which is fascinating. Although the two things they did say is that there will be programs soon coming that go inside a children's toy, and the AI program can then be transferred as the child gets older into a push bike or another device. And for children that may not have enough friends, the AI will be its friend all through childhood.
0: It'll grow up with
16: them. So the consumer, and there's people there today saying they're not using social media anymore because of the algorithm and the fact that there is no doubt that, I mean, something's going on. Every time you and I have a conversation and then the ad comes up on our phone 10 minutes later, I mean, you don't have to be wearing a tinfoil hat to know there's something going on there.
0: Phone is listening, James, at all time.
16: Thank you.
0: James Willis hosting Money News tonight from 7 o'clock.
2: And now, a weather update.
0: Fine, clear conditions this evening. The temperature's starting to come down across the city. 16 degrees in the coast, 14 degrees in Penrith. The forecast for tomorrow, a sunny day with 17. It looks like the weekend's going to be great. Sunny weather on Saturday with 20, mostly sunny on Sunday, 19 degrees. Monday, sunny, 19. And sunny weather Tuesday and Wednesday. Thank you for your word on the street message, Sky. Sky telling me, M4 twin servos northbound towards the city. Right lane is out of action at the moment. There is a four-car pile-up. Actually, it involves a truck and a van, but there's at least four vehicles involved. So it's at the twin servos M4 northbound, so it's heading towards the city. Please take some care on the M4.
2: When Sydney talks, he listens. Clinton Maynard, Sydney Now.
0: Let's talk some sport for the highest quality architectural glass, shower screens, balustrades, fencing, splashbacks manufactured right here in Sydney. You can't go past Palmer's Glass. You can't go past Mark Geyer. Hello, MG.
17: Hello, Clinton Maynard. And you know what? You can't make this stuff up that we're about to chat about. You just can't make it up.
0: Now, this is startling. I think Adam Dewey, when he's been on the field, has been the best player for the West Tigers this year. He's walked out of training.
17: Yes. I, about 2 hours ago, heard this for the first time. My young bloke, obviously Mav, who's playing for the Tigers, came home about an hour later. I said, what's going on? He goes, what do you mean? I said, this is what's happening. He goes, what? So he was untoward. Adam Dewey has been, obviously had a chat to Benji Marshall, and I suppose at training, Benji said, you're either playing lock or coming off the bench. We're going to blood this young kid called Javon Andrews, and that's as much as I know at the moment. I think that they've had a bit of an argument, obviously, and I suppose Dewey wasn't happy about being, inverted commas, relegated. But you can't go against the coach, unfortunately. The coach's word is the word, full stop. While your coach is the boss, you've got to do what he says. It's like any boss at work. Yeah. We can't tell our bosses here at 2GB what to do.
0: But it's all very bizarre. He's apparently now been given time off from the club as well, so he won't be playing on the weekend. But I know this concept of blooding new players towards the back end of a season, but mathematically, the Tigers still have a chance to win, to make the semis.
17: This is a must-win for them. They need to win this game against Canberra Raiders on Saturday. It's a must. And you've got to think that Adam Dewey would be part of that best 13. He, as you mentioned, he's been their best player this year. I've got no doubt about that, and I agree with you 100%. But you've got to try and work it out. You've got to try and, you know, and we don't know either. Something might be going on, you know, privately. I'm just guessing here, but it just seems very, very abrupt to be 1 minute, you know, thinking that you got off the charge at the judiciary. Next minute you come to train to say, look, I can't wait to get back in the halves. And the coach says to you, well, mate, I'm thinking about playing you at lock four this week or maybe off the bench. And so that's obviously what's transpired, as reports are suggesting. But all I know is that the Tigers will be out without their best player on Saturday.
0: Yeah, maybe Mav will play halfback next week. It's a big halfback. Now, the other huge story in rugby league today is that Cameron Munster has been given permission to speak to the PNG Chiefs.
17: Oh, what a bombshell. Another bombshell. Clinton, unbelievable. Like, it's I didn't see this coming. The PNG Chiefs, they've set their sights on Cam Munster, with the Storm reportedly granting the superstar playmaker a window to speak with the NRL's 19th franchise. And I think Munster's contracted until the end of 27. But I suppose Munster's agent, Braith, and Asa said there's a level of interest from PNG. So we've got to examine them. Well, look, I didn't see this one coming. This wasn't on my bingo card this morning. And I know it's a massive story because of the name, Cam Munster, but do we really see him leading Melbourne to finish his career? I don't see him. I don't see it. But you know what? Stranger things have happened, my friend. Stranger things have happened.
0: So the way it works is he's under contract until at least the end of 2027.
17: That's right.
0: The Chiefs come in at 2028.
17: Yep.
0: So it actually would line up.
17: Of course.
0: So he can start, if they give him early permission, he can start the negotiations, which also helps Melbourne, because then he can go back to Melbourne and say, okay, the Chiefs are offering this, you know, can you get near it or whatever?
17: Well, Melbourne in good faith has said to him, look, there's a small window, we'll let you have a chat to him. You know, there's a, between now and this, probably November, which is 3 months, because he's not off until the following November, which all gets complicated. But they've given him, like, look, the love that Cameron Munster and the Melbourne Storm have for each other is undeniable. And look, he's not getting any younger, obviously. And if he can make some hay while the sun shines with PNG, but tell you what, they're starting to look pretty old, the PNG Chiefs, all of a sudden. You know, Luai and Johnson and Lomax and Manu and now Munster, they're not a young team.
0: Yeah, but, you know, the problem that the Bears have got, and I know Mav's going there, is they haven't been able to attract names. And then names can attract other players. So if they can... they can get a few more names, it then can help them maybe bring the age of the squad down by attracting some good young players.
17: Yeah, I've been watching the Bears in the last month or so and what they've been doing. And you're going to be surprised with these guys. I think they've been signing some this young guy from the Bulldogs, Joe Raag. He's played for Queensland on the wing in the under-19s. He's just been signed with him. And Junior Borlo, maybe Jack Cole, Morgan Smithies. All these names have been mentioned, and it's all of a sudden they're starting to get a bit of momentum, the Bears, and I can see what they're doing. They're trying to make and build a tradesman-like team, and because I think they're resigned to the fact that they're not going to get a superstar between now and March next year.
0: Not for the first season.
17: Yeah, so let's make do. So, yeah, look, it's all interesting, isn't it?
0: The round kicks off tonight. The Eels up against the Panthers.
17: Yeah, tonight's game, Dylan Edwards is out. It's been suggested that Tom Jenkins will go to fullback with Alamotti on the wing, Isaac Tago in the centres. But look, don't be surprised to see young Jackson Edgar go in as a straight swap for Dylan Edwards. From his name on the bench, does play fullback in New South Wales Cup. Great little player. I wouldn't be surprised to see him go straight to fullback. Eels welcome back Moses and Morietti. Pennacini will return. Panthers, they've lost three of their past four. In fact, since they beat the Tigers 68-0, they're 1-3. So it's a bit of a must-win there tonight. Parramatta always give them a good fight, but I expect the Panthers to be too strong for Adam Hawes's Eels.
0: I'll tip the Panthers as well. And the Commonwealth Games getting underway.
17: Well, where did that come from? Oh, my goodness. This Friday in Glasgow, up 250 gold medals up for grabs. And I just hope I can watch it. I know it's on 7 and 7 plus, but I just hope I can watch it in the right time frame.
0: Well, the opening ceremony is tomorrow morning, but I've got some good news for you, MG.
17: What is it?
0: Due to, quote, unprecedented demand, there are going to be a couple of lawn bowls matches on tonight before the opening ceremony. There's only lawn bowls, right? They're not medal matches, but if you are keen to watch a bit of the men's singles, the women's pairs and the paramix pairs, you can watch some lawn bowls this evening.
17: Oh, crackerjack. That's getting me into
0: it. It was a good movie.
17: That's a great movie.
0: MG, we'll talk tomorrow.
17: Good on you, buddy. See you, mate.
0: Mark Gallow back. We'll do all the tips for the full round of footy tomorrow on the show. I've got a $320 Amaysim SIM card to give away. If you'd like to play the quiz this evening, give me a call now. We do have a get-in question, though. I want to know the stage name of Saul Hudson. Saul Hudson, who was responsible for this very famous guitar riff.

0: You don't often hear that on 2GB, do you? A bit of Guns N' Roses. Saul Hudson played the guitar on that song, the lead guitar. That's his riff. Who is Saul Hudson? Give me a call right now, 131873.
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2: Now at Easter Creek, we've got a smash on the M4 near the Twin Servos. That's affecting northbound traffic towards the city. Delays all the way back to the M7. Drive time around about 7 minutes at the moment. Rosehill, the earlier smash on James Bruce Drive and Grand Avenue is just being cleared. All northbound lanes towards Victoria Road and the Uni are now open. Beverly Hills, we've still got a few issues after that smash involving two vehicles in the M8 tunnel. It's still affecting westbound traffic towards Liverpool out of the city. They're in the breakdown lane and lane two. I'm Dennis Lee on 2GB.
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0: Nine News Tonight with Peter Roverton. You've got a lot happening in the news tonight, Pete.
4: Of course, a big day for the Labor Party. The Prime Minister rallying his troops at the Labor Conference in Adelaide, vowing the party will get Australia through the cost of living crisis, Clinton. The PM also taking direct aim at the growing popularity of One Nation. Also had a bit of a stumble on the escalator. Charles Croucher is there, our political editor. Full coverage at 6 o'clock. Also tonight, Sydney fugitive James Delamangus escapes extradition to Australia to face charges of murder. The warning against a serious side effect of those weight loss jabs. Last drinks at Wentworth Park, a famous racing track in the centre of Sydney as the bulldozers move in early. The big bank that's winding back its credit card frequent flyer rewards. And the secret to the continued success of the ageless Roosters star, James Tedesco. All of that and a whole lot more coming up at 6, Clinton.
0: We'll be watching from 6. Thank you, Peter.
4: Thank you, mate.
0: Peter Roverton with 9 News Tonight.
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0: didn't think I'd be playing Guns N' Roses on the show today. And believe it or not, this song, November Rain, I found this hard to believe. It's one of Michael McLaren's favourite songs of all time. The man who plays that guitar solo is Saul Hudson. But what is his stage name? That's the getting question for the quiz this afternoon. Hello, Tim.
1: Hello, mate. How are you?
0: Good, my friend. The lead guitarist of Guns N' Roses goes by what name?
1: It's got to be Slash.
0: It is Slash. Congratulations. You are in. Your 30 seconds starts now. The time period for 2 weeks is known as a... What's 2 weeks known as? Tim?
1: 2 weeks period.
0: What do we call 2 weeks?
1: 14 days.
0: I'll give that to you, but fortnight as well. How many years are... Hass and Shepherd are types of which fruit?
1: Cash and Shepherd.
0: Hass and Shepherd.
1: Pass.
0: Avocado. You're on one, and Tim, believe it or not, we've had winners on one previously. Righto, Michael, you got to beat one, all right? Can you do that?
1: Yeah, mate.
0: You got Slash right, but that doesn't count. Okay, 30 seconds starts now. What is a baby shark called? A fry, a hatchling, or a pup? Pass?
1: Pass?
0: Yeah, okay, pass. It's a pup. Which Australian businessman proposed a plan to build the Titanic 2?
1: Clive Palmer.
0: Correct. In what decade was the first commercially available personal computer sold? The 1960s or the 1970s?
1: Going to go with the 70s.
0: Oh, you're right. You just got there. You finished on two. Commiserations, Tim. 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
3: Let me tell you, at Eastern Creek, we have no winners, lots of losers, though. A nasty smash on the M4 near the Twin Servos. It's affecting northbound traffic towards the city. Two lanes are closed there, lanes 2 and 3. Got delays back past the M7. Drive time getting up to around 10 minutes past there. At Moorbank, a car broken down and conked out on the M5 off-ramp to Heathcote Road. He's in lane 3 facing eastbound towards the city and airport. Beverly Hills still got issues of a two-car smash in the M8 tunnel. It's affecting westbound traffic out of the city. I'm Dennis Lee on 2GB.
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0: We've just had some confirmation from the police. They have recovered a body from the water at the Rose Bay Wharf. So that's the reason the police and ambulance officers have been there over the past hour. There are no other details available, but they have recovered a body from the water.
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0: Adam Hawes with all the sport after 6 o'clock. Hello, Hawsey.
13: Yeah, and there's plenty happening, Clinton, isn't there? Freddie Fittler's going to come on to preview the Western Derby between the Eels and the Panthers. We're going to go over the Adam Dewey story, which I know you've been covering here, but it's just extraordinary.
0: Blown away by it.
13: Turn of events of the Tigers.
0: Like, if they don't have enough problems with what's happened with Luai.
13: The club that just keeps on giving.
0: He's
13: I do feel for Tigers supporters. Yes, yeah, so Benji's the coach. He's entitled to make his decisions.
0: No question.
13: We've got James Robinson coming on from the Swans ahead of the AFL Derby, and Jeff Fenwick, boxing legends, coming on to preview Tim Zoo's fight.
0: Pawsey's coming up after 6 o'clock. You'll hear James Willis with Money News from 7 o'clock tonight. John Stanley taking you through the night. Phil O'Neill overnight before Sydney's Best Breakfast with Ben Fordham. Thank you for your company over the past couple of days. That's Sydney Now.
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14: It's 6 o'clock. Good evening. I'm Madeline McNeil. The electoral threat posed by One Nation has dominated the first day of Labor's National Conference in Adelaide. Federal Politics Editor Michael Packey.
15: The Prime Minister has opened Labor's four-day conference, which helps decide policy positions ahead of the next election. But the overarching theme was One Nation and its leader, Pauline Hanson. Anthony Albanese says he knows many Australians are doing it tough, but argues his government is helping ease cost-of-living pressures. He maintains Conservative parties focus on grievance rather than solutions.
16: None of them have anything new or anything positive to offer our country.
15: Opposition leader Angus Taylor is also in town visiting small business owners at Adelaide Central Market.
17: Not far away from here, the Labor Party is having its conference, and the Labor Party is talking to itself.
15: While the economy has dominated day one, gambling reform will be the focus of day two. Michael Packey, Adelaide.
14: The Prime Minister has also announced the creation of a Fair Work Court at the Labor Conference. Specialist judges with experience in workplace relations will sit on the court and work alongside the Fair Work Commission to speed up dispute resolution. But some industry groups argue the added layer of bureaucracy won't fix Australia's overly complex industrial relations system. Origin Energy has apologised for a data security incident, confirming someone gained unauthorised access to customer records. The power provider's working to understand the total number of customers affected after a hacker yesterday claimed to have accessed the information of up to 2 million people. Origin says those affected are being contacted and offered support. Police are investigating after recovering a man's body from the harbour in Sydney's eastern suburbs. Officers were called to Rose Bay around an hour ago. The man is yet to be formally identified. The state's independent climate watchdog says New South Wales is unlikely to meet its legislated emissions targets without accelerated action. The Net Zero Commission's handed down a report recommending government decisions, including planning assessments, be consistent with emissions reduction targets. Commission Chair Nick Rowley says there's a lot of work to do.
18: Renewable projects coming online, they could come online faster to achieve these emission reduction targets, but you know, we're pretty well placed in terms of the investments and the infrastructure that's already being built.
14: And animal welfare groups are welcoming the fast-tracked closure of Sydney's Wentworth Park Greyhound Track, which will now hold its final race meet in October. In finance, the All Ords closed up 13 points. One Australian dollar is buying around 70 US cents.
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14: The Penrith Panthers' form slump will be put to the test tonight when they take on the Eels in Parramatta. The Panthers have lost three of their past four games. Eels coach Jason Ryles says keeping possession will be key to their chances of pulling off an upset.
19: It's important that you go out and attack the game and play your footy and don't go out there to survive. You don't want to dip your toe in and you just want to make sure that you start fast and give yourself every opportunity.
14: Sydney Roosters coach Trent Robinson's denying reports veteran halfback Daly Cherry-Evans has agreed to play again in 2027. Robinson praised the 37-year-old's form but insists no negotiations have taken place. And pole vaulter Nina Kennedy has been named Australia's flag bearer for the Commonwealth Games opening ceremony. Paralympic swimmer Tim Hodge named the baton bearer. It's 6:04. That's the latest news and sport.
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3: Now at Eastern Creek, lots of head scratching after a smash involving heaps of vehicles in the M4 near the Twin Servos. It's still affecting eastbound traffic towards the city. Lane 1 is still closed out there. Got delays back past the M7. Drive time around about 10 to 12 minutes. At Moorbank, a car still broken down and stuck on the M5 off-ramp to Heathcote Road. He's in lane 3, facing eastbound towards the city and airport. And at Beverly Hills, still got issues after that smash in the M8 tunnel. It's affecting westbound traffic towards Liverpool. I'm Dennis Lee on 2GB.
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6: At 23 after 6 this Thursday evening, Adam Hawes is with you here on Sports Today. Well, Melbourne Storm star Cameron Munster has been granted permission to negotiate with the PNG Chiefs. The Maroons and Kangaroos 5/8, he comes off contract with the Storm at the end of next season. I reckon he's gone. Munster and his manager, Brayton Asser, they know they will double his money at the Chiefs thanks to the tax-free dollar element. The fact they've asked for and been granted permission tells me he's deadly serious about this move. The only chance of it falling over is if Cameron and his family travel there and hate Paul Moresby, I guess. But, I mean, the other question for me is, if Munster signs, who plays halfback for the Chiefs in their opening season in 2028? He and Jerome Luai, they're running 5/8. The Tigers tried Luai at 7, that didn't work. So you'd imagine he'd want to be playing 5/8. That's my only question mark, apart from their birth certificates, of course. That'd be the oldest halves pairing in the game, I think, since Adam Reynolds and Ben Hunt earlier this season for the Broncos. Now, the big story today is Adam Dewey pulling out of that Tigers team to take on the Raiders after a bit of a bust-up with the coach over selections. Got a stack of texts to get through. Sarah in Townsville says, "Hello, Adam. The West Tigers players and every other club's player should be just happy to be playing rugby league." Well put, Sarah. Tony says, "Hi, Adam. Dewey needs a spelling lesson in that there is no I in team." Well, that's the other element, Tony, isn't it? Yeah, you've got to listen to what the coach says. Mossy says, "Tigers need a coach, not a mate. Can't see them winning any more games for 2026. Well, not the way they're playing, Mossy, at the moment, that's for sure. James says, "Hi, Horsey. Been a West Tigers member since 2009. Leichhardt's temporarily gone. The shock sacking of Robbie Farah as a player, the situation of board salary increase and the whole Luai fiasco. I will be relinquishing my membership next year. Not Benji's fault, other than the wrong player has the week off." James, sorry to hear that, mate. I know a lot of you Tigers fans are suffering, including Robert. I've told you once, I've told you 1,000 times, the West Tigers are a basket case. Michelle says, "Seriously, how much more can we as West fans take? Adam probably should have respected Benji's decision, but really, Luai should have been dropped. Bizarre. Is Benji scared of Luai? I give up." Hang in there, Michelle. Marty says, "What a crock. How many games did Tigers win without Luai even being there towards the start of the season? Bulldust, I say." David says, "Hi, mate. Benji, not a coach." Campbell says, "Hey, Adam, what a mess of the Tigers. I agree that Adam has been one of our better players this year, so I was surprised he would have been dropped. I agree that Jerome should have been the one to be dropped. He's been pretty lackluster. What else can go wrong? Surely nothing extra, Campbell, but who knows? Who knows with the Tigers? Anything's possible." Troy says, "I think Dewey has a right to have a blow-up about what's happened, and Luai has been a disaster for the West Tigers." Mick says, "Hi, Adam, you should run a poll on your show tonight." Hang on, this isn't about the Tigers. "You should run a poll on your show tonight regarding how many times Mitchell Moses will throw his arms in the air having a whinge. Mick, that's just passion. No, I know he does annoy a lot of people with that. He gets very wound up. Rod and Young, hey, Horsey, as a Tiger supporter, I could never jump ship, but they certainly make you look over the edge occasionally. Well, they are walking the plank at the moment. Josh the Bricky, he says, well, just spoke to a fly on the wall in Tiger Town just now, and he says there was nothing in it. Two men showing their pride and having a disagreement at work. Big deal. His exact words, a media blow-up. Thank you, Josh the Bricky, with some breaking news. And Darren says, Adam, I'm not a Tiger supporter, so I couldn't care less what they do, but in my opinion, I have to back the coach. I'm sick of all these highly paid players spitting the dummy every time something doesn't go their way. Thank you, Darren, for that. A vast array of opinions there. Let's have a look at a different club, shall we? What about the Rabbitohs? Because Latrell Mitchell, there was reports yesterday that he is gone for the year. We haven't seen him since that round nine game against the Knights in Newcastle. He's been out with a calf injury, which just doesn't seem to be getting any better. Word came out yesterday that he's been seeing a neurologist because he's got nerve damage that's affecting his calf and lower back. Anyway, Rabbitohs coach Wayne Bennett said today he is hopeful that Latrell Mitchell will return for a tilt at the finals. And he denies that Mitchell has already been ruled out for the year.
7: No, we don't know that. We're just, it's a week-by-week proposition, and he's back out running now, so that's good. So we'll see where that goes. And
8: do you hold hope, Wayne? Like, I know you say he's week-to-week, but in your heart, do you hold hope that he might be out?
7: Well, of course I do. He does too. He wants to play, so it's not that he's trying to avoid playing. It's something we've got no control over, and got good people around him, and experts in their field, so we've just got to wait and see now.
6: Yeah, well, they'll be doing well to hang on to a spot in the top eight without Latrell Mitchell. Plus, the next couple of weeks, no Cameron Murray, no David Fifita, no Talis Duncan, who's almost been their best player. So they face a tough task just tomorrow night to beat the Melbourne Storm, who will be looking to overturn that 48-6 loss to the Bunnies from earlier in the season. And just repeating that news from earlier, Kalen Ponga, he's out of that night side to take on the Roosters tomorrow night with quad tightness. That's a big, big blow for the Newcastle Knights, obviously. Before we hit a break, Comm Games is on tomorrow. Well, at least the opening ceremony is, and pole vaulting champion Nina Kennedy will carry the Australian flag into the opening ceremony in Glasgow. Looking forward to this. Kennedy says it's a massive honour.
9: This team is so strong. Our Commonwealth team is always so strong, and there are so many deserving athletes that this could have gone to. So I feel super lucky. I feel super honoured.
6: Yeah, great honour. Great honour and well-deserved. Nina Kennedy, Paris swimmer Tim Hodge has the honours of carrying the King's baton. So it all gets underway tomorrow morning in Glasgow. And the Broncos have confirmed that Gemet Shibasaki is off. He's off for the Perth Bears. He signed a two-year deal over there, Gemet Shibasaki. He had a great year. Last year came out of nowhere, did Shibasaki with the Broncos, played Origin, played Test footy, won a comp with the Bronx. But this year, not so good, although he was very strong last week against the Panthers. So he's coming back into form, and the Perth Bears will benefit from his services for the next couple of years. So big signing there for Mal Meninga. Time for a break. We've got plenty more on the other side.
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10: 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You need to use the Great Western Highway. Light vehicles can get through, though. Easter Creek, we've still got a few dramas out there, smash involving heaps of vehicles on the M4 near the Twin Servos. It's still affecting eastbound traffic towards the city. Delays back to the M7 trying to get through there. And at Londonderry, new bridge work still there on the driftway. The road is closed in both directions. I'm Dennis Lee on Sydney's traffic leader, 2GB.
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6: Okay, the teams are in for tonight's game at CommBank Stadium. Eels v Panthers to kick off round 21. Couple of big changes. So Will Penasini, he is back for the Eels. He hasn't played since round 9 due to osteitis pubis, a nasty groin injury. So he's going straight into the centres. That's a big in for Parramatta, as we know. Will Penasini, very solid play. Jason Rolls, a bit sneaky yesterday. He said, oh, Will might come back in New South Wales Cup, but he's obviously trying to keep the Panthers guessing. And the Panthers might have been a bit sneaky themselves, because while they said Dylan Edwards was out, they said Thomas Jenkins would play fullback. But no, it is not Thomas Jenkins. It is Jackson Edgar, who's a 20-year-old, and this is just his second NRL game of his career. So he is playing fullback. Jackson Edgar comes into that side. Luca Moretti will also start in the back row for Parramatta, with Kelman Tuolungi going to the bench. So that's the latest team news for tonight's game, the Eels against the Panthers at CommBank Stadium. Now it is time to talk some Sydney derby.
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6: Well, Saturday is derby day in the AFL, with the Swans and Giants to go head-to-head at NG Stadium. Bring it on. I'm thrilled to say I have Swan star James Rowbottom on the line with me. Hey, James, welcome to Sports Today.
24: Thank you very much for having me.
6: Pleasure, mate. Couple of losses in a row for the Swans. Has the derby come along at the right time, I guess, for both teams, because you're both looking to find your top form?
24: Yeah, absolutely. We've obviously come against two very good opposition the last 2 weeks and haven't quite been at our best for long enough. I think we've had pretty good patches in both those games, but haven't been able to play a full four quarters, so we'll be looking to do that this week.
6: All right, now we love a derby, and I watched the joint press conference yesterday with your skipper, Callum Mills, Stephen Cornelio from the Giants. Look, it was all very friendly. Was that just for the cameras, James, or what's it really like out there in the middle in a derby?
24: As you know, it's always pretty fiery once we step on the field, but off the field we cross paths quite a bit, and yeah. We all get along, but as I said, once we once we get on the field, it definitely heatens up a bit. And as you said, we're both searching for a win, so I'm sure it'll be that way on Saturday.
6: And mate, is Isaac Heaney pretty pleased that Toby Green's been ruled out? Because Toby's gone after him a couple of times.
24: He has, but as I said, off the field, they run a run a footy camp together.
6: That's
24: and
6: right,
24: they're quite good mates. So, but yeah, obviously Toby's a big out for them. He's a superstar and, yeah, really gets them going in the derbies usually. So, yeah, as I said, unfortunate to see Toby go down.
6: So what's it like playing against the Giants at NG Stadium? You guys still seem to have plenty of support out there.
24: Yeah, it's obviously the derby, so NG Stadium's not too far away. Yeah. So it's nice to see a couple of Swans fans able to jump in the car and be able to fill out the stadium there. We love playing anywhere, and if it's a derby and it's a full house, we'll hopefully give the fans a good show.
6: And you knocked them off earlier in the season. Does that give you any sort of edge going into this one?
24: I'm not sure about an edge. It's obviously round six was a long time ago now, and both teams look very different to what we were there, but we'll just refer to a few things that held us in good stead, and combined with a few things that have developed since then, we'll hopefully put into practice.
6: Yeah, James, as you touched on, brilliant start to the season for the Swans. Just gone off the boil a little bit with, what, three losses from your last four games. What do you put that down to?
24: Oh, as I said, we're still playing some reasonably good footy amongst those losses. We've come up against some really good opposition in those games and just unfortunately haven't been able to sustain it for four quarters. I think if we can put four quarters of our best footy together, we're still very confident of where our game sits, and hopefully we can find that before finals.
6: Okay, and for the Giants, no Toby Green, but who else do you have to watch out for?
24: Oh, their midfield and half-back lines, obviously where a lot of their ball movement and contest gets going from. Obviously, Clary and Finn Callahan in the middle and Lachie Ash and Whitfield off the back provide a lot of run and gun for them. And then they're obviously very talented up forward. And Jake Trinkin's had a fair few shots on goal the last couple of weeks. So someone we've got to be wary of for sure.
6: Yeah, looking forward to this one. 4:30 p.m. Saturday. That's NG Stadium, Swans v Giants. James, really appreciate your time and wishing you all the best in the derby.
24: Thank you very much, mate. Appreciate it.
6: James Robottom there from the Swans. Look, I just thought the AFL missed a bit of an opportunity yesterday to really grab Sydney's attention with the joint press conference. Too friendly. Too friendly. Everyone having a laugh. They should have done separate media conferences and encouraged them, the Giants and the Swans, to throw a couple of jabs like Todd Payton did at the Cowboys when he said everyone hates the Broncos. That has just set it up beautifully for that match, the Queensland Derby on Saturday night. That's what we need for derbies to thrive. We need a bit of fire. So do away with the joint press conferences. That's my advice. Rugby union new coach Les Kiss, he admits the Wallabies have been playing within themselves. As we know, they've been battling Australia for wins. In fact, they've won just one of their last seven test matches, and that was last week against Italy under Kiss's predecessor Joe Schmidt. Kiss says it's up to him to bring out their best.
0: There is work to be done. What I've seen in the last two or three weeks and little times that I've been in the camps over the last 2 years, I believe that there's more in us, and I truly believe the players think there's more in them.
6: Yeah, and there's probably more in Joseph Swalehi as well. He is going to stay at outside centre, according to Les Kiss. There has been moves, well, calls for him to move to the back three, fullback or wing, to give him more ball and more impact. But Les Kiss is adamant he's staying in number 13. Red centre Isaac Henry, he's been brought into that squad for the series against Japan next month, a two-test series next month. So he replaces the injured Len Ikitau. Let's just jump back onto the text line because we've got heaps coming in about Tiger Town. This one, well, this one actually is about Parramatta. Gary has picked me up about something I said. Adam, your statement about Mitchell Moses is BS. Passion, no. Tactics and ego, yes. Thank you, Gary. I was defending Mitchell about his arm waving, which some people find annoying. I said it was passion. Gary saying it's tactics and ego. Thank you, Gary. We love all opinions here. Steve from Milpera says, evening, Adam. Got the outside fire pit cranked, beers chilled, and waiting to see our beloved Eels give the Pennies a touch-up. That sounds like a great plan. Thank you, Steve. Peter says, Adam and team, fantastic show. Peter, you can text any time. Mick says, hi, guys. Mick from Ballina. No one will ever toss their arms in the air more than Cameron Smith. Thank you, Mick. I thought he was more of a negotiator, Cameron Smith. I thought he did it really well with the refs Cam Smith. This one, no name, 538, says, that caller was absolutely 100% right. Benji wants to play. He's not a coach. Okay, thanks for that one. G'day, Adam. Love the show. Thank you, Pat. This is Pat from Peterborough in South Australia. Dewey needs to harden up and do what his boss tells him to do, just like the real world, except he's on a lot more coin. Thanks. Up the Dogs. Good on you, Pat. Keep those texts coming, 0460-873-873, or you can call 131-873. Back straight after this with the great Jeff Fenwick.
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10: Let's head south. Matt Ousley got a car broken down and stuck on the M1 near New Mount Pleasant Road. He's in lane one facing northbound towards Sydney up around the bends there. At Chipping Norton, a car broken down there on Newbridge Road and Governor Macquarie Drive. He's in lane one facing westbound towards Liverpool. Holroyd, another car broken down on the M4 near the Church Street on-ramp. Now he's in lane one facing eastbound towards Homebush. And at Auburn, a bus broken down on Parramatta Road near Silverwater Road. He's in lane one facing eastbound towards the city. I'm Dennis Lee on 2GB.
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6: Tim Zhu takes centre stage on Sunday when he locks horns with American boxer Errol Spence Jr. at Afterpay Arena. My next guest knows exactly what it takes to win big fights and he's taken over as coach of Zhu. He's Australian boxing legend Jeff Fenwick and he's on the line now. Hey Jeff, thanks so much for your time.
26: Pleasure, mate. No problem.
6: Hey, you're not stepping in the ring yourself, but are you starting to feel any big fight nerves?
26: I'm always nervous. I'm nervous for my fighter, but man, I want my fighter to be nervous because if you're not nervous, you're not ready. And But we've had a great preparation. I mean, everybody says, Friday's the best preparation. This was that, you know. But I haven't had a preparation with Finn before. But to see and to talk to people around him that he's been talking to about the preparation and about how happy he is means that I've been successful. And that was the first thing I tried to do, was to get him happy and have his mind in the right place. And once that happens, you know, usually everything else falls into place. And I can see that happening every day as it gets closer and closer.
6: Okay, Tim Zhu, now known as the Phoenix. So how's he looking? How's he hitting?
26: Mate, he's hitting as good as anybody I've ever held pads for. I've held pads with Mike Tyson. I've held pads for all the fighters throughout Australia and around the world. Mate, he's been amazing.
6: Yep. And when you came into Tim's camp, Jeff, did you make any major changes to his style, or was it just a bit of tinkering?
26: No, you can't change somebody that's been doing something for 20 years. But what I did do was I explained to him a few of the reasons why he was getting hit and, you know, and where he should be finishing after a punch. We've worked on that now for 10 weeks. Hopefully, like I said, I don't even believe 10 weeks is long enough to get out of habits that you've been in for 20 years. But he will hear my voice. I've guaranteed him that he'll hear my voice. And when he hears my voice, I've told him, please listen. And I'm very, very confident that after the first couple of rounds, if everything goes our way, we're going to be victorious by knockout.
6: Like the sound of that. Hey, you said you want to make him happy. How do you make a boxer happy, Jeff?
26: Quite easy, mate. You make him enjoy what he does every day. You put him in a training camp, not a concentration camp. And you can't wait to get back with the people. You have a joke, you have a laugh, you go to dinner, and you can't wait to get back there to be with your friends the next day. That's how I was with Johnny Lewis, and I'm trying to make that same connection with Tim.
6: Okay, he's up against Errol Spence Jr. He was at the peak of his powers, and he was mowed down by Terence Crawford. He took a few years off. Do you expect him to have a little ring rust?
26: Well, I don't expect it, but I hope he does. I think that he would have been training. He's got a great trainer in Ronnie Shields, and, you know, he's one of the best fighters of the last decade. And he's got all the tools, and it's just, can he bring them all back after 3 years? That's the question, and we've got to wait and see. And like I said, as much as I'm hoping, though, I'm prepared for somebody who I think is going to be at his best.
6: And, Jeff, just finally, mate, how important is this fight for Tim? He had a few losses there that shocked everyone. Does the Phoenix need this one to say, hey, I am back?
26: Oh, definitely so. Like I said, when you come back, he's had a couple of fights and he's won, and he's lost those ones earlier. I mean, this is a name. This is a, you know, if I can't beat this name, how do I beat the other big names in the sport? So, yeah, there's a lot of pressure on him, but you wouldn't believe it. I mean, he's such an easy guy to get along with, and he's got so much self-belief that I think that with the little twinks that we've made to his armory, I think that we're going to be successful, and I think that he's going to do Australia very, very proud.
6: Yeah, sounds good. Jeff, so good to have you on the show, mate. Wishing you and Tim all the best on Sunday.
26: Thank you very, very much.
6: Yeah, Jeff Fenwick, what a legend he is. Great to have him on the show. Some news coming through in swimming. Gina Rinehart is offering big bonuses for the Aussie athletes at the Glasgow Commonwealth Games, which we've already spoken about. So Australian swimmers, this is their press statement here, will have the chance to earn hundreds of thousands of dollars in bonuses as Gina Rinehart has once again backed them with significant financial support. Those who win a gold medal in an individual event will take home $20,000 each. A silver medal will earn $15,000 and bronze $10,000. Any individual swimmer who breaks a world record in the pool in Glasgow will be paid a $30,000 bonus. So there you go. I might take up swimming. There's still time. Gina Rinehart opening the purse strings there. So that's added intrigue for the Commonwealth Games, which gets underway tomorrow morning. While we're talking water sports, now MG was updating you so well on last night's show in relation to the Women's Water Polo World Cup, which is taking place at Sydney Olympic Park. Well, I can tell you Australia went on to beat Italy 15-14. So they've gone through to the semi-finals, the Stingers. They're going to take on the USA tomorrow night, 6:30 p.m., and Russia take on Spain in the other semi-final. So there you go, plenty of action in the pool. Plenty of action at the Roosters as well. They're taking on Newcastle tomorrow, as we've mentioned already. Now, Daly Cherry-Evans, he's actually in some really good form, the 37-year-old, but there has been some reports that he's agreed to play on next year. So that was put to Roosters coach Trent Robinson today. He's actually denying those reports.
7: Well, he's, you know, flying, really loving the way that he's going, but none of those discussions have happened yet. And it doesn't mean they won't, but it just, they haven't happened as yet as reported. So, yeah, he's going really well, and, he defies his age. That's for sure. So, yep, some good footy to still get played.
6: Yeah, should Daly have one for the road? He'll be 38 next year. Maybe he'll go to the Chiefs. Is he about to do a Cooper Cronk DCE? Because the Roosters were bombing out of the finals every year until Cronk arrived and won comps in 2018, 2019. Since Cronk left, guess what? The Roosters have again been bombing out in the finals. So with all that big game experience that DCE has, they look really well placed to go all the way, the Roosters, just like they did with Cooper Cronk. So first up, they've got to get across the Knights tomorrow night, and their chances have improved, as we told you earlier, with Kalen Ponga ruled out of that Knights side with quad tightness. Tom Trbojevic, lots of question marks over whether he'll come back from his latest hamstring injury. We saw those just very sad scenes at Cbus Super Stadium on the weekend. He had his head in his hands. He just looked distraught. The scans weren't too bad. So we do expect Tommy to come back this season. There's been talk about moving him to different positions. Kieran Foran says that won't be happening. He will be my fullback when he comes back. But nonetheless, there have been people saying, look, maybe just sit him out, save him for next year. But his brother, Jake Trbojevic, his fellow co-captain, said that Turbo will be back this season.
9: Over time, he's built a lot of resilience, and that's something that, you know, I'm very proud of him for him. You know, he obviously works extremely hard. People say a lot of things about him, but he never lets it faze him. Just gets out there, does his work, gets himself back there, and he'll come back bigger and better, and he'll influence our team once again, you know. So we're excited for him to get him back, but at the moment, it's just, yeah, we're all pretty devastated for him, but it's not as bad as the other one, which is good, and then hopefully he's back later in the season.
6: Yeah, and get out to Four Pines Park if you can on Sunday to see them take on the Sharkies, because it is Golden Eagles Day, 80th anniversary. So there's going to be some legends around Four Pines Park. What about some of these names? Ken Arthurson, Cliff Lyons, Steve Menzies the Beaver, Max Krillich, Zorba, Peter Peters, Fatty, Paul Vorton, he'll be there, Michael Schnoz O'Connor, Alan Thompson, Jeff Tooby, Brett Stewart the Snake, and Jason King, plus many more. So can they inspire a much-needed victory for Manly, who have lost three straight? And tune in tomorrow night, actually, because I'll be giving away a double pass to that Sea Eagles Sharks game at Four Pines Park. Should be an absolute beauty. Let's go back to the text line here. Paul says, hi, Horsey Conspiracy. Dewey tells Benji he wants out and wants to go to PNG. Benji loses his you know what's and tells him to sit out this weekend. Paul from Pano. Paul, stirring the pot. We love it. Donna says, hi, Adam. I agree with the other caller about Moses' arm wailing. He's the best. You always know when he's going to do it all the time. I'm sure they do arm wailing classes at Parramatta after training each week. Moses and Clint Gutherson used to do it in sync. Harry Grant and Munster aren't far behind. Okay, thank you, Donna. Not an Eels fan by the sound of that. Hugh says, hi, Adam. It's a shame the netball did not take Ms. Reinhardt's money. They missed out big time. Good luck to the swimmers. Thank you very much for that, Hugh. And this one's just coming in from Craig. G'day, Adam. Any truth in the rumour that Souths are chasing Sam Walker? Well, they've just re-signed Ashton Ward, the young fella, so they haven't re-signed Cody Walker yet. So maybe, I mean, you'd be mad not to chase Sam Walker. What a player he is. And the talks with the Roosters have been put on hold, last I heard. So he could be looking for a new home. We'll have to watch that one. Thank you, Craig, for that. We need to get to a break. We'll wrap it up on the other side.
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10: Now we're heading out to Kemps Creek. A smash involving heaps of vehicles on Elizabeth Drive and the M12. That's affecting traffic in both directions out there. At Casilda, a truck broken down and stuck on the M5 near the highway. Now it's in the breakdown lane facing eastbound towards the city or Liverpool. Holroyd, car broken down on the M4 near the Church Street on-ramp. He's in lane 1 facing eastbound towards Homebush or the city. And at Auburn, bus broken down at Parramatta Road near Silverwater Road. He's in lane 1 facing eastbound towards the city as well. I'm Dennis Lee on 2GB.
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13: Forget Pauline Hanson and Gina Reinhart. Doesn't this sound nice? Anthony Albanese has attended a private dinner with a Chinese billionaire. It's linked to a reported $1 million donation to the Labor Party. The host was a guy called Felix Lee, the 25-year-old son of a Chinese billionaire and developer, Philip Dong Fang Lee. Why did he attend? What was discussed? Has the money been paid? And would he have gone without the check?
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6: All right, time for us to get out of here. But just a reminder that Kalen Ponga is out of that night side to face the Roosters tomorrow with quad tightness. Tonight's teams, Will Pennicini back for Parramatta after a long layoff with a groin injury. He'll play in the centres. Jackson Edgar, the youngster, he comes into that Panther side at fullback replacing Dylan Edwards. Just a couple of stats. Parramatta have lost their last five Western derbies against the Panthers. They'll be keen to break that drought tonight. And Brian To'o, he requires just one try for a century of tries for the Panthers. So watch out for a big game from Bizza. Thanks for all your calls and texts. Hope you Tigers fans are doing okay. Tune in tomorrow. JT, the great Jonathan Thurston, he'll be on to preview the Rabbitohs v. the Storm. Julia Robinson, Broncos NRLW star, her 50th game. She'll be coming on. Plus, we will preview day one of the Commonwealth Games in Glasgow. I'll catch you then.
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29: Good evening, I'm Jamel Wells. The Prime Minister has railed against One Nation and its leader, Pauline Hanson, without mentioning them by name. Anthony Albanese has used his speech to the National Labor Conference to criticise Conservative politics. Polls show One Nation's primary vote is equal to that of Labor at 30%. Mr Albanese says a party of grievance without solutions won't work.
30: And while you can go a long way in politics for a long time by raging against a system that you're a part of without a plan to fix it, that doesn't build anything. It doesn't change anything.
29: The Australian economy has added just over 76,000 jobs in the past month, but most part-time. Data shows a slight increase in the overall unemployment rate to 4.4% in June. That's because more people are in the market actively looking for work, confident they will get a job. Origin Energy says it's trying to confirm the number of customers affected by a data security breach. A hacker claims to have accessed information of about 2 million customers. Origin says the data could include incomplete credit card or bank account information. A Sydney online retailer is being taken to court, accused of exploiting the goodwill of customers after the Bondi terrorist attack. Fair Trading alleges Bondi United falsely claimed proceeds from clothing sales would support shooting victims. Spokesperson Andrew Fluro says the business has no connection to the victims.
0: Consumers should be able to trust the traders are truthful and accurate, and New South Wales Fair Trading will take action when we believe conduct exploits community goodwill or undermines consumer confidence.
29: Today marks exactly 6 years until Brisbane hosts the 2032 Olympic and Paralympic Games. Amy Drew reports.
1: Brisbane is being showered in green and gold for the occasion. Landmarks, including the Story Bridge and City Hall, will light up tonight, while commuters can cruise the river in Olympic style with Kanga Cat, inspired by the Australian Olympic team's iconic boxing kangaroo. As for venue planning, it's faced a lot of public scrutiny for the slow process. Seven new facilities are being built. Earthworks have just begun on the multi-billion dollar Brisbane Stadium project. Amy Drew, Brisbane.
29: And the TGA has warned weight loss and diabetes injections may cause rare cases of permanent blindness. In finance, one Australian dollar buying around 70 US cents.
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29: Tonight's NRL clash between the Eels and Penrith gets underway next hour in Parramatta. West Tigers season continues to spiral out of control after a blow-up between Adam Dewey and coach Benji Marshall. Dewey's pulled out of the team to play the Raiders on Saturday after being demoted to the bench. In tonight's AFL, Adelaide is hosting Collingwood. New coach Les Kiss admits the Wallabies have been playing within themselves. Australia won just one of its last seven test matches under his predecessor, Joe Schmidt. Kiss says it's up to him to bring out their best.
3: There is work to be done. What I've seen in the last 2 or 3 weeks and little times that I've been in the camps over the last 2 years, I believe that there's more in us, and I truly believe the players think there's more in them.
29: At the Commonwealth Games, Australia is taking on Zambia in the first round of lawn bowls ahead of tomorrow's opening ceremony. You're up to date. That's the latest news and sport.
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10: 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Buses are on the way for that. At Kemps Creek, still got issues after a smash involving heaps of vehicles on Elizabeth Drive in the M12. It's affecting traffic in both directions out there. At Casula, still got a truck broken down and stuck on the M5 near the highway. Now he's in the breakdown lane facing eastbound towards Liverpool and the city. And at Londonderry, new bridge work still there on the driftway. The road is closed in both directions.
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29: Mostly fine overnight. Sunny tomorrow with a top of 17. Saturday sunny with a top of 20. Mostly sunny on Sunday with a top of 19. Fine and sunny Monday. Right now in the city, 13 degrees. 13 in Bankstown, 11 in Campbelltown, 14 degrees in Gosford, 12 in Lucas Heights, 12 degrees in Penrith, 12 in Terry Hills. I'm Jamel Wells. 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
3: Mostly fine overnight. Tomorrow, fine and sunny with a top of 17. Saturday, sunny with a top of 20. Mostly sunny on Sunday and Monday. Right now in the city, it's 13 degrees. 12 degrees in Bankstown, 11 in Campbelltown, 14 in Gosford, 11 in Lucas Heights. It's 12 degrees in Penrith and it's 11 degrees right now in Terry Hills. I'm Jamel Wells. There'll be more news at 9 on your news leader, Sydney's 2GB.
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4: Good evening, everyone. Welcome along to this Thursday night. We've got a lot ahead of us tonight. And, of course, our Thursdays are a lovely mixed bag. We have camping and off-roading in the next hour with the Ducks. That will take you into regional parts of Australia. We'll take you vicariously to those parts of Australia where you may not never have been. We'll have words with Kel Richards later. And, of course, in the final hour,

0: where there's a podcast which she did, it might have been last year, and this is one of these podcasts which is advocating for men and fathers. It's called the Broken Fathers Podcast, and they're saying she's talked about family and domestic violence leave as a holiday, child support's become a cash cow. There's a lot of false claims. There's a few other comments being made there as well that will feed into this conversation about domestic violence and family law. From memory, I think the Howard government tried to change the onus when it comes to people family breakdowns and in particular custody disputes. But she says it's still tilted too far in the direction of women, and she's agreeing with the person who did this podcast. So that one goes into the mix as well. 131873 is the number. A lot to talk about, plenty to talk about. If you want to, if you're going to lighten the mood, tell us a joke, get on the phone and get your dog to bark on the phone. I don't know, something, because there are some serious issues to talk about tonight. We're going to get into all of those straight after this at 14 minutes past 8.
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0: Now, the acclaimed star of Downton Abbey and Paddington, Hugh Bonneville, is heading to Sydney to star in what will be the theatrical comedy event of 2027, Private Lives at the Theatre Royal from February. 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
0: 18 minutes past 8 is the time. It is a Thursday night. Look, this the story's just popped up coming out of the United States, where Google... Now, if you think about the present situation and the tension between the United States and Donald Trump and Europe, and it says that the European Union's accused Google of anti-competitive business practices, which may well be true, and they've hit them with a $1 billion fine. So Google's fined by the European Union $1 billion. Google will no doubt be – well, if Bryson DeChambeau is threatening to call Donald Trump – over a two-strike penalty in the British Open. You imagine Google will make the call as well. So who knows what the consequences of that will be. Everything at the moment very much uncertain. Terry Barnes is our Thursday night news hour guest. Terry, good evening to you.
7: Good evening, John.
0: Look, you've been looking through what's been happening at the Labor Party conference. You've seen a lot of these over the years. Before we get to it, though, I did want to touch on this story coming out of Glasgow where reporters are going into pubs and they're being feted by people saying, oh, thank you very much for all the money the Victorians have poured in to staging these games. It was obviously a cynical move by Daniel Andrews to have the Commonwealth Games held a couple of months out from the next Victorian election. They were going to stage it in regional parts of Victoria, and the idea was in all of these seats they need to defend at the next election, they decided to pull the pin. And they're paying $200 million to Glasgow to host the Games. I mean, wouldn't they be sitting there kicking themselves that having gone through the exercise of engineering this, exercise, Breton Circuses, they didn't go ahead with it?
7: I'll give them a break, John. It wasn't $200 million. It was $194. So, but reality is, yeah, you've got it absolutely spot on. I mean, it was promised in 2022 at the last state election in Victoria in terms of the infrastructure, you know, the games villages, the sports arenas and facilities, all of that. And it was really sold to regional Victoria as, we're going to put you on the map. We're going to give you all this good stuff. You're going to have really good stuff down in the future. But when they got past the election and they breezed past the elections, it turned out, even though beforehand it didn't look so good for them, they effectively said, nah, we can't really afford this. Why did we do it in the first place? We're going to renege on it. But, of course, when you renege on a contract, there are consequences. The consequences are $194 billion paid to Glasgow to host the Games in Victoria's stead.
0: Yeah, so it does seem extraordinary. So I'll just touch on two quick ones in terms of sport before we get to the Labor Party conference and the controversy over One Nation that's been the big stories we've gone through this week. But the first one is I test this with you each week, the situation in Victoria where One Nation still has very, very high numbers in the polls. The election's not that far away. The coalition, you'd think, should be in the box seat. What's your sense now?
7: Certainly some of the polling suggested that Labor and the coalition are neck and neck in the terms of the seats that they will win in November. But the wild card is that One Nation would win at least a dozen on those polls. So the reality is there is going to be a conservative majority of seats, I think, in November. I just think it's inevitable now. Yep. I mean, they're now talking, the Labor Party caucus, about tapping Premier Jacinta Allen on the shoulder yet again. They may not go ahead with it, but they had a really, very unfriendly caucus retreat during the week where a minister was actually, it was leaked that he was, having sprays at the party organisation, the Premier's office, everybody going. And certainly that type of unhappiness, if it's leaking out, I think it doesn't bode well. But when it comes to One Nation, they're going to actually, I think, make the government of Victoria. I don't think they're going to be part of it. I don't think they're going to get enough seats, but they're going to have the say as to who governs. And I actually think that a minority coalition government after November is probably just as bad as a Labor government, because Victoria is such a basket case, it needs strong, stable majority government to actually make the decisive moves that will actually try and get the state back on track.
0: Yeah. And so the question then, because we don't know who, we've got no idea who the One Nation candidates would be. We assume they'll win seats because the numbers, certainly for this election, they look pretty solid, and people are going to put One Nation, they're going to tick One Nation, and then I guess they'll say, and who have I voted for? So there'll be people sitting in the parliament who will, presumably whoever that leader is, will have to herd a collection of people together, and then they'll have to do some negotiation in terms of what they want, because they'll have to look relevant, won't they? So they'll be saying, this is what we want. And so the new minority government will have to compromise to get their support.
7: Well, that's the thing. I don't think a new government can afford to compromise like that, because Victoria is going to need some very tough things to be done to sort out the budget, to sort out the economy, to sort out, I think, the chronic crime and corruption problems that we have down here in Victoria. But certainly I think when it comes to One Nation and its vote in November, I don't think the candidates are going to matter. I mean, this is a classic case of it's the leaders who actually are seen by voters, and there is not a leader in Victoria, but there is another leader, a certain red-headed woman called Pauline Hanson, and people say, I'm going to vote for Pauline.
0: Yeah. Look, the reason I wanted to open with that, because ultimately we keep talking about opinion polls and people saying they're going to be voting for One Nation, and we get the rise in the vote, and every poll is showing that, and I think everyone knows it's real, but there is going to be this test, so there will be a government formed within a few months in Victoria, and One Nation will certainly have a role in that government, either supporting the government or who knows what kind of arrangement they'll make once the numbers are in. I think there's the expectation that'll happen. So we need to keep an eye on it as we count down toward it. Might even be a different premier, Terry. So look, at 24 minutes past eight, got the Labor Party conference. Seems they spent a lot of time alluding to One Nation and putting the attention on Pauline Hanson. So let's just hear, I'll play a couple of bits from today and then I'll get your observation. First of all, this is Anthony Albanese, part of what he had to say at the beginning.
8: The work all of us must take from this conference to the country that we love, bringing aspiration in reach of all Australians, creating opportunity for all Australians, delivering real change for all Australians.
0: Okay, we've heard those sort of things, I think, at most of these conferences on both sides of politics. So let's get to this one here. This is where they've really tried to put the focus on One Nation, so have a listen.
8: While you can go a long way in politics for a long time by raging against a system that you're a part of without a plan to fix it, or blaming people who cannot defend themselves for a problem they did not cause, that doesn't build anything. It doesn't change anything. All those attention-seeking culture wars imported from overseas, all those trips around the world to talk Australia down, cannot disguise the fact that none of them have anything new or anything positive to offer our country.
0: Yeah, and I think they're avoiding saying it, but it's all about Pauline Hanson, isn't it?
7: Well, absolutely. I mean, there was so much waffle in the Prime Minister's speech that you could have added the maple syrup and ice cream. I mean, it was so laid on, so thick, yet, you know, she was like Lord Voldemort in Harry Potter. I mean, he dared not speak her name, Pauline Hanson. He barely mentioned One Nation by name as well. A lot of implication through it. And I think on the Labor side, they're enjoying the fact that the coalition is thrashing about and is really having strips torn off it by One Nation and Pauline Hanson. But I think the way that the Prime Minister came back to it again and again and again in his speech highlights how much Labor, you know, the real hardheads in Labor actually realise that Pauline Hanson and One Nation are coming for their voters too, and that their seats are going to be just as threatened come election time if things don't change as the coalition's.
0: But if the cost of living is the key issue, and you and I have said this a few times, that last election and really the 2022 election, the core message was we're going to focus on the cost of living. And then last time the polling has shown, the qualitative polling, that people voted again for Labor because they weren't convinced the other side could do anything about the cost of living. Now there seems to be a collapse in trust in the government on cost of living. So people are up for grabs on that. They're all going, well, someone's got to do something about this. I didn't hear anything today that gave people hope that the cost of living is going to be any better in the short or medium term.
7: I think that's right. There was a lot of patting on the back about their performance and said, oh, we're wonderful. We've done all this. We've done that. We've spent money here, there and everywhere. We've opened this. We've closed that. We've protected workers. We are the party of the workers. I think that was the other thing that came through the Prime Minister's spiel. He's very strong on that. And they talked about this new Fair Work Court, which is very much focused at union members. So, but really, cost of living is what matters to all Australians, not just Labor voters. And I think what we're seeing with Labor, and particularly with the budget and the broken promises around taxation, is that people are sort of saying, well, heck, I mean, why did we vote for them a second time round? Let's go and look at the alternatives. But they're not looking at the coalition as an alternative. They're looking at Pauline Hanson.
0: Yeah, and the coalition looking, in fairness, they've got time, but they came up with a pamphlet today that they were showing around with what their policies are. I don't know how they're going to sell that. We'll see in the days ahead. But I did mention earlier, because a lot of this stuff is all hypothetical, but in the real world, we had the ABS unemployment numbers today, which I've pointed out are based on a big survey. So they're not real world numbers. They're based on a massive survey every month, which is done by the ABS. And based on those numbers, decisions are made on interest rates. And I was just going to ask you, Terry, because with these ABS numbers, they generally are close to the money, but the fact that they're done just by a survey, and some of the criteria which says if you work a certain number of hours, you're classified as being in the workforce, they do tend to disguise what might be the real situation in the real world.
7: Well, that's right, because that number of hours, I think it still is the case, is 2 hours per fortnight. So you don't have to work very long to be considered employed, as far as the labour market survey goes. And certainly, as you say, I mean, the Reserve Bank makes very big decisions on the back of it. But there's a lot of underemployment in the economy. That hasn't really changed. And there's a lot of hidden unemployment as well, and people who don't register in the figures. So the Reserve Bank needs to keep that in mind as well. My understanding is that they do, or at least try and factor it in. But certainly, I mean, that ABS survey has a lot of weight, both politically and in terms of economic decisions.
0: It has. And again, we talked to, you only have to listen to our Money News show tonight and just read what's being said about AI. And for a lot of us, it's very hard to get your head around. It's very, very complicated. It's moving very, very quickly. You wonder whether decision makers have got their head around how quickly it's moving. So I get a message here saying in the public sector, could AI be doing a lot of the work there? You've worked within the public sector, and you know, and I hope our TCCC listeners in Canberra is going to say, there are people who do really great work and are very dedicated within the public service. But there's how terrible cliche. What, pen pushers that could be replaced by AI, would you think, Terry? You're willing to say that?
7: I think there's always going to be a case for change with, it was automation in the 60s and 70s, it's AI now. But certainly I think AI is a job-stealing technology. There's no question about it. I mean, it's one of the reasons I think that the unions have been pushing the Prime Minister to make his AI statement last week, and they actually want to be part of the process that leads to the regulation he talked about. But certainly, I think the notion that, oh, we're going to get a data center, we're going to actually set these up around the country, we're going to be a world data hub, has to take into account the human cost of it. I don't think policymakers do. They think about the here and now and the next election. They don't think 10, 20, 30 years down the track. And the other side of all of that is, Labor today and the Prime Minister again talked about a renewable energy future. How's that going to be able to sustain the humongous demands for electricity and water that data centres are actually going to impose on us?
0: Well, that's right. So, and I also wonder, in relation to that, and it was a week ago that we were hearing about how much just the one data centre at Eastern Creek is going to require, and you wonder whether that might be one of those moments where you could actually at least crack open the ban on nuclear power so that we can see who's prepared to put money in and how quickly they might be able to set something up, because they're prepared to pay for it, these people. These are big outfits and they need the power.
7: Well, that's right. Maybe they have to have a small modular reactor like some businesses, like factories have their, you know, their emergency generators to make sure they have the power. But look, when you're talking about Eastern Creek, I think it wasn't at 5% of the national grid.
0: Yeah. Incredible.
7: And you multiply that by 10, 20 data centres around the country. I mean, that's doubling our consumption, isn't it?
0: All right. Let's take a break, come back in a moment, because I want to just, again, focus a bit, because the big talking point all week has been about the rise of One Nation. Everyone's talking about it. There's a bizarre column in The Australian today where David Oldfield's describing himself as the brains of One Nation, and that without him, they're not going to be, now that he's not there, they're not going to be able to succeed. It's very strange, all of this. But I want to get your thoughts where you think they are heading now. Still a long way to go to the election. The domestic violence question with Pauline Hanson, there's been another contribution on that one this evening, and I've got a bit of feedback from our listeners as well. 131873 is our number now, 27 to 9.
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0: At 24 minutes to 9, it is, of course, our Thursday News Hour. 131873 is the number. Terry Barnes, of course, he's a former senior advisor to the coalition, both in government and opposition. He's a member of the Liberal Party. He's involved in policy all of his life. He's a commentator and a writer now with The Spectator magazine, but he does this with us every Thursday. Now, Terry, you've been sceptical about One Nation. You've talked about the bubble bursting. You get a lot of pushback from our listeners on that. So each week, as the week goes on, seems doesn't matter what is said or what happens, the numbers are holding up.
7: Well, yes, I think if you're not a One Nation supporter, it's been a dog of a week, really, hasn't it? No matter what they say, Pauline Hanson, Barnaby Joyce and others, what they do or what they say to their dog, it's nothing's changing. I mean, the latest polling numbers have showed that One Nation's actually bumped up again.
0: Yep.
7: Pauline Hanson's approval has bumped up again. I think her trip to the UK in many ways shows that she is, well, playing with fire, particularly with the far right fire in relation to Tommy Robinson, the racist thug over there. But certainly, I don't think voters are caring about that. They're absolutely cheesed off with the major parties, and this is where Labor, I think, is still in cloud cuckoo land about all of that. But certainly they're not looking into the One Nation, its policies, what it stands for, what it says in any depth at the moment. They may, and certainly the scrutiny is there, but at the moment there seems to be pushback, you know, in the sense that, oh, look, they would say that, wouldn't they? They're picking on Pauline. That shows that she's actually doing a good job. And I think she's riding on that. I think One Nation's complacent about it and they still have to do the hard yards on policy, but they're not being pushed on it at the moment.
0: Now at 22 minutes to nine, I'll get to calls and feedback in a moment, but just on the comments made in the interview with Gary Hargrave on 4BC, where she talked about domestic violence and made that reference to a two-way street. And I think when you go and listen to all of the comments, she was saying, well, men are victims of domestic violence as well. And I said but my assumption is that she was saying women are overwhelmingly overrepresented, but men are also targeted. And you've got views on that. In fact, when you were working yourself in government in Victoria, you sought some information, didn't you, about this just to get some facts?
7: That's right. I mean, the reality is that most reported domestic violence is men on women. It's about 80-odd percent. Of all reports, but that other 20% is women on men and children on parents. I mean, and it's probably a lot more that's unreported. I mean, the men probably find it harder to actually report domestic violence incidents than women do. And I think that's what she was getting at. And as far as mentioning it and saying that it's legitimate, I think she's on the money. I disagree with a lot of what she said around it, but as far as the stats go, the stats don't lie.
0: Yeah. And look, this is on public record because you're working in an office and you just simply requested, are there statistics, information we can look at in relation to this? And they weren't keeping those. They weren't keeping the statistics. That was
7: what you discovered. And you sort of were going to my experience when I was the Chief of Staff to a Community Services Minister in Victoria. She was also the Women's Minister. And I asked our department about domestic violence statistics in general, including statistics on women on men violence, and they said we don't keep statistics on that type of incident. What we're concerned about is domestic violence against women, and rightly so. But just by raising the question, I was a marked man as far as they were concerned, and so much so that they actually leaked to the media I asked the question because they thought that they would score points against my minister. I mean, it was that type of ideological blinkered behaviour or thinking, I just think is dangerous. If we're really going to tackle family violence comprehensively, we have to admit that it's not just one type of violence, that it actually relates to a whole range of reactions, interactions, and situations. And if we don't do that, we're never going to solve the problem.
0: Yeah. At 19 to 9, now I did mention this because this has turned up just in the last few hours. Obviously, these things emerge. So Pauline Hanson went on a podcast last year, the Broken Fathers podcast, Jared Percy Purcells. This is one of these ones about fathers' rights and the issue of, and he's got a position on this. I think his podcast name is pretty clear as to what his position is. But she's saying things in the interview, and I've just got quotes here. I believe you've got to wind back a lot of the issues to do with the family law court, go after the child support. A lot of people see it as a cash cow, questioning whether the payments were always spent on children. You've got to rein in child support. She's saying domestic violence takes up about 75% of police officers' time. Well, we're not dealing with real crime out there. Well, I think it is real crime. This is violence and people are dying.
7: Well, that's right.
0: The whole thing needs to be wound back. I'm just reading these quotes. It's turned up on the front of the Nine newspapers. Again, I think people will now go and read listen to the whole interview and on the podcast. That's part of the problem with these things, isn't it?
7: Well, it is. And I think, those statements are so sweeping and so generalised that they don't really carry any value anyway. They're worthless. And I think by wading into that, Pauline Hanson made a real error of judgment, which she's prone to do. But when she was talking about real statistics, that's one thing. When she's just making sweeping statements and generalizations, that's another. And when you're dealing with a topic like this, which is so sensitive, I just think that is irresponsible.
0: Yeah. All right. So, look, I think that's obviously going to be a story over the next couple of days in relation to that. And I did mention earlier, because, and it was my memory, I think it was the Howard government, wasn't it, that changed some of the laws in terms of the presumption for custody, so that there was a view that was the balance needed to be shifted a little bit more in the direction of fathers. Am I right on that?
7: I think you are right on that. And certainly I think fathers sometimes get, short shrift in the family court. But to actually say that it's a general problem, I think is wrong. But certainly I think most fathers are just as caring and responsible for their children as mothers are. And I think that's something that John Howard or the Howard government tried to accept and recognise, but it's not always seen the same way by the courts.
0: Yeah, and one of the issues that I think the more transparency we can have in the justice system is what the late Darren Hinch used to talk about, finding out what's going on, being able to know what all of the evidence is in the family court. It's all for obvious reasons, because of the involvement of children in particular. It's all under a shroud of secrecy. I've never been inside a family court, but those who have been, it would be a pretty tough environment day after day.
7: Oh, that's right. But I think out of all of this, the most important thing in any relationship breakdown is the best interests of the children.
0: Exactly.
7: And that includes custody as well. And I guess what the government was trying to do 20-odd years ago is to encourage courts or the family court judges to look at the full picture wherever they could, not just simply assume that if it's a choice between mum and dad, that mum is always going to be the best option.
0: Yeah. I always remember on this subject, I think it's 20 more years ago, it was a friend of mine was working for he may have been an MP on the Labor side, or I don't remember which one. He was put in charge of a committee to look into the question of the family court and family law. And he thought, well, I'm just going to try and find. So he actually put out a statement saying, over the next 2 days, you can call my office and give us your feedback. And I think he had one person on the phones or two. And you could imagine the phones actually melted down. And I think he was staggered to see how much feedback there was. It's a very, very fraught question, the nature of the family law court. Can I just on the broader question of Pauline Hanson go to Pam, who's been waiting on with a comment here? Hello, Pam.
13: Hello, John. Terry, firstly, I can assure you I'm not giving up on the coalition. But anyway, I heard a time back Pauline saying she had someone really special to appoint in Victoria, head of her party team there. Now, daughter Lee, as we know, lost to Jackie Lambie, vying for the Senate in Tasmania. What are the chances, do you think, that Lee could relocate to Victoria and they put her in a very likely seat?
7: Well,
13: she wants her in the mix in the party big time.
7: Well, from what she's saying, I think she wants her to succeed Pauline as leader. I mean, that's I don't know if Barnaby Joyce agrees with that, but certainly, look, it's possible, Pam. She's still in Tasmania. She's working probably for a New South Wales senator, so she's commuting about a bit, I guess. Mm. And Victoria does not have a One Nation leader. It barely has a One Nation organisation, and it certainly has no One Nation candidate. So that might be the sort of person that Pauline Hanson herself is looking for. I mean, there was a speculation that the former military officer, army officer Heston Russell might take the gig, but he's actually ruled it out. So there is nobody there to lead One Nation, but under One Nation's constitution, they don't need to, because it's actually Pauline is the leader wherever she goes.
0: That's right, and they do seem to be getting the votes and getting the support. All right, look, thank you, Pam, because it is interesting. So she's, I think she's on the staff of the New South Wales senator. But she works in Tasmania, Lee Hanson. So
7: that's right, but she does does a lot of media, particularly on Sky News, that staffers don't usually do. So she's obviously being encouraged to build up a profile.
0: All right. Let's take another break. Come back in a moment at 12 minutes to 9 here on this Thursday.
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0: 9.5 minutes to nine is the time. It is a Thursday night. We're talking news with Terry Barnes, of course, who's our Thursday night news hour guest. Look, a lot of people are very critical of the family court. I'll be careful what I read here also. But I've got people talking about domestic violence against men, often psychological, described as castration by women, easier for women to get help than men. Look, that's probably true. But in the end, there's also people who don't believe the domestic violence figures, saying that he's saying, this is the sort of stuff I'm sure has exercised your mind as well. A lot of male victims are too embarrassed to report it. So, and then you've got the situation with the family court where, we were talking during the break, being a family court judge, I could just how you would do it, sitting there trying to resolve unresolvable questions, and you've got these poor kids in the middle of it all.
7: Well, that's right. And I think you need the wisdom of Solomon to do it as well.
0: Exactly.
7: I mean, but it must be one of the most stressful jobs you could possibly think of. And I just have so much respect for the family court and family court judges who try to do the right thing by people.
0: Yeah. And we've had situations in the past where family court judges have been murdered.
7: That's right.
0: So this is how much passion and anger there is in the middle of it all. Now, I mentioned those unemployment numbers and the ABS figures and how they can bounce from month to month. month. They're not real-time estimates or real-time indications of how many people have got a job and how many people haven't got a job. Someone making this point, Greg, we're bringing in more overseas workers, so we're asking for people to come in with skills. We're saying we need them. We've got industries like construction and the regional areas and the farmers who are saying we need more workers. But then there are people saying, well, we can't get enough work. How does that add up? It's a conundrum that has been there for a very long time, hasn't it?
7: Well, that's right. And certainly, I think when you do have shortages in areas in demand, you have to get them quickly, and then getting them in from overseas by 457 visas or whatever it's the easy and lazy way. But what we really need to do is make sure that we have, you know, workers trained in Australia getting jobs in Australia. And that's not an easy fix either.
0: Yeah,
7: it's a very expensive one on top of everything.
0: Yeah, but I just wonder because goes to some of the things we talk about here on a regular basis. At the end of the spiral that someone can go into when they lose their job, they could end up on the street, and then you've got to try, because my friend Chris Vagg, who deals with this regularly, says a lot of those people, he talks to them, that they would love to get off the street and into a place to live, but they'd love to have a job. That's what he said, but it requires an effort once they've reached that point to get them into the situation where they can actually function and get a job and pay taxes, which is what they want to do. But it's too hard, we seem to be saying.
7: Well, I think I'm not going to sort of say one government's responsible for that. I think it's been a problem really for decades. And it is something that, because it is politically unsexy, that neither side of politics really wants to grapple with. They go for the quick fixes. They go for the quick immigration. They go for training programs that may or may not lead to something because it's being seen to do something, not because it necessarily is going to work.
0: The Commonwealth Games, of course, Terry, the good news for all of us listening in New South Wales and Queensland is we're not paying directly for the Games, but you are. So your rates, your state taxes, I guess you could say all your state taxes are being put on a plane sent over to Glasgow. That might make you feel better. But we have got Queensland, which is going to be staging the Olympic Games in exactly 6 years. I know people, there's all the talk of how much it's going to cost. They're building this big swimming centre. Can I ask you, because I was mentioning this last night, I think Sydney was fantastic, one of the best things I've ever been to in my entire life. You could bottle it, we'd be a lot better society. And I know you were there at the closing ceremony. But I wonder about how we left the legacy in terms of the infrastructure compared to Melbourne, where that Olympic precinct from 1956 has worn the test of time. It's been upgraded over the years, but it's a magnificent sporting precinct, isn't it?
7: Well, it absolutely is, and certainly I think the MCG itself, as the centre of the 1956 Olympics, has been upgraded again and again and again. But again, that shows the stupidity and the short-sightedness of what Daniel Andrews and his then Commonwealth Games Minister, now Premier, Jacinta Allan, actually did in 2022 and 2023. They've missed such a great opportunity. As for Brisbane, well, they started and then changed the government, tore up plans, started again. So they've got 6 years to get it right. But I reckon it'll be all right on the night, don't you, John?
0: I think if you do it right, because you look at the Olympic Stadium in Sydney's been changed twice already, still hasn't got a roof on it. There was a plan to do it 10 years ago under Mike Baird, and there were reasons why it never happened. It would have been amazing. Then the transport links, we're now trying to get a metro line going out there and a light rail. Melbourne's got all of those rail lines going past the MCG and all the rest of it. So Brisbane, I reckon, I hate to say this, go in and have a look at Melbourne. And that's the legacy you need from the Commonwealth, from the Olympics. And it is 6 years away. So I reckon anyone listening to us now, make sure we do it right in Brisbane.
7: Yeah, just don't look at the Victorian government as an example.
0: No, but the MCG and that precinct. All right, Terry, always great to talk to you. It's fascinating, bit depressing at times. So that's why we take refuge in sport. So we'll talk again next week.
7: Look forward to it. Thanks, John.
0: There is Terry Barnes. Of course, the Spectator website, you can subscribe to the morning double shot. He sends that out every day, Terry. But in the meantime, at 3:30 to 9...
1: Forget Pauline Hanson and Gina Reinhart. Doesn't this sound nice? Anthony Albanese has attended a private dinner with a Chinese billionaire. It's linked to a reported $1 million donation to the Labor Party. The host was a guy called Felix Lee, the 25-year-old son of a Chinese billionaire and developer, Philip Dong Fang Lee. Why did he attend? What was discussed? Has the money been paid? And would he have gone without the check?
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30: Good evening, I'm Jamel Wells. The electoral threat posed by One Nation has dominated the first day of Labor's national conference in Adelaide. Federal Politics editor Michael Packey is there.
31: The Prime Minister has opened Labor's four-day conference, which helps decide policy positions ahead of the next election. But the overarching theme was One Nation and its leader, Pauline Hanson. Anthony Albanese says he knows many Australians are doing it tough, but argues his government is helping ease cost of living pressures. He maintains Conservative parties focus on grievance rather than solutions.
32: None of them have anything new or anything positive to offer our country.
31: Opposition leader Angus Taylor is also in town visiting small business owners at Adelaide Central Market.
33: Not far away from here, the Labor Party is having its conference, and the Labor Party is talking to itself.
31: While the economy has dominated day one, gambling reform will be the focus of day two. Michael Packey, Adelaide.
30: The US and Saudi Arabia have signed a landmark deal to let the Gulf Kingdom develop a nuclear program. The US Energy Department says it includes a bilateral safeguards agreement. It says the deal will advance US and regional security and strengthen America's competitive edge. Back home, a FIFO worker who stalked a Perth woman before trying to kill her has been jailed for 16 years. Jamie Smith reports.
2: Mihail Verhovshek was found guilty of attempted murder in WA's Supreme Court earlier this year. The jury was shown CCTV footage of the 29-year-old repeatedly strangling a woman he knew outside her apartment in 2024. He also harassed the victim for 5 months prior and tried to contact her over 200 times in the days leading up to the incident. During his sentencing, a judge found he showed no empathy or remorse. He'll spend 12 years behind bars before he's eligible for parole. Jamie Smith, Perth.
30: Fair Trading's taking an online retailer to court, accusing the founder of falsely claiming a personal connection to victims of the Bondi terrorist attack. Bondi United is accused of lying about money going to support victims. Brisbane is marking exactly 6 years until the opening ceremony of the 2032 Olympic and Paralympic Games. Iconic landmarks will be lit in green and gold to mark the countdown. Premier David Crisafulli has also unveiled designs for the National Aquatic Centre.
11: It's beautiful, and I can assure Queenslanders there's a real momentum and some real excitement. But it'll be done on time and on budget, and that's something that we've been really firm about. We have to respect people's money. Equally, we have to make sure that it's a Games for all of Queensland, and we're doing that.
30: In finance, one Australian dollar is buying around 70 US cents.
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30: The Eels have a 12-6 second half lead over Penrith in their NRL clash in Parramatta. Tigers playmaker Adam Dewey has withdrawn from Saturday's clash with the Raiders after a selection disagreement with coach Benji Marshall. In tonight's AFL, the Crows lead Collingwood 48-40 in their third quarter in Adelaide. Hawthorn forward Mitch Lewis has signed a new four-year deal, keeping him at the club until at least the end of 2030. Dawn Heyman and Kelsey Cottrell have given Australia a strong start to the Commonwealth Games with a victory over Zambia in their bowls tournament opener. That's news and sport.
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30: Mostly fine overnight. Tomorrow, sunny with a top of 17. Saturday, sunny with a top of 20. Fine and mostly sunny Sunday and Monday. Right now in the city, it's 12 degrees. 11 in Bankstown, 9 in Campbelltown. It's 12 degrees in Gosford, 10 in Lucas Heights, 9 degrees in Penrith right now, and it's 11 degrees in Terry Hills. I'm Jamel Wells. 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
4: Not bad, actually. 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
13: Good evening, I'm Chris McCarthy. The Prime Minister has railed against One Nation and its leader Pauline Hanson without mentioning them by name. Anthony Albanese has used his speech to the National Labor Conference to criticise Conservative politics. Polls show One Nation's primary vote is equal to that of Labor at 30%. Mr Albanese says a party of grievance without solutions won't work.
14: And while you can go a long way in politics for a long time by raging against a system that you're a part of without a plan to fix it, that doesn't build anything. It doesn't change anything.
13: Unions hope a newly announced Fair Work Court will be up and running next year. The dedicated workplace relations court will be made up of specialist judges with relevant experience and will work alongside the Fair Work Commission to speed up dispute resolution. ACTU Secretary Sally McManus says workers have been waiting for this since the Industrial Relations Court was abolished in 1997.
15: We'd like to see it set up next year, you know, or as soon as possible, but we want to aim for next year because once you work out those details, there should be no reason why this isn't fast-tracked.
13: Origin Energy says it's trying to confirm the number of customers affected by a data security breach. A hacker claims to have accessed information of about 2 million customers. Origin says the data could include incomplete credit card or bank account information. The WA Supreme Court has dismissed an attempt by Woodside to obtain documents from three protesters. Jamie Smith reports.
16: The gas giant has failed to gain access to plans for a gas leak hoax 3 years ago, which forced the evacuation of thousands of staff from its Perth headquarters. Three protesters avoided jail time last year when they pleaded guilty to charges stemming from the demonstration. Woodside had been seeking access to all documents the trio had relating to the protest. The corporation said it believed other members of the Disrupt Burrup Hub group were involved, but WA's Supreme Court has found the evidence presented didn't support those suspicions and it's dismissed the application. Jamie Smith, Perth.
13: A man has died after being hit by a train in the rail corridor between Granville and Maryland stations in Sydney's west. He's yet to be formally identified. The train driver will undergo mandatory testing. Also making news, Google has been fined nearly 900 million euros for flouting the EU's rules aimed at reining in the power of big tech, and today marks 6 years until the opening of the Brisbane 2032 Olympic Games. In finance, one Australian dollar buying around 70 US cents.
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13: Thomas Jenkins has become the highest single-season try scorer in Panthers history in their 24-18 victory over the Eels at Combank Stadium. Penrith trailed by 6 points at half-time, with the winger's moment coming in the 69th minute.
18: Little kick over the top, there's plenty of space, and Yongie's not getting there, and Jenkins has the record! Most tries in a single season for a Panther, 26 in 2026.
13: That call on Nine. In the AFL, the Magpies a short time ago led the Crows 93-67 in the fourth quarter in Adelaide. Queensland Reds centre Isaac Henry has been brought into the Wallabies squad for next month's test series against Japan. Australia has opened its campaign at the Women's Baseball World Cup with a 13-2 extra innings victory over Mexico. And pole vaulter Nina Kennedy has been named Australia's flag bearer for the Commonwealth Games opening ceremony tomorrow morning. Paralympic swimmer Tim Hodge named the baton bearer. That's news and sport.
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13: Mostly fine overnight with southwesterly winds getting down to 6 degrees. Sunny tomorrow with possible morning frost in the west getting up to 17. Saturday sunny and a top of 20. Mostly sunny on Sunday, 19 degrees. Mostly clear on Monday. Right now in the city, it's 12 degrees. Same at Gosford, 11 in Bankstown, 8 at Campbelltown, 10 at Lucas Heights and Penrith. I'm Chris McCarthy. There'll be more news at 11 on your news leader, Sydney's 2GB.
12: Now it's back to John Stanley, right across Australia.

0: of other stuff there. It's a beautiful gourmet hamper, and the premium stock's available now as well. So you get a sample of all the great Macelle products, and if you are in the supermarket, that premium stock is a flavour bomb. You get that, you get the John Stanley Mr. Magoo mug as well. So I notice it's the birthday of someone who's left an indelible mark, of course, on the entertainment industry. We lost him a few years ago. The great Bert Newton was born on this day, the 23rd of July, and of course he had a big, big, long history. But I was going to ask this question, because I guess in this hour we do talk about political correctness and what you can and can't say, but there was a moment when Bert was hosting the Logies, and Bert used to do the Tonight Show with Don Lane, and as part of an advertising shtick they used to do the wheel, and he kind of put on a southern accent, and when Don would say something, Bert would say, "I like the boy," which was part of the shtick, which everyone knew, and it was very funny. And so he was presenting, he was introducing the presenter, I think, of the Gold Logie, who happened to be Muhammad Ali. And they had a bit of banter, and then he said a certain thing to Muhammad Ali. "You got to tell me," and I've already told you what it is, all right? "So you got to tell me what it is, because if you're listening closely," Kel's looking at me. 131873 is the number. If you remember what it is, you're going to call me right now and you win the prize. Look at them. Look, very funny. At 11 after 10.
1: "I don't know what they have to say. It makes no difference anyway. Whatever it is, I'm against it. No matter."

0: if Billions is going through at the top end, it just filters down, and it means that there is more competition for property, which means prices go up, although now, of course, we know they're going down. So that's the Herald and the Melbourne Age. The Australian newspaper, they've covered their front page with the argument over the wording of Labor's move on the situation in Gaza, where they're talking about whether there should be a reference to Hamas disarming. Hamas, in the policy platform, it says Hamas should have no role in any future Palestinian state, but then there's a push to have an overt reference for it to be disarmed. Hamas shouldn't be involved at all. And then, of course, then there's the other side of the equation, where you've got the illegal settlements in the West Bank, which are obviously a problem in terms of getting any peace in the Middle East. So all of that's being debated. They've filled their front page with that one. They've also got the story about the Origin hack, suggestion it was a revenge for the outsourcing of jobs. The self-described hacker says the crime was revenge for the cavalier offshoring of Australian jobs, which is happening a lot. They've got this one, a Gold Coast pole dancing studio has become the latest front in the battle for women's rights to single-sex spaces, with an applicant who identifies as a transgender woman suing the owner for $30,000 in damages after being refused membership. So this is now being played out in court. It's a Gold Coast pole dancing studio where apparently it's a women-only one, and this person's now suing. They've also got the story, the industrial relations story, where there's going to be now this Fair Work Court flying from the Labor Party conference, and some questions about that one. And they've also got this story from Liberal Senator James Patterson. We haven't heard a lot from James Patterson lately, but I would think he's arguably the most impressive performer on the coalition front bench. He says populism risks destroying the institutions underpinning Western civilization and the Australian way of life, in a repudiation of Pauline Hanson and her One Nation movement. He's laid out a path to shield Australia from the damage of populism from both the left and the right. He's given a speech tonight saying universities, he spoke to universities and representatives, saying a coalition government would be a walk in the park compared with more extreme parties that showed open contempt for experts. He's implored universities to open their doors to conservatives and classical liberals and prioritise research in the national interest. So he's saying the extremes, either side, are not going to be all that happy with people engaging in research and information and debate, and the liberals are the best placed party to foster that within the university sector. So he's bought into that argument. And the Financial Review, they have business fears about this union-leading court, this Fair Work Court that's been flagged, and they've got a whole front page on Macquarie. This is the Macquarie Bank. There's a changing of the guard there. The Macquarie CEO has gone. There's a new CEO, and there's a big analysis of what that new CEO might do. It's a very business story for those of you who follow the intricacies of Macquarie, which is a huge operator in the financial world. They are talking here about turning the company's fast-growing banking division into a technology heavyweight to transform the broader financial services empire after beating several rivals to the job. This is what this person is saying. So technology, they're all looking at technology, they're all looking at AI, and I think in all of these outfits, I think if you're down the chain, there may be opportunities in the short term to get involved in the development of AI and data centres, but you wonder whether a lot of those people are going to be developing data centres and AI and algorithms and all the rest, which will ultimately then put them out of work. But that's what people will be talking about tomorrow. That's many of those stories, I think, interesting, particularly some of the ones. And you've got the continuing tension. And I wonder if people will listen to James Patterson, because someone in the Liberal Party's got to go out there and start getting heard in the fog that's been created by One Nation. 19 past 11 is the time right now.
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5: 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At 12:12, Susan and Mark, apparently they've had the big thumbs up for Richard Davey, and they've had very good experience with him. So thank you very much for that feedback from you. Dr. Ross, I speak with him. We're pressed for time tonight. We speak with him every Thursday night, though. He's just had a milestone birthday, a big one, actually. So anyway, ahead of the weekend, here is Dr. Ross. Ross, good evening.
6: Lovely to talk to you, mate.
5: That's a big milestone. I think you're 60, is that right? 60th?
6: Well, I'd like to think it was 60, but let's add another 10 to that.
5: Yeah, and you're still much younger than all the people running the world at the moment, although that's no recommendation, actually.
6: And I think if you and I were running the world, it would be run a lot better than running
5: actually,
6: at the moment.
5: If you think about it, China, Russia, US, they're all pretty daughtery, but they've got their fingers on the button. Now, let's get to this first one, because this is a concern for everyone, dementia. And I saw, I'm sure you're going to talk about this big study that's been done on lifestyle and dementia. Would come as no surprise in this country, because the Australian of the Year, the senior Australian of the Year, Professor Henry Brodaty, who you know well, you've had him on your show, he's been advocating what this big study has said for a long time, hasn't he?
6: Oh, absolutely. I'm going to talk about three studies and finish off with the what's called the LATAM Fingers study out of South America. But the first study talks about the benefits of exercise. So if you have a regular exercise habit, you reduce your risk for dementia about 30%. And one of the reasons for this is that when you exercise, you're pumping more blood through the body, flushing out all the toxins that you've accumulated. And also exercise drops your blood pressure, keeps your arteries more flexible, improves the connections in your neurons, reduces neuroinflammation. So there's a whole lot of things exercise does. Number two is sleep. Now, here's an interesting one, John. We think that sleep's really good for us, and it is. If you get 7 to 8 hours sleep per night, you also reduce your risk for dementia. But this study shows that people who had more than 8.5 hours and especially more than 10 hours sleep had marked increase in the markers for Alzheimer's disease.
5: Really?
6: Now, it may just be that the brain inflammation that they have, the early cognitive problems they have, are making them sleep more. So it may not be the higher sleep. So it could be what we call reverse causality. But that then ends up with the final study, this LATAM fingers study, about 1,000 adults aged between 60 to 77, 11 different countries in South America, follow up for 2 years. And this was a structured program. The group number one had really intense lifestyle modification, 4 days a week of exercise, a specific diet, a bit like the Mediterranean diet called the MIND diet, brain training via computers, regular checks of their blood pressure, weight, sugar levels, and their social engagement. Group two just had, on four occasions over 2 years, some general health advice. Well, it's going to come as no shock to you, John, that group one improved their memory and thinking skills by 55% compared with group two. So just by doing those lifestyle factors, and the earlier you start, the better, but you can start it at any stage, can have a significant effect on whether you progress towards dementia.
5: Of course, you talk more about that on the weekend. It really is important, that one. Now, this next one, there's a word that I'm going to get you to pronounce, a form of implants that I think are going to be of benefit down the track.
6: Yeah, these implants, which basically they're wireless, bioresorbable stimulators, and they deliver pulses and then dissolve. So when you have a pacemaker in, the pacemaker sits there under your skin for the rest of your life. And we use this electrical stimulation for things like cardiac pacing, as I've just mentioned, for treatment of epilepsy, Parkinson's disease, people have paralyzed diaphragms, nerve injuries, and even a thing called gastroparesis, where you have marked slowing of your stomach emptying. But the problem is all these things involved hardware that stays there, wires that stays there. This new bioresorbable stimulator does what it's supposed to do, and when it's done its job, it then just dissolves harmlessly, and it can also be operated from outside the skin with no contact. So this is the way we're moving. Rather than putting pieces of metal in people's body and leaving them there, which can be infected or cause pain or a whole lot of things, we're moving towards all of this biologic treatment, biologic pacemakers, which will get in there, do their job, and then retrain the systems to do what you want them to do. Very exciting stuff.
5: And look, I know golfers around around the country last couple of weeks have been, no one seems to have any funny one-liners today, because they get them from you every Thursday night. So what have you got for us tonight?
6: Well, John, you probably don't realise this, but there was a Roman emperor who never aged after he turned 19. His name was Constantine.
5: Oh, okay. All right. Well, he's in form again Sunday night across the country, healthy living, all of these issues and so many more. And Dr. Peter Pan, you'll be back with us again next week.
6: Thanks, mate.
5: Yes, Dr. Ross. Look, he's talking about creatine on Sunday night, also some of the weight loss drugs, and also some of the issues to do with vitamin D3. There's lots of things he's covering Sunday night, healthy living right across the country, 7 to 12 right now.
4: Forget Pauline Hanson and Gina Reinhart. Doesn't this sound nice? Anthony Albanese has attended a private dinner with a Chinese billionaire. It's linked to a reported $1 million donation to the Labor Party. The host was a guy called Felix Lee, the 25-year-old son of a Chinese billionaire and developer, Philip Dong Fang Lee. Why did he attend? What was discussed? Has the money been paid? And would he have gone without the check?
7: Ben Fordham Live, 2GB.
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5: 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There's so many really interesting, fascinating conversations with fans of all different clubs, from the Premier to Mark Taylor to so many others. So that's happening tomorrow night. In the meantime, I've bringing in my little music machine. It's called the Songatron 2026. I need to punch in what I need. I need a song that's joyful. Hope, a big dollop of positivity to make us feel good. I'll punch the button and here it comes. Oh, machine's done it again. Here we go.

0: Thank you for listening tonight and the rest of this week. 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
2: Hello, I'm Chris McCarthy. The National Labor Conference moves into its second day with the AUKUS deal on the agenda. Some party members believe the Defence Pact should be scrapped, arguing its cost can't be justified. The first day of the conference is focused on the economy and industrial relations. Prime Minister Anthony Albanese says he wants to create a fairer playing field.
3: The last decade has inflicted one global shock after another, and people have been given every reason to feel like the economy is simply not working for them. It is a challenge confronting governments and democracies right around the world.
2: Industry groups say a new Fair Work Court won't fix Australia's complex industrial relations system. Labor claims the standalone court will simplify the process to resolve workplace disputes. The Australian Resources and Energy Employer Association's Tom Reid is pushing for meaningful reform.
4: The types of things that will have a material difference to addressing costs and delays in the workplace system, and the types of things that will deal with the underlying issues at the heart of the problems in our IR system.
2: Origin Energy has apologised for a data security incident confirming someone gained unauthorised access to consumer records. The retailer is working to understand the total number of customers affected after a hacker yesterday claimed to have accessed the information of up to 2 million people. Origin says those impacted are being contacted and offered support. Extradition proceedings for one of Australia's most wanted men have collapsed in Greece. James Dalamangas was arrested last month, decades on from the alleged murder of Sydney man George Giannopoulos in 1999. Judges have now blocked his surrender to New South Wales police, ruling their request failed to meet legal requirements. Google has been fined nearly 900 million euros for flouting European Union rules aimed at reining in the power of big tech. The penalties relating to anti-competitive conduct under the EU's Digital Markets Act. Crews have begun work to remove the Pan the Bird graffiti on Melbourne's Bolt Bridge at an estimated cost of $200,000. It comes despite a petition attracting 10,000 signatures to preserve the tag. Transurban's Peter Munro says it could take crews 3 days to complete the work.
5: Not a small little job at the top of a 140-metre pylon. This is like painting a house up in the air, 100 metres in the air.
2: Also making news, a man has died after being hit by a train in the rail corridor between Granville and Maryland stations in Sydney's west. More than 13,000 people have signed a petition calling for a royal commission into the killing of women and girls. And a countdown clock has been installed in Brisbane CBD with less than 6 years to go until the start of the 2032 Brisbane Olympic Games.
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2: Thomas Jenkins has become the highest single season try scorer in Panthers history in their 24-18 victory over the Eels at Combank Stadium. Penrith trailed by 6 points at half time. The winger's moment coming in the 69th minute.
6: It'll kick over the top. There's plenty of space. A young tries in a single season for a Panther. 26 in 2026.
2: That call on Nine. In the AFL, the Magpies beat the Crows 108-74 in Adelaide. Australia has opened its campaign at the Women's Baseball World Cup with a 13-2 extra innings victory over Mexico. And pole vaulter Nina Kennedy has been named Australia's flag bearer for the Commonwealth Games opening ceremony. That's the very latest news and sport.
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2: Mostly fine overnight with southwesterly winds, getting down to 6 degrees. Sunny tomorrow with possible morning frost in the west, getting to 17. Saturday, sunny and a top of 20. Mostly sunny on Sunday, 19 degrees. Mostly clear on Monday. Right now in the city, it's 12 degrees, 12 degrees in Gosford, 11 in Bankstown, 10 in Lucas Heights and in Terry Hills, 9 degrees in Campbelltown.

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1: Yes, here we are. Friday morning. How was your day today? Well, I should say yesterday, really, shouldn't I? It's a brand new day and we're here till 5:30. There's a lot of ground to cover. Francis, aka Aussie Frank, was just saying to me a moment ago, how much do you think we'll talk about Barnaby and his dog this morning? And I said, the little, the least, the better, as far as I'm concerned. I mean, there can't be anything left to say. What else can we explore from this possible thing? Although I did say earlier on in the week, I wonder how these stories become the story that everybody is interested in. Well, we're going to speak to a law professor and a media professor later on this morning to find out why it is we gravitate towards certain stories and not others. And also, I had somebody called Lorna saying, Phil, on your next Paranormal Friday, can you talk about electronic voice phenomenon? So Lorna, if you're listening, we're going to do that as well and a whole bunch more. Friday morning, 131-873 is the phone number, 0460-873-873 on the text, overnights at 2gb.com. It'd be great to talk to you as well. Anything that you would like to talk about, you can do that. We have an open forum. We've got a lot of hours to kill. And as I said, anything that you feel like touching on, anything you feel like talking about, you are most welcome to. Or you can just sit there and listen and have a text as well. Today is Iran War Day number 146. And we'll break that down in just a moment. Also, we're still with the moon with the sign of Leo in the Venus. Leo Sayer still keeps you, make me feel like... Today you should strengthen your home, but don't forget your background. I think that today's lunar forecast has been written by the same people that write fortune cookies, because I'm going to read to you what you have to do today. Strengthen your home. Do not forget your background. This day is connected with family traditions. Therefore, it is more important than society while taking food than food itself. I read that verbatim because that's what it said. Today, the chest bone is going to be very active, but also... And if you've got a bad back, you may have noticed.

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2: 24 minutes to one. Yeah, you're right. Where's my head at? Obviously, scorcher, says Richard. Few people have said scorcher as well when you talk about a really hot day in Australia. Stinker was another one that came in. Thank you, Jason. Michael said, I worked in the Northern Territory and they have a word for it and it starts with F. Well, that's true too. Another one there too. Stinking hot is what Richard just said. Paul said one of the funniest calls today. I don't know if I mentioned this text before to Malcolm McLaren, otherwise known as Michael. Just after 1:40, Linda talked about men's body hair. See if you can find it and play it because it was absolutely fantastic. Or even get Aussie Frank to track it down. I'll see if I can find that because that sounds good. Linda talking about the body hair. Mark says, Phil, stinker. And that's what Dan did too. I don't know why I didn't think of that. Stinker is a terrific one. Scorcher and Stinker. Weren't they Johnny Depp's dogs? And also Kate says, my granddaughter's having a manual driving lesson because she wants to buy a Toyota Land Cruiser that's manual. So yeah, Phil, there are still manual driving schools out there. Obviously, people still want to drive them. Plenty of classic vehicles are manual too, so they'll always be on the road. Yeah, I wonder how much longer for though, Kate, when you start thinking of a manual car being an antiquated or vintage car. Maureen says, another night in bed with Phil, all is well in the world. Well, if you're in bed with me, trust me, the world wouldn't be all right and well. And also just ask my wife. Sharon said, One Nation, Phil, have you heard about this? Are selling a new dog lead and it's called Sit Down. I didn't think that was true until I got another text from Bridget who said, Phil, One Nation is producing a Stop It dog leash. It's delivered inside a box with a picture of a dog on each side of the box holding a leash in its mouth. That's clever if they're doing that. That's clever marketing. Julia says, I volunteered for a music intervention study exploring how music listening can help improve coping mechanisms and reduce distress for specific medical conditions. That's great. I'm going to make 3 20-minute playlists of the amazing songs suggested throughout that show and submit them for review. Well, that's awesome. That was last week we did that, Julia, and I wondered what we could do with that, where everybody suggested their sacred song. And we had so many fantastic ones too. All right, a couple more texts. I'll get to the phone. Phil, a stinker, short and simple. There you go, says Steve at Riverson. Boiling. That's from Dan. I'll get to your one in just a sec too, Robin, and also to Chris. But first, Charmaine. Where exactly yes. are you on the planet, Charmaine?
3: In Queensland, Strathpine, just over a little river from the last Brisbane suburb would be Bald Hills. That's the closest to us.
2: Yeah, Bald Hills. Now, would I be being a little bit presumptuous in presuming that you are, in fact, a first-time caller?
3: Down to you in Sydney, I guess so.
2: Oh, fantastic.
3: I've
2: run 42
3: a couple of times.
2: All right, hold on there, because we've got to do the ritual. She said I was a terrific to have you here. How are you, Charlene? Oh,
3: it's lovely to be. heat wave would be what we'd call it up here in Queensland.
2: Heat wave.
3: When it's really hot, like 38, 40 degrees.
2: I wonder whether or not the weather, the heat in Queensland is different to, say, the heat in the north of Western Australia in terms of humidity. Because, you know, having lived up in the Pilbara, having lived in Queensland, but nowhere further north than Brisbane, inland Toowoomba. But in Western Australia, if you go up to the Pilbara, and especially inland, South Headland, inland from Port Hedland, that's a different kind of heat. Do you think that we have different heats between the east and west coast?
3: I will assume so, because I've said to people in my life I'd love to live up in Northern Territory. I might have said that on a really hot day here in Queensland and how the humidity affects and fries my brain. And they said, well, you'd never handle up in Northern Territory because the humidity is just so much higher, of course, there than here. So I imagine the heat everywhere is different to what we experience here.
2: I think you're right. I think
3: it's hard to imagine Japan in 40 plus degrees.
2: Oh, get in the fridge.
3: And
2: you
3: then
2: heard
3: the
2: that.
3: Women are complaining about their men in shorts because they've got hairy legs.
2: Saw like, that.
3: Good grief, a man is meant to.
2: Yeah, that's right. It's funny, I saw that story and that reminded me, and I'm talking about things that, you know, no longer or may no longer exist, like the stick shift car. Do you remember?
3: You don't know that you have to learn with a manual, and you never really want to leave a manual. I mean, I haven't driven for a few years. My neck is too bad to be driving safely. But you know you're driving a car. You go through that gear, gears going up a hill or downhill or around corners. I remember my dad teaching me about the gears to approach into a corner. You know you've got... You're really driving that car. It's not driving you.
2: That's right. In Europe and in the UK, they have more manual cars and much smaller cars than what we have here in Australia. And they won't give up on the manual, but we seem to be phasing them out here.
3: And another thing, too, about the dog collars and all that, it's so funny that people are kicking up such a fuss about that man saying, sit down.
2: No.
3: I mean, I wish some of the people in this street knew those words, because the dogs in the street, they bark at anything and everything, and nobody gives a damn. They can be in the front yard talking to someone or whatever, and the dog's doing a nana, and just no one pays any attention. I just feel like running away from here in a straitjacket to another planet to get away from the dog. So it is so good to hear a man say, sit down. Meaning, be quiet.
2: Well, just like the Japanese inventing a new word for the heat, maybe we could have a new word for barking dogs. You can say, mate, can you Barnaby that dog for us? Mate, your dog's on a Barnaby. What do you think?
3: I think it's so funny, and to think they've come up with a leash. I thought, this world is interesting.
2: Do you know, and I was talking about things that were going to be phased out, and also men's shorts, which you talked about. Do you remember how short men's shorts used to be in the 70s?
3: Oh, yeah, my ex-husband was a concreter. He lived in nothing but one of those navy blue singlets, a flannelette shirt for a jumper, and stubby shorts. I was slim then, and I used to wear the stubby shorts too. They were comfortable and good for gardening.
2: I don't know. To me, they look a little bit creepy now when I see a man from the 70s.
3: Oh, yeah, when you think of them now, you think, good grief.
2: How do they ever get away with that? What did you do to your neck?
3: Oh, it was an accident when I was 12. Yeah.
2: Oh, I'm sorry to hear that.
3: And I'm 73 now, so it can give me... I've just spent 5 days in bed laying down.
2: Oh,
3: you dare stand,
2: no.
3: You're dry reaching, and the world is spinning to the left.
2: So you get a bit of vertigo as well.
3: Yeah, well, not just a little, but a whole heap, if you dare stand whatsoever. So you said, I've eaten very little. I've only just been coming out of it the last 2 days.
2: Oh, I'm sorry to hear that.
3: And solid five.
2: You've been living with this for 60-odd years.
3: Yeah, and each year it just gets that little bit worse. Instead of lasting 2 or 3 days at its worst, and then you start to come out of it gingerly, and then you're a couple of weeks as if your head's been used as a football, and the pain of where you kinked your neck moved it quickly. That's why I stopped driving.
2: And I know for the last 60 years people have been giving you advice on what to do, and you've heard them all.
3: Oh, yeah. My daughter rang, was it yesterday, to see how I was, and, of course, I had just got up. I thought, I'm just going to see how I go here. I think I feel a little bit better. And so when the phone rang, I answered it. Had it been in that 5 days, it would not have got answered. And she said, can I ring an ambulance? And I said, no. I was adamant. I said, there's nothing they could do getting me down the stairs and jolting my head around and having me sort of half vertical on a thing. No, and then the bouncing of an ambulance, no way. They'd do more damage than good.
2: Oh, gosh. So what is it? Was it a disc? Is it a disc in your neck? Is it a pinched nerve? Have they done an MRI or anything like that?
3: I used to have a lot of x-rays and scans and things. I couldn't actually tell you, but what it was Dad, we had at Indooroopilly, western suburbs of Brisbane, we had a house that was higher at the back and basically touching the ground at the front. Very steep block of land. It was a beautiful place for a garden. And Dad filled in down below underneath, put retaining walls, filled it in with dirt, concreted the top, and it was lovely. And Mum used to have hanging pots in there. Dad hadn't put them up professionally with nice hooks or anything. They were just 3-inch nails. And when this patio went in, I must have wanted a hammock. And so it was put up. And Dad put it professionally with proper big hook things through the beams of wood up above. And I was 12. I came home from school, peanut butter and jelly sandwich, and I got on it and swinging. And because there were no rails around the edge of the patio, I don't think they ever did have any. And there were about 6 or 7 wooden stairs going down onto a concrete path. And the name of the game was to swing out like I used to in swings. Yeah. There used to be wooden swings, like thickness of timber on steps at school. And they were above sand pits and sand. And idea was to swing out as far as I could and basically get airborne. And the only thing is, while I was away at school that day, Mum had had a knee op when I was 10, and she couldn't get up on ladders or things to get curtains down, and she'd use the mop to put up under the curtain rod and lift it down and take the curtain off, because she was phenomenally clean, always spring cleaning every 4 weeks. And she couldn't sweep, say, the patio, so she would have hosed it. So for some reason, she must have got the mop and undid one end of the hammock and then did whatever. And then when she put it back with the mop by doing it up, she's put this big hook thingy me. I just can't remember exactly what they're like, but Dad had done them properly. And up on a 3-inch nail that was still there from when the fern baskets used to hang. So I was swinging and swinging, and then it couldn't take my weight anymore, and I flung out, what was it, my head end of the hammock. The nail must have flattened and flattened down, and the hammock's come off it, flung me out into air, because I was really pushing right out into midair, being horizontal, and down my head came at the bottom of those stairs, about a millimetre off the concrete,
2: right.
3: And my legs were at the top of the stairs, so my head, neck just below my head, where your neck joins on, hit that bottom step, thank goodness they were wooden, and the rest of my body clunk, clunk, clunk on the steps, you know, laying.
2: Right, okay.
3: And I was out there squealing. My peanut butter and jelly sandwich was still in my hand, and my Cocker Spaniel's looking at it. It didn't go for help like Lassie, the collie dog.
2: If you'd had Skippy there, you might have been able to get some help.
3: Yeah, but Skippy might have helped.
2: I'll tell you what I'm going to do. Charmaine, I'm going to get somebody on next week, because I'm sure that we can find that there have been some advances, and I don't want to be that person that's going to be going, oh, I tell you what, you should try this. But there may be some new advances or something that might be able to help you. Would you let me do that next week if I can find someone and then see if there's any way?
3: As long as they don't touch my
2: neck. No, just be somebody. No, it'd be somebody over the phone.
3: I remember when I was pregnant decades and decades and decades ago with my daughter. I had a phenomenal headache that day. I went to see the doctor, and so he wanted to pretend he was a chiropractor.
2: Oh, no, you don't.
3: No,
2: don't get people
3: poking. I'll never forget that.
2: No, that's right.
3: He probably did more damage.
2: Yeah. Well, I'll tell you what. Okay, I'm going to put you back to Aussie Frank. I'm going to, if you don't mind, I'll get your details. I'm going to find somebody next week, and let's see whether there have been any medical advances that may be able to in some way alleviate your situation. Because 6 days is too long. 60
3: Cried
2: years.
3: Cried in bed and then it was a couple.
2: Yeah.
3: It started last Thursday morning. So today's Thursday. Well, it's now Friday. But
2: yeah, well, yeah. I can't have that. I don't know what I'm going to be able to do, but I'm going to try and do something
3: for
2: you.
3: It was scary to be the longest bout I've had, and I'm not fully out of woods yet, but good enough. And you do think you're not going to come out of it, and that's going to be your life. And, you know, I'm a gardener. I spend downstairs until dark, after breakfast through to dark. And just to know the amount of work I've got sitting downstairs waiting for me.
2: Yep.
3: And watering even.
2: You're my mission. And if I can cure you, then, you know, they might give me some kind of prize. I'm going to put you back to Aussie Frank, and I'm going to sort this. Well, I'm not going to sort this out. I'm going to do something for you next week, Charmaine, because, you know, that situation's ridiculous. And there must be something. Maybe we'll try and get somebody on next week to have a chat with Charmaine and see if there's anything we can do about that. Okay, 10 to 1. Lots of calls on the phone. I'll get to you in a sec.
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2: Isabel says, remember that Warwick Capa had those short shorts? And I can't believe how much I loved him 30 years ago. I'll tell you a story about him in just a sec too, Isabel. But yeah, those shorts that we used to wear. Oh boy. Hey, Paul, Siv, Jeff and John, can you hang with me until after the news? Because I want to have a chat with you, but I've got to get the news out of the way. And Marion's been hanging on in Rose Bay. Hello, Marion. Let's have another word to describe a really hot day then.
14: Yes, I do. Is it my turn yet?
2: Please.
14: Oh, good. It's sweltering. We always used to say it's sweltering.
2: Sweltering.
14: When it was very, very hot and humid. Yes, yes. Because I lived near Bondi Beach for about 40 years and we used to go down to the beach either before it got to midday or later in the afternoon. We'd never go when the sand was so hot on your feet. And the kids just love to swim down at Bondi Beach. But that's what we'd say, oh, sweltering.
2: Yeah.
14: None of those other words that I've heard the people be talking about.
2: There's been a few. I used to live in Rose Bay, just behind the golf course.
14: Oh, right. Know that very well.
2: Yeah, yes. Lots of in those apartment buildings, which an ex-girlfriend, I remember, bought at the time, and it would have been probably for under $100,000. Now it's probably worth at least 1.5, at least. It was only a small one-bedroom one.
14: Plus.
2: Yes. Exactly. Yes. Good on you, Marion. Thanks for hanging in there. Have a terrific weekend.
14: All the best, Bill.
2: You too, Marion. Take care. Bye-bye now. I've got a few more sweltering words coming through and names for the hot weather. But also, we've got some new words or a new word, which from now on we will also add to the Australian vernacular. Thanks to Wayne for offering this as well. When you go to the footy or a footy match or a concert, or even if you're going to, if you're on the bus or something like that and somebody is standing up, you've just got to yell Barnaby. And that will be the new way of telling somebody to sit down. Rather than sit down, you'll just go, mate, Barnaby, You don't even have to add the mate in there if you don't want to be polite.
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2: It's Paranormal Friday, but apart from that, it's also Peeping Tom Friday and it's Behind the Song Friday. Look, I hope you're not going to bed because we've got a lot of ground to cover. And I haven't even talked about the AI and the dangers of that yet. 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
23: Hello, I'm Chris McCarthy. The electoral threat posed by One Nation has dominated the first day of Labor's national conference in Adelaide. Federal politics editor Michael Packey.
24: The Prime Minister has opened Labor's four-day conference, which helps decide policy positions ahead of the next election. But the overarching theme was One Nation and its leader, Pauline Hanson. Anthony Albanese says he knows many Australians are doing it tough, but argues his government is helping ease cost of living pressures. He maintains Conservative parties focus on grievance rather than solutions.
25: None of them have anything new or anything positive to offer our country.
24: Opposition leader Angus Taylor is also in town visiting small business owners at Adelaide Central Market.
26: Not far away from here, the Labor Party is having its conference and the Labor Party is talking to itself.
24: While the economy has dominated day one, gambling reform will be the focus of day two. Michael Packey, Adelaide.
23: The Australian economy has added just over 76,000 jobs over the past month, but most are part-time. Data shows a slight increase in the overall unemployment rate to 4.4% in June. More people are in the market actively looking for work, confident they'll get a job. An online business is being taken to court over claims it engaged in unconscionable conduct in the aftermath of the Bondi terror attack. Bondi United is being accused of falsely claiming a share of its clothing sales would go to victims of the shooting. New South Wales Fair Trading's Andrew Fluro says it will be alleged the store was in breach of consumer law.
0: We also allege that Bondi United misled consumers by claiming its founder had a personal connection to Bondi shooting victims when we say they didn't have that connection.
23: A Greek court has officially rejected Australia's request to extradite fugitive James Dalamangas. Australia tried to extradite the 56-year-old over the 1999 fatal stabbing of George Giannopoulos in a Sydney nightclub. The case had passed Greece's statute of limitations. More than 13,000 people have signed a petition calling for a royal commission into the killing of women and girls. Victim support services say domestic violence is out of control after four women were killed in 4 days. Australian Femicide Watch founder Sherelle Moody says systemic failures need to be addressed.
1: We need this truth-telling. We need a reckoning on male violence, and we're not going to get that unless we have a real national conversation, a real focus, just really go at it as hard as possible. How do we make this a cultural change across the country?
23: Also making news, the TGA has updated warnings for popular weight loss and diabetes injections due to their potential to cause blindness. And crews have begun removing the controversial Pam the Bird graffiti from a Melbourne bridge.
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23: The Magpies have continued their impressive record at Adelaide Oval, beating the Crows 108-74. Bo McCreary taking Collingwood over 100 points for just the fourth time this season in a dominant final quarter.
5: Over the top he goes. McStay with the little fend off, and then over the top McCreary. McCreary the dasher. Round the corner. Loves a goal. Loves a celebration. Collingwood reach the ton.
23: That call thanks to Fox. In NRL, Parramatta has sacrificed a 6-point halftime lead to go down to Penrith 24-18 at Combank Stadium. Sam Constance has been named in a Cricket Australia 11 to play Bangladesh in a 3-day tour match. And new Wallabies coach Les Kiss says Joseph Suaalii will remain at outside centre, resisting calls to move him to wing or fullback. That's the very latest news and sport.
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8: Mostly fine overnight with southwesterly winds, getting down to 6 degrees. Sunny tomorrow with possible morning frost in the west, getting to 17. Saturday, sunny and a top of 20. Mostly sunny on Sunday, 19 degrees. Mostly clear on Monday. Right now in the city, it's 12 degrees, 12 degrees in Gosford, 11 in Bankstown, 10 in Lucas Heights and in Terry Hills, 9 degrees in Campbelltown.
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2: Good to have you company. 131873 is the phone number. 0460 873 873 on the text. And I got loads of texts to get to in just a sec too, so bear with me please. And also overnights at 2gb.com if you'd like to send us an email. Hey John in Brisbane, thanks for hanging on, mate. How are you?
9: I'm all right.
2: Good, okay. I was talking about manual cars before and how they're just going to be phased out. Are you still driving any manuals at home there?
9: I've got classic cars. I've got a few classic manuals. Yeah, I love driving a manual.
2: Yeah, it's, you know, it's something that makes you feel like you're in charge with of the car. You know what? I think people will start losing a lot of real basic driving skills too when they completely phase out manual cars.
9: We should be made to drive it. Get a manual license. I'm not joking.
2: Yeah.
9: But I've got an MGB sports car, a red one.
2: Have you? What year?
9: 72.
2: Oh, I had a 60. I think it was a 63. It was a red one as well. Mate, gee, that car caused me some dramas. It was great on sunny days, whizzing around in Brisbane when I used to live in the west end of Brisbane. Brisbane's west end. And it was terrific. But then I moved to Melbourne, and it just fell apart. It didn't like the tracks.
9: I love driving mine. It's an overdrive on third and fourth gear as well.
2: You got the little switch on the dashboard.
9: Yeah.
2: Yeah, I didn't have that. And you know what? No. It's weird when you see how easy it is now for modern cars to put the roof down. Have you still got the scaffolding that goes around it so you have to remove it, you know, like pull it up out of the holes?
9: No, I don't put the roof up since I've had it.
2: Yeah, right. Yeah. You had this great big piece of metal you'd have to sit in the back of the car there as well. My, everything that could possibly go wrong with a car went wrong with me in that bloody MG. You know, it was costing me more money. I couldn't afford to eat.
9: Yeah, I love mine. I love it.
2: Oh, they're terrific cars. And you got the wire spoke wheels there too?
9: Yeah, chrome, minor chrome.
2: Oh, fantastic. They really are.
9: It looks beautiful.
2: And you know what? How about how much passenger seat leg room you get in an MG? You wouldn't think that.
9: You get a lot, yeah.
2: What other cars have you got there that you really like? What else have you been? And do you do them up?
9: I've got old Mini Coopers. I've got a heap of them.
2: Yep.
9: And I've got three XR90s, XR6 Falcons.
2: Where do you park all these?
9: Oh, I got sheds galore.
2: Wow.
9: I've just built a new shed with a hoist having in it.
2: What do you reckon the most classic V8 or Australian muscle car would be? Because I think you can't go past a Charger.

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8: All right, coming up to the news at 2 o'clock. It's Paranormal Friday. We're going to talk about that. And Peeping Tom, our guest is Kim Wilde coming up.
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9: Hello, I'm Chris McCarthy. The National Labor Conference moves into its second day with the AUKUS deal on the agenda. Some party members believe the defence pact should be scrapped, arguing its cost can't be justified. The first day of the conference is focused on the economy and industrial relations. Prime Minister Anthony Albanese says he wants to create a fairer playing field.
10: The last decade has inflicted one global shock after another, and people have been given every reason to feel like the economy is simply not working for them. It is a challenge confronting governments and democracies right around the world.
9: Industry groups say a new Fair Work Court won't fix Australia's complex industrial relations system. Labor claims the standalone court will simplify the process to resolve workplace disputes. The Australian Resources and Energy Employer Association's Tom Reid is pushing for meaningful reform.
11: The types of things that will have a material difference to addressing costs and delays in the workplace system, and the types of things that will deal with the underlying issues at the heart of the problems in our IR system.
9: Origin Energy has apologised for a data security incident confirming someone gained unauthorised access to consumer records. The retailer is working to understand the total number of customers affected after a hacker yesterday claimed to have accessed the information of up to 2 million people. Origin says those impacted are being contacted and offered support. Extradition proceedings for one of Australia's most wanted men have collapsed in Greece. James Dalamangas was arrested last month, decades on from the alleged murder of Sydney man George Giannopoulos in 1999. Judges have now blocked his surrender to New South Wales police, ruling their request failed to meet legal requirements. Google has been fined nearly 900 million euros for flouting European Union rules aimed at reining in the power of big tech. The penalties relating to anti-competitive conduct under the EU's Digital Markets Act. Crews have begun work to remove the Pan the Bird graffiti on Melbourne's Bolt Bridge at an estimated cost of $200,000. It comes despite a petition attracting 10,000 signatures to preserve the tag. Transurban's Peter Munro says it could take crews 3 days to complete the work.
12: Not a small little job at the top of a 140-metre pylon. This is like painting a house up in the air, 100 metres in the air.
9: Also making news, a man has died after being hit by a train in the rail corridor between Granville and Maryland stations in Sydney's west. More than 13,000 people have signed a petition calling for a royal commission into the killing of women and girls. And a countdown clock has been installed in Brisbane's CBD with less than 6 years to go until the start of the 2032 Brisbane Olympic Games.
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9: Thomas Jenkins has become the highest single-season try scorer in Panthers history in their 24-18 victory over the Eels at Combank Stadium. Penrith trailed by 6 points at half-time, the winger's moments coming in the 69th minute.
13: It'll kick over the top, there's plenty of space, and Yongie's not getting there, and Jenkins has the record! Most tries in a single season for a Panther, 26 in 2026.
9: That call on Nine. In the AFL, the Magpies beat the Crows 108-74 in Adelaide. Australia has opened its campaign at the Women's Baseball World Cup with a 13-2 extra innings victory over Mexico. And pole vaulter Nina Kennedy has been named Australia's flag bearer for the Commonwealth Games opening ceremony. That's the very latest news and sport.
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9: Mostly fine overnight with southwesterly winds getting down to 6 degrees. Sunny tomorrow with possible morning frost in the west getting to 17. Saturday sunny and a top of 20. Mostly sunny on Sunday, 19 degrees. Mostly clear on Monday. Right now in the city, it's 12 degrees, 12 degrees in Gosford, 11 in Bankstown, 10 in Lucas Heights and in Terry Hills, 9 degrees in Campbelltown.
8: Friday morning, 7 minutes past two. Hey, it's good to have you here with us. One big happy family in the middle of the night.
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8: Again, maybe a little presumptuous of me to presume that everybody's happy, but I would like to think so. Hello, Mick. Remember the foot brakes and the old Tiranas that are on the floor, not your regular handbrake? I do, yes. Remember my mate's car? I drove it once around with the handbrake on and he noticed that the brakes were dodgy after that. You'd have to release them too, wouldn't you? You release it by pressing it back in. And on the subject of that too, Hamish just mentioned the foot-mounted switch to change high to low beam headlighting. I'm sure that you can still buy the switches for those cars, often with restorations, no doubt. It used to do a lot of driving with your feet back in the day. Back in the day. Headlight switch went to the steering column mounting when the manufacturers started to adopt European standards. Robin, I misinterpreted your text. She said the satellite discussion had nothing to do with AI. Let me get to AI in just a moment, though, because I want to bring you updated on that. Peter says the recent speech by the Prime Minister didn't make any sense. And by the way, missed your conspiracy theories yesterday. I fell asleep. Maybe I could be rich when I check my Powerball tickets later. Well, they were shared. I think you may have missed out because you would know by now that the jackpot went off to a bloke and his wife. And if you don't know that, then it wasn't you. But nonetheless, you may still have a little bit. David, I just saw the email you sent me with the special manual car you bought in Japan and had shipped here. Doubles as a show car. It's fantastic. Down Concord straight at Mount Panorama. I hit the kink in the chase at 225 kilometres per hour in the rain and 260 k's in the dry. Sorry to hear about your back too, by the way, mate. And I think I have got to a lot of people's texts because I do want to move on. Oh, Bruce, by the way, just talking about Wisconsin, said I spent 12 months there in the super cold state next to Canada and Lake Michigan. Got down to minus 30. People drove their cars on Lake Geneva when they went ice fishing. Crazy, isn't it? Whole other world. Okay, speaking about a whole other world, I'm going to go around the world in just a moment, but firstly, to stay at home. A lot of people were asking about the Anthony Albanese speech, and Siv was talking about it too. And it does get, this is the speech at the Labour conference, and I'll talk to Michael Packey about that later on this morning, but he does get a little bit nursery rhymey, I thought, the Prime Minister, in the middle here.
10: Let's you can go a long way in politics for a long time by raging against the system that you're a part of without a plan.
8: Rage against the system. I think I saw them once at the big day out.
10: Cannot defend themselves for a problem they did not cause. That doesn't build anything.
8: Right, here we go.
10: It doesn't change anything. All those attention-seeking culture wars imported from overseas, all those trips around the world to talk Australia down, cannot disguise the fact that none of them have anything new or anything positive to offer our country.
8: And then all the king's horses and all the king's men couldn't put it back together again. But Siv says he did seem to be enunciating a little bit more than usual. Okay, I've had a lot of texts from people going. There was a listener called Linda who was on Michael McLaren's show.

people sighing, crying, the whole thing, because it's an amazing song. Simon Cowell can't believe it, you know. Used to be a janitor, lost all his money.

0: Jesus. So I'm looking at this and I'm thinking, this is absolutely incredible. What a song. What a talent. Now go to Spotify to find the album. The album's there and everything. And then I see, you know, it's a Gravel and Grace production. So I go to Gravel and Grace to find out it's not real. It's not real. He doesn't exist. This is just a computer AI image which has been put into a video of somebody that isn't real, that doesn't exist, with a whole backstory and selling records. Really good songs that I liked so much. I was going to go and download it. That's where we're at now in 2026, that AI has become so advanced that it's actually able to influence our emotions now, that we're getting all excited and emotional about something that's not even real. Tell me I'm not crazy to worry about where we're going with AI.
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0: 24 minutes past two. So Seb says, I must admit the singing really did sound quite realistic. I'd like to think I know what I'm talking about, but I could very well have fallen for that. That's my point too, Seb, is that, you know, here am I talking about the dangers of AI, and I'm, you know, was all prepared to tell you about the story about the dangers of AI, and then I fell for something hook, line and sinker. Just like that, I couldn't believe. And I started going, how could you be so stupid, Phil? Because it seems so real. And Peter said, you know, what about when they start becoming sentient and have emotions and anger and hatred and what have you? But here's what I think too. I mean, you know I'm here, right?
10: And you may go, oh, you know what, that Phil, I don't mind him on the radio. I listen to him, you know, and I disagree with him, but sometimes I agree with him. And I agreed with him when he told me to vote this particular way. But how do you know that I'm actually real? Or that your favorite broadcaster is actually a human being? If it's that advanced that it could interact with you, and ChatGPT can do that. You know, how far are we away from actually not knowing what's real and what's not unless we can actually see it with our own eyes and touch it? And even then, you know, AI robots look so real as well. I don't know. Like, William, am I just being paranoid now? William.
11: Hello.
10: Are you there? Are you AI or are you an actual real person?
11: I am definitely not AI.
10: Yeah, no, I don't know if you're going to have to. I don't know if I trust you.
11: Anyway, here's a rabbit hole that people want to think about before we go too far down this rabbit hole, this AI business.
10: Mm-hmm.
11: There's a book, quite a few thousand years old, that has made predictions, which 99% of them have come true, and actually 100% of them have come true for the ones which actually have happened.
10: Right.
11: It describes the destruction of the monetary system, right? And it causes the world to go into absolute chaos, and nobody can pay for anything. A lot of people wondered, how could that happen if it's all physical?
10: Yeah.
11: It can't be done physically, because you've got gold, you can actually give money for it. Anyway, point is, there's a culmination of digital money coming up very, very soon, which is very similar to the AI system. And these very clever AI bots will be able to hack the monetary system then. And that's where this prediction, a prophecy, can actually take place, where the full destruction of the monetary system globally happens, all because we've given it the ability to hack money.
10: And as fantastic as that sounds, where are we at now in terms of since COVID? The fact that nobody has money or cash on them anymore. So we're not actually in any way, shape or form independently wealthy or, in fact, in the case of emergency, break glass, here's $1,000, you don't have any money. So we're all at, you know, the behest of AI, which we've allowed to take control of our lives because, as I've mentioned before, because we're lazy, and if it's made our lives easier, then we'll go for it. And, you know, I wonder how far we are, William, from actually the horse bolting, or has it already bolted?
11: Well, thing is, humans are very curious. They love to develop. They love to have speed. They love to have economic power and all that type of thing. Thing is, this desire to make things fundamentally more improved in the flow of money is actually going to give the AI the ability to destroy the monetary system.
10: Mm.
11: And if you want protection against that, you have to have a physical form of finance, like gold, or the fiat currency is not going to be worth anything, but literal gold is probably the only way you'll be able to defend against it. And I think that's probably why China is hoarding it and everybody else is hoarding it.
10: Hmm.
11: Either way, if we give it all over to AI, the temptation for a rogue to get in there and destroy the monetary system is paramount.
10: Do you know what's interesting too? I looked into this just as a matter of curiosity, and I rang up to find out about how easy it is to just obtain gold and whether or not, you know, it's like the movies where you have a little ingots. And the lady that I spoke to said it's really, I said, am I, you know, like being a bit sort of, you know, paranoid by ringing this? She said, oh no, should we get calls, hundreds of calls every day from people wanting to know how they too can invest in gold and how they can have, you know, gold in the case of an emergency.
11: Exactly.
10: Crazy.
11: It's good hedge.
10: Yeah. Hey, have a safe weekend, William, if that really is your name, because it does have an AI in it.
11: No,
10: Bless you, my friend. 131873. Hey, Phil, I've got some spare change just in case, says Joe. Well, as you know, in the land of the blind, the one-eyed man is king. And also, John says, I'm here from the freezing south coast. And yes, I've seen those clips, plain as day AI. Some of my old friends have said the guy should sing it for real then. They don't understand it's computer-generated, right? Because they don't believe that fake doesn't exist. But again, I fell for it, John. I fell for it, hook, line, and sinker. Because there was a video of a bloke who looked like a real man who had a backstory and had a terrific song that I loved. And it made me feel, you know, I quelled with emotion. I cried just like Simon Cowell did. And then I find out it's not real. Wow. Anyway, I'll tell you who is real. And, you know, let's hark back to the days of yore. Do you remember back in the days when you used to sing along to this? And roller skate to it too. Kim Wilde. Well, Kim Wilde is real and does exist, and she's about to tour, so we'll have a chat with her next. She's our Peeping Tom this week.
9: Sydney Now with Clinton Maynard.
12: The state government will not like me saying this. Christchurch, South Island of New Zealand, has a better stadium than us.
9: Clinton Maynard.
12: In Penrith, we're bragging about a roof on a grandstand. Have a look at Christchurch. There's a roof on the entire stadium there. It's embarrassing.
9: Sydney Now with Clinton Maynard. Today from 3 on 2GB. 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
10: 27-3. Siv, you do make me laugh with your texts. Hello, Keith, the truckie. It was good to talk to you the other day. Thanks for the air horn. Are you really that surprised that singers are, you know, real or not these days? Remember the old auto-tune with Milli Vanilli? Yeah, who would have thought that was just on the cusp of it? Let's go back, as I mentioned before, to the good old days. I remember being a DJ, 17 years of age, and playing this song and occasionally making people reverse skate to Kim Wilde's Kids in America.

0: Well, there you go, Kim Wilde. Susan loved that too. It's a good song, isn't it, Susan? Keith the truckie currently crunching the 18 gears up at Mount Osley with the pedal to the metal. Let them truckers roll, 10-4. Got a couple of emails as well. It was good to hear that. I wasn't going to play because we never normally play more than one song. But there might be a possibility of two songs this morning. Crikey, we're turning into that FM breakfast radio show, Stinking in the Scorcher. Malik says, and Malik's in London. Hello, Malik, how are you? Why does Kim Wilde, an English singer, sing about kids in America? And I've got a couple of other emails I want to get to as well after this. News is on the way. We've got our Paranormal Friday coming up. It's 4 to 3.
1: Forget Pauline Hanson and Gina Reinhart. Doesn't this sound nice? Anthony Albanese has attended a private dinner with a Chinese billionaire. It's linked to a reported $1 million donation to the Labor Party. The host was a guy called Felix Lee, the 25-year-old son of a Chinese billionaire and developer, Philip Dong Fang Lee. Why did he attend? What was discussed? Has the money been paid? And would he have gone without the check?
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0: James, by the way, good morning, mate. He just rang up Aussie Frank and said to him that Kim Wilde is definitely a Kiwi, to which Aussie Frank, and that's Francis, who's in fact from New Zealand, said, no, she's not. She's from London, because I'm from New Zealand, and being from New Zealand, everybody knows everybody else. Well, there you go.
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8: Hello, I'm Chris McCarthy. The electoral threat posed by One Nation has dominated the first day of Labor's national conference in Adelaide. Federal politics editor Michael Packey.
9: The Prime Minister has opened Labor's four-day conference, which helps decide policy positions ahead of the next election. But the overarching theme was One Nation and its leader, Pauline Hanson. Anthony Albanese says he knows many Australians are doing it tough, but argues his government is helping ease cost of living pressures. He maintains Conservative parties focus on grievance rather than solutions.
10: None of them have anything new or anything positive to offer our country.
9: Opposition leader Angus Taylor is also in town visiting small business owners at Adelaide Central Market.
11: Not far away from here, the Labor Party is having its conference and the Labor Party is talking to itself.
9: While the economy has dominated day one, gambling reform will be the focus of day two. Michael Packey, Adelaide.
8: The Australian economy has added just over 76,000 jobs over the past month, but most are part-time. Data shows a slight increase in the overall unemployment rate to 4.4% in June. More people are in the market actively looking for work, confident they'll get a job. An online business is being taken to court over claims it engaged in unconscionable conduct in the aftermath of the Bondi terror attack. Bondi United is being accused of falsely claiming a share of its clothing sales would go to victims of the shooting. New South Wales Fair Trading's Andrew Fluro says it will be alleged the store was in breach of consumer law.
12: We also allege that Bondi United misled consumers by claiming its founder had a personal connection to Bondi shooting victims when we say they didn't have that connection.
8: A Greek court has officially rejected Australia's request to extradite fugitive James Dalamangus. Australia tried to extradite the 56-year-old over the 1999 fatal stabbing of George Giannopoulos in a Sydney nightclub. The case had passed Greece's statute of limitations. More than 13,000 people have signed a petition calling for a royal commission into the killing of women and girls. Victim support services say domestic violence is out of control after four women were killed in 4 days. Australian Femicide Watch founder Sherelle Moody says systemic failures need to be addressed.
13: We need this truth-telling. We need a reckoning on male violence, and we're not going to get that unless we have a real national conversation, a real focus, just really go at it as hard as possible. How do we make this a cultural change across the country?
8: Also making news, the TGA has updated warnings for popular weight loss and diabetes injections due to their potential to cause blindness. And crews have begun removing the controversial Pan the Bird graffiti from a Melbourne bridge.
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8: The Magpies have continued their impressive record at Adelaide Oval, beating the Crows 108-74. Bo McCreary taking Collingwood over 100 points for just the fourth time this season in a dominant final quarter.
14: Over the top he goes. Mick Stay with the little fend off, and then over the top McCreary. McCreary the dasher. Round the corner. Loves a goal. Loves a celebration. Collingwood reach the ton.
8: That call thanks to Fox. In NRL, Parramatta has sacrificed a 6-point halftime lead to go down to Penrith 24-18 at Combank Stadium. Sam Constance has been named in a Cricket Australia 11 to play Bangladesh in a 3-day tour match. And new Wallabies coach Les Kiss says Joseph Suaalii will remain at outside centre, resisting calls to move him to wing or fullback. That's the very latest news and sport.
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0: love that song. So does my mate Moppy. And Gabes as well. Hello, Gabes. How are you? Cracker choice shot, a song, she says on the text. It's Richard Clapton, Best Years of Our Lives behind the song. And Richard Clapton playing tomorrow at the State Theatre for Jim, who wanted to go along and sent me an email about that. Great song. Another behind the song next week as well. I love that Richard Clapton song and all of the stuff that he does. But I saw him, I mentioned this to you before. I saw Richard at the State Theatre a few years ago with Sam, my wife, and Richard was doing that song. And that, you know, it has great memories because I do remember being a young 20-year-old, you know, hearing that song and, you know, it sort of vicariously takes you back to your own memories of being young. And I was sitting there and had a little bit of a tear in my eye while Richard was playing that song at the State Theatre. And Sam turns to me and she goes, "Are you crying, Phil?" And I'm like, no. Go the Bears. All right, 10 to 4. Something that's really exciting is in the air. I'll tell you about that next.
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0: Coming up to 6 minutes to four, the news on the way, one of the big news stories of the day, and it's around the world and it contains information about Australia. So this is good. Project Sunrise, the first test flight from Europe to Australia for the new Qantas A350. 8 hours to go, currently off the coast of Indonesia and being watched by all of the train and plane spotters. Is the plane spotter similar to a train spotter, but just got a plane in the name? Anyway, it's the most watched flight in the world right now on the Flight Radar 24. And as I mentioned, It's 12 hours in, 8 hours to go, currently off the coast of Indonesia. And this report from news.com.au about it from Chantelle Francis.
11: I went to France where Airbus is getting ready the new Qantas aircraft that will fly non-stop from Sydney to London. The 21-hour flights take off October 2027, but before that, there's a whole lot of tests that need to be done.
12: I once opened the window of an aeroplane at 20,000 feet as part of a test. How's that?
13: And this is Malcolm Ridley, an experimental test pilot.
14: And how did it go?
12: Fine.
14: Oh, really?
12: A little bit drafty, but it was okay.
14: Oh, wow. How many feet are you before that's an issue?
12: Well, normally at 10,000 feet, we start to leave the cabin to be pressurized.
14: Yep.
12: So a little 10,000 feet. Typically, you could have a depressurized airline, but this was a specific test for a specific reason.
13: Let's rewind the interview to hear what the job usually entails.
12: It's probably the best job in the world. In fact, it is the best job in the world for me. So we test our production aircraft when they've been built before they go to the customers. But we also test new aircraft, such as the 360-1000 ULR behind me. To make sure they're safe, to make sure that they can be certificated by the airworthiness authorities before we put them in the hands of the airlines and let the public fly on them.
0: That's interesting, isn't it? And apparently there's nobody on it apart from obviously the people flying it. And it's got no interior, it's got no paint on it per se, so no markings, whatever. And this is just basically it, the first test flight from Europe to Australia, because that doesn't happen until next year that people are actually able to get on board it. But if you wanted to have a look at it, you go to Flight Radar 24, along with the thousands of other people that are currently tracking that particular flight. And that was Chantelle Francis reporting on that from the website news.com.au.
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15: 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Have a look at Christchurch. 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It's embarrassing.
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0: Michael, thank you for the text when you met Richard Clapton at the airport. You see, he was a great guy. He's a lovely guy. And Gabe says, well, hang on a minute. No, Taylor Swift's private jet is the most watched plane on the radar. That's of all time. Apparently, this is currently of today, according to Aussie Frank, who would know because he's a bit of a nerd.
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1: Hello, I'm Chris McCarthy. The National Labor Conference moves into its second day with the AUKUS deal on the agenda. Some party members believe the Defence Pact should be scrapped, arguing its cost can't be justified. The first day of the conference is focused on the economy and industrial relations. Prime Minister Anthony Albanese says he wants to create a fairer playing field.
2: The last decade has inflicted one global shock after another, and people have been given every reason to feel like the economy is simply not working for them. It is a challenge confronting governments and democracies right around the world.
1: Industry groups say a new Fair Work Court won't fix Australia's complex industrial relations system. Labor claims the standalone court will simplify the process to resolve workplace disputes. The Australian Resources and Energy Employer Association's Tom Reid is pushing for meaningful reform.
3: The types of things that will have a material difference to addressing costs and delays in the workplace system, and the types of things that will deal with the underlying issues at the heart of the problems in our IR system.
1: Origin Energy has apologised for a data security incident confirming someone gained unauthorised access to consumer records. The retailer is working to understand the total number of customers affected after a hacker yesterday claimed to have accessed the information of up to 2 million people. Origin says those impacted are being contacted and offered support. Extradition proceedings for one of Australia's most wanted men have collapsed in Greece. James Dalamangas was arrested last month, decades on from the alleged murder of Sydney man George Giannopoulos in 1999. Judges have now blocked his surrender to New South Wales police, ruling their request failed to meet legal requirements. Google has been fined nearly 900 million euros for flouting European Union rules aimed at reining in the power of big tech. The penalties relating to anti-competitive conduct under the EU's Digital Markets Act. Crews have begun work to remove the Pan the Bird graffiti on Melbourne's Bolt Bridge at an estimated cost of $200,000. It comes despite a petition attracting 10,000 signatures to preserve the tag. Transurban's Peter Munro says it could take crews 3 days to complete the work.
23: Not a small little job at the top of a 140-metre pylon. This is like painting a house up in the air, 100 metres in the air.
1: Also making news, a man has died after being hit by a train in the rail corridor between Granville and Maryland stations in Sydney's west. More than 13,000 people have signed a petition calling for a royal commission into the killing of women and girls. And a countdown clock has been installed in Brisbane's CBD with less than 6 years to go until the start of the 2032 Brisbane Olympic Games.
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1: Thomas Jenkins has become the highest single-season try scorer in Panthers history in their 24-18 victory over the Eels at CommBank Stadium. Penrith trailed by 6 points at halftime, the winger's moment coming in the 69th minute.
24: It'll kick over the top, there's plenty of space, a young
1: That call on Nine. In the AFL, the Magpies beat the Crows 108-74 in Adelaide. Australia has opened its campaign at the Women's Baseball World Cup with a 13-2 extra innings victory over Mexico. And pole vaulter Nina Kennedy has been named Australia's flag bearer for the Commonwealth Games opening ceremony. That's the very latest news and sport.
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1: Around the country, Canberra, morning frost, then sunny with a top of 12. Melbourne, possible showers and 14. Sydney, fine and mostly sunny, 17 degrees. Brisbane, partly cloudy and a top of 23. Perth, sunny and 19. Adelaide, cloudy with a slight chance of a shower, reaching 14 degrees. Hobart, the high chance of showers and 13 degrees. And up in Darwin, mostly sunny with a high of 32 degrees.
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0: Is it just me, or does it feel like Friday's taken a whole week to get here? It comes a weekend, and we'll have something for the weekend for you as we cover everything from finance to sport to what's going on at the movies. Also, we'll have a look at the fishing, thanks to Scotty, who wanted the fishing report. Steve's got that for us, and everything else, including the all-important weekend weather. And by all accounts, we're in for a fantastic weekend of weather on the way. It's coming up to 8 minutes past. Also, we should talk about our villain of the week. This is the idea that I've had, that every week we have one particular topic which essentially becomes the villain of the week, and then we talk about it from Monday or Tuesday till we get to this stage on a Friday, and we've completely run out of things to talk about with that particular villain of the week. What could be the villain of the week this week? Well, it's obvious, isn't it? It's Barnaby and his dog. So how do we get here? How do we get to a stage where there's one story that continues to resonate from Monday through to Friday? And it's like when you listen to a new song, it's your favorite song, and you listen to it over and over so much that by Friday you're sick and sick to death of the sound of it. Well, it's a little bit like that with our story of the week, which I like to call the villain of the week. How do we get there, though? Well, I'm going to talk to a professor about that a little bit later on this morning to find out, you know, how we get to our villain of the week. And who will be the villain of the week next week? Well, the week is but young. Oh, actually, the week is but old, but it will be young next week. On the text, hello to my radio girlfriend, Prue McSween, who loved the song Anecdotes. Great to hear from you, Prue. Thank you so much. And Terry says, it's okay. the government isn't going to help Islamic extremists who are former ISIS fighters or partners of former ISIS fighters to return to Australia, just like there's going to be no change to the GST and negative gearing. 0460 873 873 is the text number. Otherwise, overnights at 2gb.com. On the email, on the phone, 131 873. We'll go to Michael Packey in Adelaide for the Labor conference update in just a moment, which leads us to the front page of the newspapers and the Australian leading with that. And Labor's division over Israel is threatening to overshadow its 50th national conference just months after the Bondi terror attack, with a push to restore demands on Hamas, disarming in the past party's policy platform, competing with calls for stronger criticisms of the Jewish state. That's your front page of the Australian, as usual, with the smallest print of all of the newspapers. And I'm squinting to try and read it. That'll be I'll go and do a test on my vision, and they'll say, "Can you read the front page of the Australian?" And I'll go, "No." And they'll go, "That's all right, because neither can anybody else." Adelaide Advertiser, however, they've got bigger font. And there's a couple of stories here. One is the South Australian Health is investigating 8 staff accused of accessing the Crows legend Tony Modra's medical records as he recovered from life-threatening injuries in Flinders Medical Centre. That's one of the stories on the front page of the Advertiser. The other is Golden Crow. Taylor Walker's become only the 28th man in VFL-AFL history to boot 700 goals. However, Collingwood spoiled the party last night with a rampaging win at Adelaide Oval. That's your front page of the Advertiser. Let's get to the Herald Sun and this story. Unemployment in Victoria has risen to the highest in Australia, with the gap between the state and the national average the worst in 16 years, prompting business chiefs to warn the Allen government's work from home and anti-worker policies were coming home to roost. That's the story there. And of course, they have an election coming up in November too. Maybe another feather in the cap for One Nation. Front page of the Sydney Morning Herald. Here's a story that I heard Ben Fordham talking about yesterday on 2GB on The Breakfast Show, and I'm sure the story continues to give, especially with the front page of the Sydney Morning Herald, spotlighting the story of Anthony Albanese, the Prime Minister, who attended an exclusive dinner hosted by an uber-rich 25-year-old whose billionaire father was accused by the tax office of repeatedly deceiving authorities to funnel huge sums of money from China into Australian bank accounts and mansions. Son of controversial

0: I should mention in the AFL this weekend, a big game tomorrow, 4:35 at NG Stadium in Olympic Park, the Giants taking on the Sydney Swans, the Sydney Derby, one of the most highly anticipated fixtures of the year. And the Brisbane Lions, they have Port Adelaide Power Sunday afternoon at 1:10. So lots happening in sport this weekend. Phil, as I mentioned, the Commonwealth Games will be keeping us interested and engaged over the next few days. And go Tim Zhu in the boxing on Sunday afternoon.
1: Of course, that's right. Although, did Spiro just say that somebody at the Commonwealth Games is 76 years old? Who's that then? Andrew says on the text, Phil, I got to correct you. The Proclaimers actually walked 1,000 miles because they walked 500 miles and then they walked 500 more. Well, that's why they're not at the Commonwealth Games, because they turned around and they're halfway home. Sam's got your live music guide for the weekend.
2: Thanks, Phil. Well, let's start in Brisbane. And tonight is the Silver Sun Pickups. They're playing at the Tivoli and Brooklyn are playing at the Eaton's Hill Hotel. Saturday night, Carnival are playing the River Stage. Baby Animals are playing the Beanley Tavern and Brad Cox is on at the Eaton's Hill Hotel. And on Sunday, Ollie McGill is on at the Triffid. And in Sydney tonight, Vicar and Linda are playing the Joan Sutherland Performing Arts Centre and Front End Loader are playing at the Bandroom at the Burdekin. Saturday night in Sydney, Amber Lawrence is playing the Beer Shed. Richard Clapton is playing the State Theatre. And on Sunday, Vicar and Linda are playing the Pavilion Performing Arts Centre.
1: 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That just about wraps up the something for the weekend. But what we need to know next is the all-important weekend weather.
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1: 23 minutes past five ahead of Sydney's Best Breakfast, Ben Fordham on 2GB, followed by Mark Levy at nine. On 4BC, Jason Matthews and Gary Hargrave following the news at nine. Let's have a look at the weekend weather and find out what we've got in store. Robert from the Bureau of Meteorology, and starting in Brisbane, where I believe it's going to be quite good this weekend.
12: Yeah, looking pretty good. There's not a great deal of weather going on, to be honest, which is good. Top temperature of about 23 degrees today. There is a slight chance of a shower about the Bayside suburbs, but pretty much other than that, it'll be dry. And if we get a shower, it will just be very, very light. And then tomorrow, it will just be sunny the whole day, tops of about 22. Slight chance of a fog in the morning in the west, but other than that, it'll be sunny and light winds throughout the day, and then Sunday will just be sunny, tops of 22 as well. And overnight temperatures tomorrow and Sunday will be normal for winter at about 10 degrees on Saturday and 9 degrees on Sunday, so nothing too crazy.
1: Looks good. What about for Sydney? Is it going to hold up?
12: Yeah, Sydney, much the same thing. Both cities are under a ridge, which is bringing that calm weather. So today, pretty much, we're just looking at top of about 17 degrees, so a little bit cool. Some winds of about 15 and 20 k's in the morning and continuing in the evening as well, but tending westerly. Then tomorrow morning, a few patches of frost about, particularly out west. We'll get down to about 4 degrees out west and about 6 in the east. Then warming up to a day of about 20 degrees in the east and 18 degrees in the west. So reasonably warm for winter. Winds again, 15 and 20 k's an hour. And then Sunday will be warmer in the morning at about 10 degrees in the east and in the west, warmer as well, and it tops about 90 degrees on Sunday. So overall, just fairly warm winter days. Morning temperatures, a little bit cool, but nothing too extreme either.
1: No, it sounds okay.
11: And now on Wake Up Australia, a finance update.
1: And the ASX 200, the index, rose 16 points, or by 0.2%, to 8839, and currently one Australian dollar is buying 70 US cents and 52 British pence. It's coming up to 26 past five.
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13: Morning, Phil. You know why there's no traffic along the Great Western Highway at the moment through the Blue Mountains? It's too cold. -0.6 in Katoomba, feels like -7.7. M1 traffic towards Sydney. It's cold, but it's getting there comfortably. There are some issues at Artarmon. Traffic lights are flashing yellow. Hampton Road at Jersey Road. And keep your eyes open for debris on Captain Cook Bridge, southbound in lanes 2 and 3. I'm Steve Carline on 2GB.
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1: Nearly 5:30. Here we go. Michael just texted me. The 75-year-old making her Commonwealth Games debut is Jackie Hudson for Australia. Grandmother of five, and she's in the bowls. Well, what a fantastic story that is. We'll have to keep an eye on that. We've got a podcast. If you go to the website, you can hear that and all the other podcasts that are on there as well. Well, what a week. What a week with Barnaby Joyce and his dog. What will next week throw up? I'll find out when I have a chat with you there. Have a good weekend. 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
21: Good morning, I'm Josh Bryant. Athletes from 74 nations and territories have gathered in Glasgow's Hydro Arena to kick off the 2026 Commonwealth Games. More than 3,000 athletes will compete for more than 200 gold medals over the 10 days of the event. Nina Kennedy will lead out the Australian contingent as flag bearer alongside the King's baton bearer, Tim Hodge. Global oil prices are surging, with the price of Brent crude climbing above $100 a barrel for the first time since May. The surge has been driven by news that Houthi rebels have attacked oil tankers in the Red Sea, with the markets reacting to news that a second key export terminal is now being disrupted. Military analyst Sean Bell has told Sky News UK this is another way that Iran and its proxies can exert pressure on the United States.
22: Actually, Iran's doing here is they had claimed they were attacking US facilities, military facilities around the region. Now, this has got nothing to do with the US military. This is all about attacking global energy supplies because it knows that actually that's a vulnerability for President Trump.
21: One Nation leader Pauline Hanson has written to the federal opposition leader, urging him to support new laws targeting foreign fighters attempting to return to Australia. 13 men with links to ISIS are believed to be trying to leave custody in Iraq and to come back to Australian shores. There are constitutional limits around a government's ability to prevent a citizen returning, but News Corp reports Ms. Hanson says she wants to strengthen counter-terrorism laws to the extent allowed by the Constitution. Industry groups say a new Fair Work Court won't fix Australia's complex industrial relations system. The Prime Minister has unveiled the plan to establish the court while speaking on day one of Labor's national conference in Adelaide. Labor claims the standalone court would simplify the process to resolve workplace disputes. The Australian Resources and Energy Employer Association's Tom Reid is pushing for meaningful reform.
23: The types of things that will have a material difference to addressing costs and delays in the workplace system, and the types of things that will deal with the underlying issues at the heart of the problems in our IR system.
21: A man has been arrested after trying to flee Manly Courthouse. Police say after a judge refused him bail, the 40-year-old ran from the courtroom before being stopped by court sheriffs outside. He's now been charged with multiple offences and refused bail to face court again today. And Google has been hit with a $1.4 billion fine for flouting European Union rules aimed at reining in the power of big tech. In finance, the Dow Jones down 500 points, the Nasdaq down 580 1 Australian dollar is buying 69.6 US cents.
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0: Good morning and happy Friday. Round 21 of the NRL has opened with a 24-18 win for the Panthers over the Eels in Parramatta. The Eels led 12-0 midway through the first half before the Panthers overpowered their Western Sydney rivals down the stretch. Thomas Jenkins scored his 26th try for the year, the most of any Panther in a single season. An early win for some Aussies at the Commonwealth Games in lawn bowls. Aaron Wilson winning his round one singles match, as did our women's pair against Zambia. Australia's men's water polo side is into the World Cup semi-finals after defeating the world champions Spain 23-21 in a penalty shootout at Sydney Olympic Park. In AFL, Collingwood has thumped Adelaide 108-74 at Adelaide Oval, and Australia's gone 2-from-2 at the Women's Baseball World Cup, thrashing Hong Kong 21-0. That's sport. I'm Mike Pearsall.
21: That's the latest news and sport.
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13: Starting at San Suzy, south on Rocky Point Road, as you get to Captain Cook Bridge, be aware, reported debris in lanes 2 and 3. At Artarmon, traffic lights are flashing yellow at Hampton Road and Jersey Road. All the motorways I like at the moment. That'll change. You can set your cruise control on the M7 and M2. East of the Nepeans, just humming with the M4. M5, spotless. And the Hume Motorway, north of the Southern Highlands, can do no wrong. I'm Steve Carline with live and local traffic on 2GB.
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21: Mostly sunny day with west to southwesterly winds, a top of 17 on the coast, 18 in the west. Mostly sunny again tomorrow. A bit of cloud around on Sunday. Clear skies for Monday, Tuesday. Possible showers on Wednesday, lingering for Thursday. Right now, 8 degrees in town. Humidity 59%. 5 degrees Bankstown, 3 at Campbelltown, 7 Lucas Heights, 4 degrees at Penrith. I'm Josh Bryant. 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

0: Friday morning. Thanks to Phil O'Neill for taking us through until the 5:30 club. 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
0: Drivers are bracing for more soaring petrol prices. The war in the Middle East has continued to flare up and it sent the price of oil higher. Houthi rebels have attacked two oil tankers in the Red Sea. That's caused disruptions to another key trade route. And the economy's already reeling from Iran's closure of the Strait of Hormuz. And now oil prices have jumped back over $140 a barrel. It's a 6% spike, the highest price we've seen in about 2 months. At some petrol stations, unleaded fuel has already risen to $2 a litre. Let me know what you can see on the roads at the moment when you go past the servo. Prices are predicted to exceed $2.20 a litre when the federal government's fuel excise cut ends on August 2. And some economists say the latest escalation in the Middle East has all but guaranteed a rate hike from the Reserve Bank. The RBA will next meet on the 10th of August. Now, this is interesting. It's going to be fascinating to watch how Angus Taylor responds to this one today, because Angus Taylor and Pauline Hanson have been conducting this almost awkward dance as One Nation surges and the Liberal Party and the National Party struggle. And now Pauline Hanson has issued a challenge to Angus Taylor. She's urging the coalition to join forces with One Nation to block Islamic State supporters from ever returning to Australia. 13 Australian men linked to ISIS who are currently being held in an Iraqi prison want to come home. One Nation leader Pauline Hanson has now written a letter to Angus Taylor. She's offered him the numbers in Parliament to pass sweeping new laws. And in the note, Pauline says she wants to pass laws before the gates of that Baghdad prison open. She says this Labor government is doing everything they can to enable these people to return. This is happening while they tell the Australian people they're powerless. One Nation will vote with the coalition in both chambers for legislation that strengthens Australia's laws. This is in the letter from Pauline Hanson to Angus Taylor. No response yet from Mr. Taylor. Pauline says she will ignore recent attacks by the Liberals on her party. According to the Daily Telegraph, the letter to Angus Taylor says, "I'm setting that aside because the safety of Australians matters more. You said this government rolled the welcome mat out for Islamic State terrorists and that we need to shut the door to people who are going to bring hate to our shores. I agree with you. This letter asks whether you meant it." So we'll be contacting Angus Taylor this morning to see what his response is.
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0: The Commonwealth Games are about to start in Scotland. The opening ceremony is happening in Glasgow. 3,000 athletes will compete from 74 nations. 10 sports will be played over 10 days. And these Commonwealth Games have been scaled back because of cost concerns. You may remember Victoria was the original host, but they pulled out for financial reasons. King Charles and Queen Camilla are at the opening ceremony. The pole vaulter and Olympic gold medalist Nina Kennedy has been given the honour of carrying our flag. Australia has a strong contingent, 257 athletes, including 151 debutantes. Our youngest is 14-year-old swimmer Mia Hogan.
2: I started competitive when I was 10 years old because of a school carnival, and I kind of liked it, so I started and then kind of just kept training, yeah. My school is really good. I don't have to do any work while I'm over here.
0: No homework while she's at the Comm Games. Well done, Mia. Our oldest athlete is 75-year-old great-grandmother Jackie Hudson, competing in the lawn bowls.
3: How old was Nelson Mandela when he became president? Do you know how old he was?
4: 75.
3: Yeah, the grandkids and the great-grandkids, who don't know that I'm here anyway, but they're all very proud of me, which is nice.
0: Good luck to all of our athletes. Some events have started before the opening ceremony. The Aussie lawn bowlers Kelsey Cottrell and Dawn Heyman have stormed to a big win over Zambia. And coming up today, we've got swimming, 3x3 basketball and powerlifting. You can watch all of the action on Channel 7. And the netball begins tomorrow. Then on Sunday, the boxing gets underway. And at the last Commonwealth Games, we cleaned up. Australia finished first on the medal tally. We brought home 67 gold medals, 57 silver medals and 54 bronze medals. We'll have all the action here on 2GB. It is July 24, and on this day, an Aussie became a champion. Here's your only hint. If you think you know the answer, you can text it in now. 0460 873 873. The answer's coming up on this day. Sydney's weather mostly sunny with light winds. Humidity 59% right now, 8 degrees on the coast, a top of 17. It's 4 in Sydney's west, a top of 18. And it's going to be sunny on Saturday and mostly sunny on Sunday. You're with Ben Fordham on 2GB this Friday morning. Josh Bryant's on the news desk. Spiro Christopoulos has all the sport. And Steve Carline is watching the roads.
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5: G'day, Ben. At Preston's, got a semi-trailer breakdown on Camden Valley Way, west of Bernera Road. Artarmon, traffic lights are playing up. Hampton Road at Jersey Road. There's a little traffic around Roselle Interchange. Certainly not offensive just yet. If we lower our threshold for noticeable movement, there's noticeable movement on the Hume Highway at Liverpool and north on Centenary Drive at Strathfield. Little bit of congestion on Bell's Line of Road between Mount Tomar and Barambing. I'm Steve Carline on 2GB.
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0: Thank you for joining us. Our number 131873. Friday morning. How's everyone going? And what's on this weekend? Anything interesting happening? Are there any elements of good news in your family, in your wider family? Feel free to let us know so we can cheer up the nation this morning. The number to phone, 131873. Why don't we send a cheerio to a veteran of the New South Wales Police Force who will retire today? Bruce Tape has served for the last 42 years. Today he'll march off the job for the final time in front of his colleagues, and he's worked alongside some of them since the 1980s. Family and friends will watch on, and his career started as a general duties officer in Sydney's eastern suburbs in the mid-1980s. He represented the cops in the police rugby league team before becoming a police diver. The senior constable spent the rest of his time in the water police, where he's been involved in many headline-making rescues. Well done, Bruce Tape. And we hope you enjoy your retirement.
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0: A secret military trial has got a lot of people talking in the Australian Defence Force. A star-ranked Royal Navy officer is facing court over lucrative defence contracts. The officer's identity remains unknown after a military judge slapped a suppression order on their identity. The accused will face 8 charges in a military trial, expected to run up to 6 weeks. And the allegations have not yet been disclosed, but we're told that they relate to the management of naval contracts with at least 2 major defence companies. The case has created a lot of speculation due to how senior this officer is. And the secrecy surrounding the case has also sparked some criticism. The military justice expert David Denton KC has questioned why this case is going through a military court. He's told The Australian, why should the accused not have the benefit of a trial involving a civilian jury? The Green Senator David Shoebridge has accused defence of avoiding accountability. He says Australians deserve greater transparency given the billions of taxpayers' dollars invested into defence. And that's all we know at this stage. And Gina Rinehart's in the news today. She's offered Aussie swimmers a sweetener. The mining magnate will give gold medalists in individual events at the Comm Games $20,000 if they finish on top of the podium. Anyone who wins silver will take home $15,000, and bronze medalists are set to receive $10,000. Anyone who breaks a world record will get a $30,000 bonus. Medalists in relays will receive a share of some prize money too, and Gina Rinehart says the bonuses are a way of saying thank you and showing the appreciation that our athletes deserve. So that's a very generous gift from Gina Rinehart. If you score a gold medal, you're going to receive a significant amount of money, $20,000. And if you break a world record, yippee, $30,000 coming your way. Now, I can't promise you $30,000 this morning on 2GB Breakfast, but I can give you the chance to win some tickets to go and see the Neil Diamond musical called A Beautiful Noise. To win, you need to listen out for this after 8. And when you hear this after 8 o'clock, dial the prize line 1300 722 873.

0: 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Thank you so much for the info on the text line. 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
2: At Artarmon, traffic lights playing up. Hampton Road at Jersey Road. Edmondson Park, you've got a semi-trailer breakdown on Canberra Valley Way. It's taken out westbound lane 1, pretty much opposite the Aldi, and a southbound breakdown on the M1 at the Barara Waters off-ramp. Great Western Highway, pretty clear through the Blue Mountains. Bell's line of road, though, showing a little congestion at Mount Tomar. M5 heading east. Little congestion until Casula, which isn't far, and then all humming towards the airport.
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0: A bloke called Carl Stefanovic is listening to the program at the moment. Carl, good morning to you. He's made an observation now that he's not working at this time of the morning anymore. He goes, boy, the traffic's bad in the morning. You see, you don't notice that when you're working breakfast TV or breakfast radio hours. You just have no understanding of peak hour traffic in the morning. And then the moment you're not working, you go, whoa, where did all these cars come from? Morning to you, Carlos. What else is making news this morning? Oh, we've had a huge winner in the Powerball overnight. I better get you the details on that because someone has banked $40 million, which is fantastic. We have an incident targeting Jewish leaders, which is now under investigation. It happened at the site of the terror attack in Bondi on Wednesday night. The boss of the Australian Council of Jewry, Alex Ribkin, was preparing to give the Sydney Swans players a tour of the scene, and a woman allegedly approached and then yelled out that Mr. Rivkin was an evil Zionist. Police are now investigating the incident. The woman says she was in the area to support a marathon runner who was finishing a 4,000-kilometre run across Australia. She says it was a mix-up. It was a misunderstanding. You'll find the word evil was never mentioned by anyone.
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0: Spiro Christopoulos is with us. Hello, Spiro.
8: Happy Friday, Ben, to you and to all of our listeners.
0: I'm looking forward to the Comm game.
8: So am I. It's a great event that rolls around every 4 years. This event quite possibly couldn't have happened because Victoria pulled the pin. Glasgow in Scotland came to the party at the very last minute. They said, we'll host it, and they've done a very good job so far. I've been keeping an eye on the opening ceremony for the past hour or so, and it's been great. A really awesome start with King Charles and Queen Camilla teleporting in the famous TARDIS. Teleported from Buckingham Palace in London.
0: I don't think that's real, mate.
8: Well, I think it is. Doctor Who, you know, the British sci-fi. Yeah. So they were in the TARDIS. And they walked out. There was this great video montage of the TARDIS going around Scotland.
0: Oh, so you've seen it on TV.
8: I've seen it on TV, Ben. I believe it. Okay. I think it's real. So they walked out of the TARDIS. The crowd roared. God Save the King played. And then a break of tradition. The athletes started walking out. Usually it happens at the end, but it happened at the start this time around. And Team Australia walked out moments ago, led by the pole vaulter Nina Kennedy and the para swimmer Tim Hodge.
9: Yes, Australia. What a moment for Tim Hodge and Nina Kennedy. Tim Hodge, our baton holder, a three-time Paralympian, and Nina Kennedy, a beautiful smile. She won women's pole vault gold medal in Paris, becoming the first Australian woman to win that Olympic event. And they're proudly leading out the Australian team here in Glasgow.
8: So we'll preview all the action a bit later on this morning, Ben, but the Commonwealth Games officially underway, and we'll chat rugby league next hour to a win for the Panthers over the Eels in the Battle of the West last night.
0: Well done, mate. It's 6 o'clock and here's Josh.
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11: It's 6 o'clock. Good morning. I'm Josh Bryant. Australia's athletes have marched into Glasgow's Hydro Arena as the Commonwealth Games officially get underway for 2026. Flag bearers Nina Kennedy and Tim Hodge have led the nation's team out during the spectacle that featured a royal arrival from King Charles and Queen Camilla. More than 74 nations and territories will be competing over the 10-day event, originally meant to be held in Victoria. Labor's National Conference is entering a second day with the government promising to increase AUKUS spending. Federal Politics Editor Michael Packey.
12: More than 2,000 Labor members are gathered here in Adelaide as the party's policy conference continues. AUKUS is a contentious issue for some of Labor's rank and file and former MPs like Peter Garrett, who believe the defence project is too expensive and that we shouldn't be building nuclear-powered submarines. But the debate is passing them by, with the federal government to pour another $4.6 billion to enhance South Australia's shipbuilding capacity, taking the total government commitment to the Osborne facility to $8.5 billion, supporting more than 1,000 jobs. Michael Packey, Adelaide.
11: Pauline Hanson is offering to join forces with the coalition in a bid to keep 13 ISIS-linked Australians from returning home. The Telegraph reports the One Nation leader sent a letter to opposition leader Angus Taylor, pledging her party's support to tighten laws around citizenship, passports and temporary exclusion orders. There are limitations to what a government can do constitutionally to prevent an Australian citizen from returning. An investigation is underway after a man was hit and killed by a train in Sydney's west. Emergency services were called to the rail corridor between Granville and Merrylands overnight, where officers located a body. It's believed it may be a case of misadventure, the train operator undergoing mandatory testing. More than 200 water safety experts are in Sydney for a summit to try to reduce drowning deaths across the country. It's focused on improving swimming skills, local action plans and policy partnerships. The Surf Life Saving Australia Chief Executive Justin Scar says too many people miss out on learning to swim because of their background.
13: About 50% of children now leave school not being able to swim. This is a really tragic issue, and so we're debating on how we can intervene and fix that.
11: And the price of Brent crude oil has climbed back above $100 a barrel for the first time since May amid the ongoing developments in the Middle East with Houthi rebels. In finance, the Dow Jones down 580 points, the Nasdaq trading down 627, one Australian dollar buying 69.6 US cents.
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15: The Panthers have overcome a slow start to beat the Eels 24-18 in Parramatta to open round 21 of the NRL. Thomas Jenkins crossed for his 26th try of the year, breaking Reece Wess's club record for most tries in a season.
16: Little kick over the top. There's plenty of space. And Yongie's not getting there. And Jenkins has. Most tries in a single season for a Panther.
15: A call on Channel 9. There's more internal turmoil at the West Tigers. Adam Dewey removed from their squad to play the Raiders, reportedly refusing to switch from his position of halfback. 19-year-old Javon Andrews will make his debut in the number 7 jersey. In AFL, Collingwood has defeated the Crows in Adelaide, and EPL champion Arsenal reportedly preparing to make a bid for Newcastle star Bruno Guimaraes. That's sport. I'm Mike Pearsall.
11: 6:04, that's the latest news and sport.
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2: No dramas at all towards international or domestic airports. Lanes are starting to get crowded north on Centenary Drive at Strathfield. And near the Aldi at Edmondson Park, we have a west-facing semi-trailer breakdown on Camden Valley Way. Artarmon has traffic lights that are flashing yellow. Hampton Road at Jersey Road. Around Auburn, bit of movement there on Parramatta Road to the east, and it's meeting some north-facing traffic on St Hilliers Road. I'm Steve Carline with traffic every 10 minutes on 2GB.
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11: Heading for a mostly sunny day, west to southwesterly winds, a top of 17 on the coast, 18 in the west. Mostly sunny again tomorrow, bit of cloud around Sunday, clear skies Monday, Tuesday, the chance of showers moving in by Wednesday and hanging around for Thursday. Right now, 8 degrees in the city, humidity 59%, 5 degrees at Bankstown, 4 at Campbelltown and Penrith, 6 at Terry Hills. I'm Josh Bryant. 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
0: Thank you for being with us. Our number 131873. Coming up this morning, we've got a really interesting follow-on from the dinner on Monday night between Anthony Albanese and a Chinese billionaire, 25-year-old Felix Lee. It's quite extraordinary, and I'll have more on that after 7 o'clock this morning. Also, the victims of serial fraudster Melissa Caddick are finally getting some closure. Almost 6 years after her disappearance, her estate has now been finalised. Victims will recover 40 cents in every dollar lost. More than $23 million has been stolen from 55 family members and friends. They believe they're investing in shares. And Caddick then disappeared just a day after the federal police turned up. Only then did her victims discover their life savings had been used to bankroll her lavish lifestyle. Court-appointed receiver Bruce Gleeson says recovering the funds was challenging. Among the assets identified and sold was Caddick's Dover Heights home. It fetched $9.8 million. Investigators have also recovered her son's sneaker collection. What do you reckon his sneakers are worth? $17,000. $870,000 worth of jewellery and designer goods have been retrieved. One victim's told the Sydney Morning Herald, "It's been a challenging, traumatic and emotional chapter. We now have closure."
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0: This is interesting, and we want to thank Tom Panos, the real estate guru and auctioneer, for the tip-off on this one. Real estate experts have noticed a sudden rush of buyers. They're trying to beat the upcoming rule changes surrounding self-managed super funds. From August 10, the ability to borrow money through a self-managed super fund to buy residential property is coming to an end. And the reform is part of a wider deal struck between Labor and the Greens. So with the clock ticking, buyers are on the hunt. Tom Panos is on the line. G'day, Tom.
22: Hi, Ben. How are you going?
0: Good. I don't know anything about this until now.
22: Yeah, look, to be honest with you, I wasn't even focused on it as well. But in my coaching training business, I was talking to an agent yesterday. He says, "Oh, Tom, listen, I don't know what everyone's going on about." He goes, "This is the busiest 2 weeks I've had in my life." He's out in Melbourne. And I said, "Well, why is that?" He says, "Oh, look, the quick rush of the self-managed super buyers, that all ends on August 10th. So that's your last chance." And I looked it all up and I asked a heap of other agents, and that is exactly what's been happening. There has been a rush of people because they know that once it's done, it's finished. So mainly in the cheaper end of the properties, by the way, too, Ben. It was once probably under $1 million that's been the rush.
0: All right, so what happens after August 10? Just explain the change.
22: After August 10, you cannot use your self-managed super to go borrow money to buy a residential property, but you still will be able to buy like a commercial property. A lot of these small businesses, Ben, they sometimes do invest in their own building instead of paying rent, so you'll still be able to do that. But for those that have used residential real estate as some sort of financial security for the future, they won't be able to be doing that.
0: All right. Well, it's good that you've tipped us off about it, and we appreciate that. Tell me what you've got on the cards for tomorrow. How many auctions are on tomorrow? What's the market like?
22: Ben, I've actually just come back from Europe, and I wish I'd stay there because there's not much happening, to be honest with you. Any auctions that are going on are being withdrawn. Auction volumes are falling off the cliff. We are in a hesitancy market. I think I had about 8 or 9 scheduled, but by the time you come to Saturday morning, most of them have been withdrawn because there's not a lot of buyers out there. So at the moment, bit of a Mexican standoff. Buyers are hesitant that market's going to keep dropping. Vendors don't want to go onto the market as much because they're thinking to themselves, "We're not going to get our price." So we're in a bit of a gridlock. Not a good thing. When volume goes down, Ben, it affects a lot of people, including the state governments with their revenue that they get out of transactions in real estate.
0: And Tom, we learned today mortgage stress has risen to its highest level since the GFC. New figures from Roy Morgan show more than 1.6 million Aussies are now at risk. That's almost 1 in 3 mortgage holders. So people are nervous.
22: Yeah, so Ben, I had a vendor look me in the eyes last Saturday at an auction, and I said, "You know, you've got a gorgeous, gorgeous house. This renovation's incredible." I go, "Why are you selling?" And she just looked at me, tears started coming in her eyes, and she says, I don't want to. I have to. I think they're the first signs of the people that are going to be forced to sell because cost of living, the rate rises that are going up, and the expectation that there's going to be more rate rises is beginning to impact people. And we've got to keep a look at that. And Ben, the ones that I'm most concerned about is people that have used that 5% deposit scheme, because some of those people, if they become forced sellers, they might be selling their property for lower than what they owe to the bank.
0: Tough times out there. You go and sell a few properties hopefully tomorrow, and we'll talk to you soon, Tom. Thanks so much for your time.
22: Thanks a lot, Ben.
0: Tom Panos, the auctioneer and real estate guru. Are you selling this weekend? Are you trying to buy this weekend? Feel free to give us a buzz. 131-873.
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2: There's an accident near the Bunnings at Padstow. Northbound traffic on Fairford Road is lined up behind

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3: Mick says, and after all that bad real estate news, Ben, people will still continue to vote Labor. It's unbelievable. We have some news about a hospital worker who's been charged with a sexual assault. Callum Howarth allegedly inappropriately touched an 84-year-old at Gosford Hospital. Police arrested and charged him with aggravated sexual touching of another person. He's been granted conditional bail. Detectives are continuing inquiries with the assistance of New South Wales Health. He'll next be in court on the 29th of July.
8: 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And now, the US Report.
3: The founder of the weight loss drug Ozempic has launched legal action against a rival company over false advertising claims. Harley Carnes is on the line with the details. Hi there, Harley.
9: Hi there. Yeah, Novo Nordisk makes Ozempic, and they're suing Eli Lilly, which is a huge company, which makes Mounjaro and Zepbound. They're competing weight loss drugs. Lilly claims they work better than Wegovy or Ozempic. And Novo Nordisk says that's not true, and it's misleading advertising, and they're suing to make them stop. Eli Lilly says, no, they won't stop. They stand by their claims, which means it's all going to go to court. And they're fighting over which company will be tops in a $100 billion market. So can't blame them for wanting to fight over that, I guess. And, you know, I think both of these companies probably come out just fine after the fight, because they'll both be seen as very competitive, and they both will be shown to work. And if that's the case, then it's a matter of choice, and both will be pretty assured of getting their big chunk.
3: Yeah, there's a lot of money to be made in that space. And Harley, tell me about the humanoid robots.
9: Yeah, life is changing, no doubt about it. I mean, AI and robots, I don't know if they're going to take over or not, but how about some robot surgery on animals, pigs in this case? Humanoid robots holding the scalpel and the other instruments with their, you know,

0: funky looking hands. But they did the job at a fraction of the long used remote control robots for keyhole surgery, a fraction of the cost. Robots with fine motor skills. It is really astounding. The point is that humanoid robots could be, maybe, in this case were, just as skilled as the surgeons on these as high-priced machines currently being used. Here's the big difference. An 800-kilogram machine that sits in the middle of an operating room and dominates it with four of these big arms, that's what usually has done the robot surgery in the past. Of course, a human being is controlling it. Now we're talking about human-like robots that are only 27 kilos. So they're tiny. They walk in. They do the job. They can walk away. They've got legs.
1: Wow.
0: And feet. They know how to, yeah, and they know how to use them. You know, they come in and do the job. Now, they're not entirely autonomous yet, but they will be. Because with AI, they'll be able to, you know, do whatever. They'll recognize any problem. One of the things that came up in one of the surgeries, they did a couple of surgeries. In one of them, the patient, if you will, the pig, sprang a leak, which happens, you know. Suddenly they got a bleeder, and the robot knew what to do and did it. Fixed it just like a surgeon would. How about that? Pretty cool stuff. It won't be long. They'll be doing our surgeries too. Whoever figured a surgeon would be on the, you know, on the chopping block for jobs these days.
1: They are getting smarter every day, those AI developments and humanoid robots, whatever you want to call them, Harley. As long as we just keep on talking as human beings every day, I think the world will be okay. We'll talk to you Monday.
0: Right. Thank you. I'll see you.
1: Bye. Harley in the United States, and that's the real Harley Carnes, not the AI version. Now, this is exciting news. An Aussie couple is waking up $40 million richer. The Queenslanders have won the entire Powerball jackpot. And when they received the happy news, the man replied, "Are you kidding me? I can't believe this. My heart is racing." And apparently when the phone rang, fair dinkum, the couple were joking, "Oh, that might be the lottery." And it was. No joke. The man says, "I've dreamt of this, but never imagined it happening to us. We'll pay off the mortgage and set up the kids and the family. As for work, we're done." So happy days. They're $40 million richer and they're ready to retire.
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3: There's a semi-trailer breakdown in the mountains. It's west on the Great Western Highway at Blaxland. A truck's broken down near Granville Park and apparently in the middle of the intersection of Woodville Road and Merrylands Road. Northbound traffic on Fairford Road, Padstow, is slowing past an accident there at Bryant Street at Tempe. We've got lights flashing yellow on the Princes Highway, immediately north of the Cooks River Bridge, and Parramatta Road east into Auburn's quite busy. I'm Steve Carline with traffic every 10 minutes on 2GB.
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1: 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Sydney's weather, mostly sunny with light winds, humidity 59%, Right now, 8 degrees on the coast, climbing to 17. It's 4 in Sydney's west, a top of 18.
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1: Ross in Camden wants to say a big happy birthday to his wife, Nasia, who's celebrating her 81st birthday today. Happy

0: Happy birthday, Nasia, from Ross and the whole team here at 2GB. Coming up this morning, we've got another one of these stories involving school leaders trying to brainwash kids. 14-year-olds who have been forced to recite LGBTQ chants at school. And it's really bizarre when you read through what they were forced to say. Imagine being in a classroom in year 8 and you're handed a script and you've got to chant, gender is not simply male or female. And that's just the start of it. I'll give you the details on that later on this morning. And it follows our exclusive story yesterday about what's happening at Gold Coast Airport. There's a inclusion first screening assistance sign. And it features four flags. One is the transgender flag. The other is the non-binary flag. There's an intersex flag and a gender queer pride flag. Honestly, give us a break.
1: Just a little bit of history repeating.
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0: Today is the 24th of July. It was on this day last year we lost the professional wrestler and media personality Hulk Hogan. And he won at least six WWE championships. In 2011, the cyclist Cadel Evans made history, becoming the first Australian to win the Tour de France.
3: There is the man who's won the Tour de France, Cadel Evans, the first Australian to win the Tour de France.
0: That was our quiz question. Rochelle, you were first in with the correct answer. For that, you get $100 from OnDeck, the small business loan specialist, ondeck.com.au. In 1971, the final passenger steam train journey took place in New South Wales. In 1969, Apollo 11 safely returned to Earth.
4: This is the greatest week in the history of the world since the creation, because as a result of what happened in this week, the world is bigger infinitely, and we just thank you for that.
0: It was the first mission to successfully land humans on the moon. In 1998, the movie Saving Private Ryan premiered.
5: Pray that our Heavenly Father may assuage the anguish of your bereavement and leave you only the cherished memory of the loved and lost.
0: What a great movie. The film starring Tom Hanks won 5 Academy Awards. It's time to say some happy birthdays. The wildlife star Bindi Irwin is 28 today. Happy birthday, Bindi. The Aussie actress Rose Byrne is turning 47. And on this day in 1984, George Michael released this.

0: How nice is that saxophone? Careless Whisper topped the charts in 9 countries. And it was released on this day in 1984. It all happened on this day, the 24th of July. Coming up, a woman wins a legal battle over a work-from-home request. Also, we'll catch up with one of Australia's most impressive 10-year-olds. The tech boss, Vinny, is going to be live in our studio at 8:15 this morning. And right now, it's coming up to 6:30. 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
2: It's 6:30. Good morning. I'm Josh Bryant. King Charles and Queen Camilla have arrived by TARDIS as the Commonwealth Games get underway in Glasgow. Nina Kennedy and Tim Hodge have led the 255-strong Australian team out onto Glasgow's Hydro Arena before the Loch Ness Monster made an appearance as part of the celebration of Scottish culture. More than 3,000 people will compete over 10 days at the event. A man's been rearrested and hit with fresh charges after trying to escape a Sydney court. Toby Goff explains.
3: The 40-year-old was appearing at Manly local court yesterday over an alleged domestic assault. Moments after a judge revoked his bail, the man reportedly leapt from his seat and bolted out the doors onto Belgrave Street. Two police officers and two court sheriffs tackled him to the footpath across the road shortly after. He was handcuffed and pepper sprayed after allegedly resisting arrest. The man remains in custody and will face court again today. Toby Goff, Sydney.
2: Labor's National Conference heads into its second day with a key AUKUS announcement. The federal government pledging to inject another $4.6 billion into the defence project. The money will go to the Osborne shipyards in South Australia, will help build the nuclear-powered submarines. Some Labor members argue the economics of AUKUS don't stack up. Brent crude oil has climbed back above $100 a barrel for the first time since May. Attacks by Houthi rebels on oil tankers in the Red Sea are driving the price surge as the markets react to a second key export route being thrown into doubt. Real estate agents are reporting a rush of activity on the property market ahead of changes to super rules. From the 10th of August, buyers will no longer be able to use a self-managed super fund to borrow money to purchase a residential property. Real estate guru Tom Painos has told Ben Fordham agents have told him people have been trying to get in before that option is off the table.
4: I asked a heap of other agents and that is exactly what's been happening. There has been a rush of people because they know that once it's done, it's finished. So mainly in the cheaper end of the properties, by the way.
2: Origin Energy is investigating a cyber attack after a hacker claimed to have stolen the personal details of 2 million customers. The perpetrators now saying they carried out the breach using employee credentials after Origin allegedly sacked a worker who tried to raise concerns about overseas outsourcing. The company has apologised for the incident and has confirmed that police have been notified. And 26 New South Wales firefighting specialists are leaving Sydney to help battle wildfires in the United States. In finance, the Dow Jones down 506 points, the NASDAQ 553, one Aussie dollar buying 69.6 US cents.
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5: The Penrith Panthers have overcome their form slump to defeat Western Sydney rivals the Parramatta Eels 24-18. Thomas Jenkins scored his 26th try of the year, breaking Reece West's club record for most in a single season. The Sydney Swans have dropped Angus Sheldrick for tomorrow's AFL derby against the Giants. GWS has named Harvey Thomas to replace injured skipper Toby Green. There's been a couple of early wins for Australia's lawn bowlers at the Commonwealth Games in Glasgow. Aaron Wilson won his round one singles match, as did our women's pair against Zambia. Australian men's sevens quartet Ben Dowling, James Turner, James McGregor and Harry Wilson have re-signed with Rugby Australia. And Scotty Scheffler is in a tie for second at 6 under par, one shot back of the lead after the first round of the PGA Tour event in Blaine. That's sport. I'm Mike Pearsall.
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9: At Merrylands, a truck breakdown on Woodville Road at Merrylands Road. We've got another clapped out truck on James Roos driver Clyde. He's sitting on the westbound on ramp to the M4. At Tempe, traffic lights are flashing yellow. Princes Highway at Holbeck Avenue. North facing crash on Fairford Road, Padstow, pretty much opposite the Bunnings, and at Edmondson Park. There's a west-facing semi-trailer breakdown on Camden Valley Way at Perron Road. I'm Steve Carline with traffic every 10 minutes on 2GB.
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2: Heading for a mostly sunny day, west to southwesterly winds, top of 17 on the coast, 18 in the west. Mostly sunny again tomorrow, a bit of cloud on Sunday. Clear skies for Monday, Tuesday. Possible showers then moving in Wednesday and settling in for Thursday. Right now, 7 degrees in town, humidity 59%. 2 degrees at Campbelltown, 3 at Penrith, 5 at Bankstown, 6 at Terry Hills. I'm Josh Bryant. 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
0: Thank you for joining us. We'll catch up with our money man, Peter Switzer, in just a moment. On the text line, Jan says, I'd like to say to Mrs. Gina Reinhart, thank you for your generosity towards the athletes of the Commonwealth Games. I bet you won't hear that from any politician on the left. Thank you very much, Jan, for the note. Yeah, Gina has offered Aussie swimmers a sweetener. Gold medalists in individual events get $20,000, 15 grand for a silver, 10 grand for a bronze, and if you break a world record, a $30,000 bonus. Martin says, hi Ben, can I get a bet on with you about how many iPhones will go off on Monday afternoon on aeroplanes? I don't know. Well, you better tell me how many, Martin. What, you think a lot of them are going to go off? I guess they will. This is the test that's happening on Monday afternoon, the alarm that is going to be heard on just about every mobile phone in Australia, it'll sound like this. It'll be a 10-second alarm, Monday 2 p.m, and phones will receive a text message that reads, this is a test alert of AusAlert, Australia's new emergency warning system. No action is required. So when it's happened elsewhere, there have been a few issues. New Zealanders were woken in the middle of the night, so when they did it, it went off at the wrong time for many of them. Germans didn't receive the text message and the alarm sounded 20 minutes late. So we'll see what happens down under when it all unfolds on Monday. 131873, the open line number. It's now 20 minutes to 7.
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0: Labor's made a big call on superannuation for young workers. Bosses may soon be required to pay super to employees under 18. and that's regardless of how many hours they work. Peter Switzer from switzer.com.au. Good morning, Switz.
13: Yeah, hi, Ben. I think this is another very good social idea, but economically speaking, who's going to pay for this? This is, young people are going to get super if they're working. And that means that small and medium-sized businesses are going to have an extra cost. So it's not law yet. It's been brought up at the triennial ALP National Conference in Adelaide. But the Greens want this kind of thing to happen as well. So there's a very good chance that Jim Chalmers will take this to the Parliament. And I won't be surprised to see this in. Probably becomes law just before the next election, Ben, where a lot of young people will probably be voting for the very first time.
0: Yeah, good for the under-18s, not great for the bosses. What are the markets doing?
13: Yeah, Dow down 506 points, Ben, as oil prices surge on the Iran war's escalation. The local market expected to be down 41 points for the start, and the Aussie dollar is 69.67 US cents.
0: Have a great weekend. We'll talk to you soon.
13: Same to you, mate.
0: Peter Switzer from switzer.com.au. We want to give you an update on a concerning situation that came to light yesterday. Bo called in to tell us about a medical emergency involving a co-worker and the long wait they faced for an ambulance when calling 000.
14: So yesterday I just had a staff member collapse at my business in Castle Hill. She was in and out of consciousness, so I called 000. Just let them know she's had 3 open heart surgeries. She's got abdominal pain. She's got chest pain. And they said, oh, we'll try and be there within 2 hours. I wasn't happy with that, so I drove her to Westmead, and turns out she had internal bleeding.
0: Yeah, we've been in contact with New South Wales Ambulance. They've now reached out to Bo, and Bo's back on the line. Hello, Bo.
15: Good morning, Ben. How are you?
0: Good. What have they had to say?
15: Yeah, well, Sarah called me from New South Wales Ambulance yesterday and said that she's doing a full investigation into it to try and find out if all the protocols were followed correctly, etc. So they are looking into it, but we still don't know exactly why it took so long.
0: How's your co-worker? How did she end up?
15: Yeah, so her name's Amira. She's got a severe kidney infection and also a gallbladder infection. So her kidneys were bleeding internally, and that's where all the pain and everything was going. So it wasn't related to the heart, but obviously I didn't know that at the time, but at least she's okay, but still 2 hours is unacceptable, I think.
0: And in the end, you gave up and you just drove her to the hospital.
15: Yeah, because I didn't know what was going to happen if I left her there.
0: Well, if she's got a severe kidney infection and her kidneys were bleeding internally and a gallbladder infection, I reckon she belonged in an ambulance.
15: So do I.
0: So they're looking into it at the moment, and then they'll come back after they've reviewed all of the circumstances.
15: Yes, that's what I was told yesterday.
0: All right, well, good on you for going into bat for her. We just want to make sure that when people are in pain, and if you call 000, we're going to get the response required. Good on you, Bo, and you have a good weekend.
15: Thanks, Ben. You too.
0: And, of course, we call out those who call 000 when they don't really have an emergency, and we've had some shockers over the years when people have been calling 000 for all manner of things, and they don't really need an ambulance. But it sounds to me like that lady did.
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17: Because of a truck breakdown on Woodville Road at Merrylands, a north and southbound lane are closed there at Merrylands Road. Trucks conked out at Clyde on the James Roos Drive on-ramp to the M4, and a semi-trailer's been cooling his heels for a couple of hours on Camden Valley Way at Edmondson Park, pretty close to the Aldi. Traffic lights at Tempe are playing up, Princes Highway at Holbeck Avenue. Now, Parramatta Road gets grumpy east into Warburton, and Centenary Drive still busy north of the Hume through Strathfield. I'm Steve Carline, 2GB.
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0: Just on that Oz Alert alarm, one of our listeners says the lady who was on your program recently announced that the alarm won't work when the phone is switched off or on aeroplane mode. It will work though through Do Not Disturb. The acclaimed star of Downton Abbey and Paddington, Hugh Bonneville, is coming our way, and he's going to be starring in the theatrical comedy event of 2027 called Private Lives. 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
0: Coming up today, Tony Abbott rips into the Australian Electoral Commission. It wants to rename a federal electorate after an Aboriginal warrior whose forces killed women and children. We'll have details on that coming up, and also a mind-blowing update on the case involving Anthony Albanese and the secret dinner with a Chinese billionaire, Felix Lee. And who happened to be there as well? Chairman Dan Andrews, the former Victorian Premier. And new revelations today about the home where they were dining Monday night. That's all coming up on Sydney's Best Breakfast.
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0: A woman has successfully sued her employer after she was forced to turn on her camera while working from home. Adam Gilchrist has got the details from London. Hi, Adam.
23: Good morning. Yeah, this was seen as disability discrimination. This is a travel consultant called Laura Tate, who basically working from home but dealing with customers all the time on the phone. And she asked that she felt so anxious. Could she have her workload reduced? Could she talk to fewer customers because she felt so stressed when she had to do this from home? Could she just have a lesser workload? And the company said no. They then insisted on her turning on her camera. She basically got a doctor's note at one stage. She had sick leave, which was granted. And here we are 3 years on from that, and she's been told that essentially that is that by the company, until an industrial tribunal, now a court case, has ruled, no, it's not, that the company is to blame. Companies that demand employees who are anxious or overwhelmed to join video meetings could be classed as disability discrimination. She will receive compensation at some point. It is that thing, though. We go into this, a lot of us, I think, probably with a fixed point of view. Is it somebody who's slopey shoulders and just needs to grow a pair, Or is it somebody who has a genuine anxiety problem and needs to be cared for a bit better by the employer? Take your pick.
0: Yeah, I think you've got to keep in mind that this is a company that has hired someone with a disability in the first place, and we need to encourage companies to take that approach anyway. The Commonwealth Games are getting underway in Glasgow, Adam.
23: Yeah, the opening ceremony is on right now. They haven't been officially declared open because King Charles will do that in due course. Charles and Camilla and Prince Edward are all there doing their thing, and the new British Prime Minister. Listen, for the opening ceremony, we've had shipping, textiles, locomotives, the Loch Ness Monster. We've had stars, unicorns. It's a weird thing that Scotland's national animal is a fictional animal, the unicorn. Bagpipes, kilts, Scotland the Brave, all very stirring stuff. Exactly what you'd want out of an opening ceremony, frankly. But here we go. It's the Glasgow Games that, of course, the state of Victoria did not want. And so they've hastily put it together with a slimmed-down version. And the thought is, if the Commonwealth Games are going to survive, maybe they have to be cheaper and slimmed down. But do you know what? No hockey, badminton, squash, rugby sevens or cricket. Yeah, athletics and swimming, fine. But I think we might miss a few of those sports.
0: I think you'll enjoy the powerlifting. We should have a little bet on the Commonwealth Games because England won 57 gold last time around. Australia won 67. So let's see who comes out on top this time.
23: A little side bet here. I'll bet you a Scottish kilt. Oh no, they're very expensive. Let's row back from that.
0: Yeah, we'll get some shortbread or something like that. You have a good weekend.
23: Cheers, Ben.
0: Adam Gilchrist in the UK. Come on, Australia. 67 gold last time around. What about this time?

0: And the opening ceremony is happening right now. The King and Queen are there, and we've already had a little bit of lawn bowling and some Aussies beating Zambia, Kelsey Cottrell and Dawn Heyman. And then today, swimming, 3x3 basketball, powerlifting, and over the weekend, netball and boxing. So last time around, Australia won 67 gold, 57 silver, 54 bronze.
1: Traffic. The census is coming this August. You'll get instructions soon on what to do. 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Authorised by the Australian Bureau of Statistics, Canberra.
2: Crews are now checking out reports, early reports, of a crash on James Roos Drive near Pennant Hills Road. I can see traffic's banked back through Northmead. Farther along, though, there is a truck breakdown at the on-ramp to the M4. Outside Granville Park, a truck's out on Woodville Road at Merrylands Road. Rosell Interchange is pretty busy. North through Strathfield, Centenary Drive's heaving, and Parramatta Road a little solid heading east into Auburn. I'm Steve Carline on your traffic leader, 2GB.
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0: It's 5 to 7. Sydney's weather mostly sunny, light winds, 59% humidity. Right now 8 degrees on the coast, climbing to 17. 3 in Sydney's west, a top of 18. The sun's up now and looking ahead sunny on Saturday, a top of 21. And mostly sunny on Sunday with a top of 19 or 20. Now, the ABC is under fire. The national broadcaster has been accused of blocking a rising sports commentator over his links to a gambling company. And I'll tell you what, it's a vague link. Sydney race caller Luke Marlowe had been chosen to call two NRLW matches for ABC Radio. But just weeks before his first game, the public broadcaster reversed its decision. ABC management has informed Luke he can no longer commentate because he works for Sky Racing and it's owned by Tabcorp. Who cares? The aspiring commentator had spent 18 months practicing rugby league calls. He says, my love for rugby league remains as strong as ever. I'm still motivated to keep on practicing. He's told the Daily Telegraph, I was disappointed not to receive final approval to call those games, but I fully respect the decision and hold no grudges. I'll tell you what, he sounds like a decent bloke. The veteran commentator Ray Hadley has slammed the decision. He says Luke has a ton of potential, and I think the ABC has missed out on an opportunity. Right now, 4 minutes to 7 o'clock. Liverpool Council has addressed claims that we raised yesterday about a councillor receiving death threats. We told you about Peter Ristevski and the fact that he's been targeted by Islamic extremists threatening to kill him and his family because he's pushing back against radical Islamic prayer halls operating illegally in his area. And he said he was getting no support from Liverpool Council. The council rejects the suggestion that they failed to act in relation to reports of death threats. They say council offered him assistance and responded proactively, urging him to make a report to police for his safety and well-being.
1: A sports update
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0: Spiro's with us and we're getting ready for some rugby league, Spiro.
10: We are, Ben. Good morning to you. Round 21 underway with a great edition of the Battle of the West last night at Combank Stadium. The Penrith Panthers defeating the Parramatta Eels 24 points to 18 in what turned out to be a much closer game than expected when you consider that Penrith sit at the top of the table in first while Parramatta is down the bottom in 15th. The Eels did lead 12 points to 6 at halftime, but the Panthers prevailed. They secured victory, cemented their spot at the top of the table. Tonight we've got two games. The Knights and the Roosters go head-to-head from 6 p.m. at McDonald Jones Stadium in Newcastle, and then the Rabbitohs and the Storm do battle from 8 o'clock at Accor Stadium in Olympic Park. It'll be live with a continuous call team. I want to say good luck as well to Ashley Klein, becoming the most capped referee of all time tonight, officiating his 444th NRL Premiership match, breaking the previous record which Ben Cummins set. And I want to highlight as well, Ben, this morning, the implosion at the West Tigers, because one of their star players, Adam Dewey, has opted not to play tomorrow when they take on the Raiders. He was told that he'd be shifted from the halves to lock to accommodate the rookie playmaker Javon Andrews. So Dewey fought and won at the Judiciary on Tuesday. But when the coach Benji Marshall said, mate, you're going to change positions, Dewey blew up. He said, I want time off until Monday. I'm not playing tomorrow. So there's dramas at the Tigers. The Jerome Luai situation, of course, they tapped him on the shoulder, released him 12 months early. And now Adam Dewey, one of their other halves, choosing not to play for the Tigers this weekend.
0: Okay, success for the Aussies at the Water Polo World Cup.
10: They're on fire at the moment, Ben. The men's and the women's teams both through to the semi-finals. The girls beat Italy on Wednesday. The boys upset Spain in a penalty shootout last night. And I mentioned these tickets earlier in the week, and they've been a huge hit with our listeners. Our general admission passes, thanks to BMS, the insurance broker. One of our listeners, Andrew Godden, has handed them to us very kindly. And I've got more tickets for tomorrow and Sunday. If anyone's interested, email us, ben@2gb.com. And the tickets are yours. And keep an eye out for the little BMS mascots, the kids with the T-shirts, across the weekend when the Aussies take to the pool in the water polo. And the Comm game's underway this morning. We'll have more and a bit of a preview next hour. The swimming starts tonight. I think that's what everyone's excited about.
0: Yeah, Beverly says no interest at all in the Commonwealth Games.
10: Come on, Beverly. Lighten the mood a bit. It's a Friday. It's the Aussies on the world stage. We're patriotic. We get around our green and gold when they're on the world stage, and we've got a strong contingent. We were at the top of the medal tally last time around. I think we're going to do well this time too.
0: This is for you, Beverly.

0: Come on, Beverly, let's get behind the Aussies and we will keep you updated on the Commonwealth Games from Glasgow. You're with Ben Fordham on 2GB, our number 131873. It's news time with Josh Bryant, 7 o'clock.
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2: It's 7 o'clock. Good morning. I'm Josh Bryant. The Commonwealth sport flag has been raised as the 2026 Commonwealth Games officially get underway in Glasgow. The opening ceremonies featured the Loch Ness Monster, the TARDIS and sparkling unicorns as part of the celebration of Scottish culture. Nina Kennedy and Tim Hodge led out Australia's athletes at Hydro Arena as they prepare to compete over the next 10 days. After Victoria scrapped plans to host the event, the President of Commonwealth Sport, Dr. Donald Rukare, praising Glasgow for ensuring that it could go ahead.
3: These, Your Majesties, are reimagined games that have been made possible by the extraordinary legacy of 2014 and by a city that once again welcomes us with warm hearts and open arms.
2: That audio thanks to Seven. One Nation is urging the coalition to partner with them in Parliament to try to block 13 men with links to ISIS from re-entering the country. Party leader Pauline Hanson has delivered the proposal to opposition leader Angus Taylor, promising the votes needed to push tougher counter-terrorism measures through Parliament. Constitutional restrictions currently limit what a government can do to prevent an Australian citizen from coming home. The federal government has unveiled a $4.6 billion investment for the AUKUS defence program. The funds will be used to develop the Osborne shipyards in Adelaide, which will help manufacture the nuclear-powered submarines. It brings the total government commitment to the site to $8.5 billion. A contingent of specialist firefighters will depart Sydney this morning to help battle wildfires gripping North America, Chris McCarthy explains.
4: The group of 26 includes New South Wales RFS, National Parks and SES officers who'll join a 74-strong group from around Australia and New Zealand. They'll assist their international colleagues for a deployment of up to 5 weeks. It comes a month after the RFS's large air tanker, the Marie Bashir, joined the efforts where it's delivered over 1 million litres of fire retardant across 2 states. Crews are currently battling more than 70 blazes in the United States. Chris McCarthy, Sydney.
2: A man's been rearrested after trying to run away from a North Sydney courtroom where his bail was revoked. The 40-year-old leapt from his seat at Manly Local Court after a judge granted a police detention application. He was then tackled to the ground by police and sheriff's officers after a brief foot pursuit. Also making news, Origin Energy says it is now contacting customers that have been affected by a data security breach affecting the company's billing system. In finance, the Dow Jones and the Nasdaq down at the close. One Australian dollar is currently buying 69.6 US cents.
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5: The Penrith Panthers have opened round 21 with a 24-18 win over the Eels in Parramatta. They trailed 12-0 midway through the first half but fought back to go 4 points clear at the top of the ladder early in round 21. Elsewhere, the future of Adam Dewey at the Tigers is in serious doubt after ruling himself out of tomorrow's game against Canberra. He reportedly refused to play when told coach Benji Marshall was moving him to lock. Former Roosters 5'8 Luke Keary has told Fox Sports it's an extraordinary development.
6: I can't, when my career, no player's ever not played because they played out of position. I've never heard of it before, ever. Like, I don't know how he walks back into training.
5: And Australia's moved into the men's semi-finals at the Water Polo World Cup Finals at Olympic Park. The Sharks beating Spain 23-21 in a penalty shootout. That's sport. I'm Mike Pearsall.
2: 7:04, that's news and sport.
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0: Through Northmead, you've got 3 or 4 kilometres of eastbound misery on James Roos Drive. It's all from a nose-to-tail crash near Pennant Hills Road. And also with James Roos Drive, the on-ramp to the M4, you've got a west-facing truck breakdown to dodge. A truck's broken down on Woodville Road, Merrylands. It's taken out a north and southbound lane at Merrylands Road. And for traffic lights on the Fritz, Bankstown, Marion Street at Meredith Street, and at Peakhurst, Henry Lawson Drive at Belmore Road. I'm Steve Carline.
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2: Mostly sunny throughout the day. West to southwesterly winds are 17 degrees top on the coast, 18 in the west. Mostly sunny again tomorrow. A bit of cloud around on Sunday. Clear skies Monday, Tuesday. Possible showers for Wednesday and hanging around for Thursday. Right now, 7 degrees in town. Humidity 61%. 2 degrees at Campbelltown, 4 at Penrith, 5 at Campbelltown, 6 Lucas Heights and Terry Hills. I'm Josh Bryant. 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
0: Morning, July 24. Thank you very much for tuning in. On the energy front in the last 24 hours, New South Wales received 1% of its power from gas, 3% from wind, 4% from hydro, 4% from batteries, 12% from solar, and on top of the list, 76% coming from coal. Coming up, someone has done the first in-depth seat-by-seat federal poll since the last election, and apparently the results are bad for the Labor Party. They were supposed to be coming out yesterday or today, but there's been a delay and the conspiracy theorists are lining up. I'll have more on that. And what about this? The ABC has been banned from Barnaby Joyce's farm after the incident involving Sarah Ferguson and Stella the dog. Now Vicky Campion has banned the 7:30 program from doing live crosses from her place. We'll have more on that coming up.
1: And now, Ben Fordham comments. 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Open 7 days.
0: Well, we have a mind-blowing update for you. It involves Anthony Albanese's secret dinner with a 25-year-old Chinese billionaire, Felix Lee. Now, let me stand back and let Mark DiStefano do the honours. He writes this in the Australian Financial Review today. There are several hard-to-believe things about the PM's Harbourside fundraiser at Point Piper this week. What the hell is the Prime Minister doing at a dinner organised by a 25-year-old? Felix Lee manages the fortune of his gambling addict father, Philip Lee. The premise of Felix's dinner was a $1 million donation he'd commit to the Labor Party. Now, for the record, the ALP denies it's a million, but they won't say how much he's promised or pledged. And Mark DiStefano then delivers the clanger in the Fin Review. He writes, here's another difficult-to-believe thing. The $40 million mansion where the dinner was held is the subject of a security claim by the Australian Tax Office. Felix's mother is the sole name on the title. The ATO froze the couple's web of companies and assets in 2021. Tax authorities went after the pair for almost $273 million in unpaid taxes. At the start of 2023, the ATO appeared on the deed of security for the home. So let's just be clear. The ATO has got its hands on the house. The parents owe the tax office hundreds of millions, and the 25-year-old son is hosting the Prime Minister. Look who's come over for dinner. The Commonwealth car parked right out the front. Mark Di Stefano asks an obvious question. Did the PM know the dinner was being held at a property the Commonwealth has security over? As part of the freeze, the ATO locked Philip Lee out of his gambling account with Sydney's The Star Casino. He was one of the biggest whales there. He put $2.2 billion through the casino in 3 years. His Chinese debit card swiped $39 million into the casino over just 6 months. An inquiry later found there were clear money laundering risks to which The Star failed to respond. There's no evidence that indicates The Star was checking the source of Mr. Lee's funds. Well, we can only hope that the ALP conducts similar checks on where any donations are coming from. Because when there's allegations of money laundering and billions of dollars being pumped through casinos, that's got a rotten smell. Mark Di Stefano writes, there's no evidence that the source of the Lee family officers' funds is from gambling activity, but the Prime Minister going to raise funds at this particular mansion on the eve of Labor's national conference, where a fight over gambling reform is top of the agenda, was certainly a curious choice for a Monday night. Well, here's my tip. I reckon Anthony Albanese will be furious about this. Either he's put himself in this position or someone else has put him in this position. So who was responsible for this bright idea? We can only guess. But we do note that Anthony Albanese has been spending more time lately with Daniel Andrews. The former Victorian Premier was at the Point Piper Mansion dinner on Monday night with the PM, and then he was backing up playing golf with the host Felix Lee the next day at Terry Hills Golf Club. Someone spotted them and tipped off the Australian. It sounds to me like Chairman Dan strikes again. And why were they playing around at the Terry Hills Golf and Country Club? Because the Lee family owns the golf course. They bought it a few years before Felix Lee's father, Philip, had a $227 million fight with the tax office. Out of all of the mansions you could have dined at on Monday night, you've gone to this one, PM. It is a shocker.
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12: Centenary Drive at Homebush West. We have a south-facing truck breakdown at the M4. There's actually more traffic heading north on Centenary Drive around Strathfield. And we're getting word of a truck breakdown on Warringah Road, French's Forest, in the tunnel going west. Traffic lights playing up in a whole bunch of spots, like Coogee, Arden Street at Carr Street, at Bankstown, traffic light issues on Marion Street and Meredith Street intersection, and at Peakhurst, Henry Lawson Drive at Belmore Road. I'm Steve Carline on 2GB.
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0: It's a 7:15. 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As cost of living pressures continue.

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5: Thank you very much for being with us. Feedback on the PM's questionable dinner with the 25-year-old Chinese billionaire. And as I said, the ATO has got its hands on the house where they were dining. I mean, this is crazy. The parents owe the tax office hundreds of millions of dollars. And there's Albo sitting in the dining room with the 25-year-old son on Monday night with a comm car parked out the front. And Daniel Andrews was there as well. Happy Friday, Ben. Shame on Chairman Dan. And hopefully the Glasgow Games were an amazing success in spite of him, because, of course, he cancelled them in Victoria. On the dinner on Monday night, Sarah says, I'm struggling to see what's difficult to understand about Albanese's latest questionable behaviour. Another one, Paul says, Daniel Andrews and Albo, you judge by the company you keep. And Alan says, imagine it was Pauline.
4: Sydney's best breakfast.
6: 2GB.
5: Right now, 17 minutes after 7 o'clock, and Transurban's traffic team tell us drivers are saving up to 35 minutes this morning using WestConnex from Parramatta to Sydney Airport. Transurban, operator of Linkt. Now, someone's done the first in-depth seat-by-seat federal poll since the last election, and apparently the results are extraordinary, and they have people in the Labor Party worried. The results were supposed to be coming out this week. In fact, they were scheduled to be released yesterday, Thursday, but they didn't come out, and they're not coming out today, and they won't be coming out Saturday or Sunday either. And that's lucky for Anthony Albanese, because he's got the ALP conference right now in Adelaide, and the pollster has decided to hold off on the release of this information. Now, that's a lucky break, because we're told that the seat-by-seat breakdown will have spooked a few people in the ALP conference. And one suspicious source tells 2GB Breakfast a Labor-friendly staff member has held the results until Monday. Now, the polling company flatly denies this, and our tip is that the poll will be showing devastating results for both Labor and the Coalition in outer suburban and regional seats. Tune in on Monday to find out.
4: Sydney's best breakfast.
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5: This one feels like deja vu. Another women's only space is being punished for not welcoming a transgender person. A pole dancing studio has come under attack for refusing to let a biological male become a member. The owner of Queens of Pole on the Gold Coast is being sued for $30,000. It follows an incident at her studio in February where a transgender person attended a free trial. The individual only disclosed midway through the class that they were a biological male. That's despite the business clearly stating on its website it's a female-only environment. Well, they're pole dancing. Of course they don't want blokes in there. A staff member says once others found out there was a biological male in the class, it shifted the vibe. They say some women became visibly uncertain. Following the class, the individual attempted to apply for membership, stating they were female. The studio owner, Gnomes, says, I sent an email saying we were unable to accommodate the trans community at this time. The transgender individual has now lodged a complaint with the Queensland Human Rights Commission, and Gnomes is being sued for $30,000.

0: Gnomes Whitney, the owner of Queens of Pole, is on the line right now. Gnomes, hi.
1: Hi, Ben. How are you going?
0: Good. How's Queens of Pole going?
1: Oh, well, we're doing as best as we can given the current circumstances, but we're trying to proceed business as usual and just show that our community is as important and as supportive as it always has been.
0: You'd have a lazy 30 grand lying around that you could share with someone, don't you?
1: Oh, wouldn't every small business owner?
0: Tell me what happened in February when this person came into the trial class.
1: Look, as you mentioned before, I was blissfully unaware. I was enjoying a family holiday on the Sunshine Coast when all of this went down. So I had a staff member. We offer free trial classes. They're a 30-minute little snippet. I had a full class of new members to the space, to pole dancing, including a mother and daughter team in that group. And my complainant came along, enjoyed their free class, and openly disclosed halfway through the class they identified as a woman, which, as you mentioned, it does shift the dynamics a little bit. And then it was radio silence for about 30 days until they tried to set up a membership to join the studio, and that's when communication opened between my complainant and myself. It was only one shared email where I did explain we were unable to accommodate the trans community, and then, 2 days later, it was in with QHRC, and now it's off to QCAP.
0: And just explain, why is your business a female-only environment?
1: Look, it wasn't created to exclude people. Queens was created to provide a dedicated space for females who choose to train in a female-only environment. Over the years, I've seen countless members walk through our doors carrying like anxiety and low confidence and trauma and like fear of judgment, or simply some of them who just want a desire to exercise alongside other females. And watching those same members grow stronger physically and emotionally, it's honestly been one of the greatest privileges of my career.
0: I mean, it's not unusual. We do have female-only gyms.
1: We do, and there is a process that you can go through to try and become one of those, female-only spaces or males-only spaces that do have exemptions. But the rules around getting those exemptions just make it almost complete waste of time because, as we've seen from the Lesbian Action Group, they tried and they were denied. Like, where do we stand if you're going to offer this as a potential for a small business, but you're actually never going to grant it?
0: Are you stressed?
1: Yes. I have a small business. I have a young family. You know, there's a lot like weighing in on this just, blissfully unaware that I needed an exemption to run my business. I've been running my business for 9 years, and at no point did anyone I'd ever worked with ever say to me, you need an exemption, you're not allowed to run the business that you are, this needs to change. And I guess maybe that's what's influenced all the other studios on the Gold Coast to now accept women identifying, or all genders. We're the last one left on the Gold Coast that females can come to for this type of environment.
0: Yeah, I mean, considering the nature of what happens when you're pole dancing, I mean, it's the kind of thing you want to be doing in an environment where you feel like you're really secure and you don't have men looking at you, right?
1: Exactly. And I mean, it's obviously pole dancing and pole fitness. It comes with that bit of the stigma and that kind of mentality. And we're not naive to that, but we're actually just big goofballs. We just want to have a space where we can be ourselves, let our hair down, be silly, sweat it out, celebrate our wins, get emotional in our lows as well. Like, we're females, we ride that emotional roller coaster. And if you're in a space that you don't feel 100% comfortable, then you hold all of that back. These women, they've created lifelong friendships. The ones that started with me 9 years ago are still friends now, and they've moved on. They've gotten married and they've had their babies, and they still get together at Christmas time.
0: Hey, one of my listeners is saying right now on the text line, if you set up a GoFundMe page for your legal fight, they'll be contributing some money.
1: Oh, that would be amazing. I mean, I have spoken to Sal previously, and she's just been a shining light through all of this. She's had some direction and some advice, and we are considering a GoFundMe page just to help fund the legal aspect, because when you run a business and you run a small business especially, you don't have the resources to challenge this. This is a scary thing to consider.
0: Well, we'll be cheering you on, and when you mention Sal, that's Sal Grover, who's been involved in that Giggle versus Tickle case. Let's stay in touch, Gnomes, and best of luck
1: to
0: you.
1: Thank you so much, Ben. Have a lovely Friday.
0: Same to you, and if you do start one of those fundraising pages, she'll let us know, and we'll let you know. I mean, honestly. It's a pole dancing class. Can't women have some spaces just for themselves?
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3: There's a crash on Canterbury Road, Belmore, facing west at Trafalgar Street, and Centenary Drive at Homebush West has a south-facing truck breakdown. That's near the M4. Traffic lights playing up in a whole bunch of spots. Coogee, Bankstown and Peakhurst. Coogee, it's Arden Street at Carr Street, Marion and Meredith Streets at Bankstown and Henry Lawson Drive and Belmore Road, Peakhurst. James Roos Drive through Northmead affected by an earlier prang there at Oatlands. I'm Steve Carline on your traffic leader, 2GB.
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0: 131873. The open line number. What do you make of this case? Another women's only space being punished for not welcoming a transgender person. This time, Queens of Pole, a pole dancing studio. And now the owner, Gnomes Whitney, is facing a $30,000 lawsuit. Brad, good morning.
10: It's pretty crazy, Ben. Women and girls should have protection and feel safe in a space that they identify that they want to go to. It's really crazy. I don't understand.
0: It feels to me like some people in the trans community do this because they want to test the limits in the system. That's what it feels like to me. Janelle, your call.
11: Good morning, Ben. Look, I just think that both men and women need separate spaces for some things.
0: Like pole dancing.
11: Like pole dancing, yes, exactly. And soon they'll be able to change their birth certificate, won't they, to say they were born that way.
0: That's already happened, Janelle. That horse has bolted. Mike says, regarding pole dancing, where are the feminists? Hiding in a closet? Terry says, why can't you just say you don't want someone as a customer? Lynn says, what about if you know what popped out? And Jerry says, it appears that some in the trans community attract a lot of mean-spirited advocates. Well, look, that has been pointed out to me by friends in the gay and lesbian community who say, look, the whole LGBTQI, there are some of them who say, look, can we stick with the LGB? Because there are some in the T community who are so aggressive in the way they campaign. And you think about the gay and lesbian community and all of those years of peaceful protest at the gay and lesbian Mardi Gras. Now, I'm not suggesting that people need to sit back and wait for equality, but just have a look at the way they conducted themselves during all of those years leading up to the same-sex marriage vote. And then compare that to the aggression that we get from some members of the trans community. It's 7:30.
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13: It's 7:30. Good morning. I'm Josh Bryant. The 2026 Commonwealth Games are officially underway.
14: It is now my great pleasure to declare the 23rd Commonwealth Games open.
13: King Charles addressing the crowd and the athletes in Glasgow after a celebration of Scottish culture at Hydro Arena. Flag bearer Nina Kennedy and baton bearer Tim Hodge leading the Aussie contingent into the arena before a star-studded show which featured the Loch Ness Monster. More than 3,000 athletes from 74 nations and territories will compete, His Majesty praising what the event stands for.
14: As we share our love of sport and our planet, let us build a harmonious and durable future for our families and each other.
13: That audio thanks to Seven. Pauline Hanson is urging the coalition to partner with One Nation to draft tough new counter-terrorism laws. The One Nation leader has written to opposition leader Angus Taylor following revelations 13 Australian men with links to ISIS are seeking to be freed from an Iraqi prison and to attempt to come home. Currently, there are limitations in the constitution on what a government can do to stop a citizen from returning. The federal government is injecting another $4.6 billion into the AUKUS defence project on day two of Labor's national conference. The funding will go to the Osborne shipyards in South Australia, who will help build the nuclear-powered submarines. Some Labor members argue the economics of AUKUS doesn't stack up. Outgoing party president Wayne Swans told Today it's a critical investment.
15: The international environment has never been more threatening, so we have to build our defence force up. Labor has been building submarines and other ships in South Australia for very, very many years. And it's made in Australia. It's a very important part of our program.
13: About 2 million Origin Energy customers are now being contacted about the company's data breach. A hacker behind the attack claims that Origin recently fired an employee and used their credentials to access the data. The state opposition is demanding a parliamentary inquiry into the development of the Moore Park golf course. Coalition MPs want to investigate the state government's decisions behind the move, claiming that there's been a lack of transparency. Liberal leader Kelly Sloan says the community deserves straight answers about why the site is being reduced to make way for a new public park. Also making news, the European Union has handed tech giant Google a $1.45 billion fine over anti-competitive practices across its search engine and app store. In finance, the Dow Jones has closed down 506 points, the Nasdaq down 553. One Australian dollar currently buying 69.6 US cents.
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16: The Panthers have overcome two sin binnings to defeat the Parramatta Eels 24-18 at Combank Stadium. They trailed 12-0 midway through the first half before mounting a comeback. Coach Ivan Cleary says it wasn't pretty, but they'll take the 2 points.
17: In one way, it's good that you can not play your best, come from behind, you know, go through some hard periods and still get the win.
16: Aussie golfer Lucas Herbert has continued his great form from the British Open, leading after the opening round of LIV Golf UK. He broke the course record with an 11-under par 61 to lead Bryson DeChambeau by 3 shots. And the English Cricket Board has published the schedule for next year's men's and women's Ashes series in June and July. The men's series begins at Trent Bridge in Nottingham. Southampton's Utilita Bowl will host an Ashes test for the first time. That's sport. I'm Mike Pearsall.
13: 26-8, that's the latest news and sport.
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3: Crews are up to Warringah Road, Forestville to help traffic around a truck breakdown under Wakehurst Park. And because of a truck breakdown, Woodville Road at Merrylands has dropped the north and southbound lane at Merrylands Road. We've got a clapped out truck on the James Roos Drive on ramp to the M4 facing west. Looks like the M5's not taking part in this morning's peak. It's pretty clear already. City West Link, busy bits there through Lilyfield and Roselle. I'm Steve Carline with traffic every 10 minutes on Sydney's 2GB.
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13: Mostly sunny throughout the day. West to southwesterly winds. A top of 17 degrees on the coast, 18 in the west. Mostly sunny again tomorrow. Similar conditions Sunday. Clear skies Monday, Tuesday. A possible shower moving in by Wednesday and lingering into Thursday. Right now, 7 degrees in town. Humidity 58%. 5 degrees at Bankstown. 3 at Campbelltown, 6 at Lucas Heights, 4 at Penrith. I'm Josh Bryant. There'll be more news at 8 on your news leader, Sydney's 2GB.
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0: Thank you for joining us. The 10-year-old tech entrepreneur Vinny will be joining us in the studio after 8 o'clock this morning. He wrote to us a month or so ago and we had a quick yarn with him over the phone and I said, sometime you're available, why don't you drop by the studio? He's got his own tech company. He's 10. Vinny, live on 2GB Breakfast at 8.15 this morning. Now, the ABC has been banned from Barnaby Joyce's farm. The wife of the One Nation politician has unleashed on the public broadcaster. Vicky Campion has now banned the 7.30 program from doing live crosses from her place. And she singled out the ABC 7.30 host Sarah Ferguson for questioning if her dog was really barking. It follows Barnaby Joyce yelling at Stella during the middle of a tense interview.
27: You're defending your leader, but are you really comfortable with where she is taking you?
28: I think... Sit down!
0: Stella! Afterwards, Sarah Ferguson told the ABC people want to know whether there was really a dog in that interview with Barnaby Joyce. So she was wondering whether Barnaby was just using it as a tactic to distract from the tough questions. Barnaby's wife, Vicky Campion, thinks all of that's a bit rough. She says, if I'm going to open my home to the ABC, the least the interviewer can offer is some respect for our surroundings. We're not in a studio. We don't have a whole team fussing around us. We're on a farm doing our best to appease the media. If you don't do the interview, you're accused of hiding. If you do the interview, you're smashed for yelling at a dog. Vicky says it was wrong for Sarah Ferguson to question if the dog was really barking. She says Barnaby's a big boy, he can take the heat, but please don't question whether my dog exists. Sarah Ferguson might not have heard the barking, but I could. And Vicky says, ABC 7.30 is banned from my property. If Barnaby wants to do it, he can do it in the studio. He's then at least on equal footing to a host who thinks she knows more about our farm than we do. One Nation is taking advantage of the viral TV moment. They've started selling sit-down Barnaby dog leads. You can buy one for $15, two for $20.
1: Who let the dogs out?
0: 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Mostly sunny in Sydney with light winds, 59% humidity, 8 degrees at the moment on the coast, climbing to 17. It's a chilly 5 degrees in Sydney's west, but don't worry, it's warming up. 18 degrees today. Shirley wants to talk about women's only spaces. Hello, Shirley.
2: Hi, how are you, Ben?
0: Sorry, I'm well.
2: I'm a bit croaky this morning. This women's only place is really important for older women as well. I go to an only women's gym, and I made that choice because it was women only. I just think that my choice is just as important as someone else's, and to have that taken away is annoying.
0: And you just wonder what the motives are of those trying to take it away.
2: Absolutely, absolutely. Men can go anywhere they like, but where we have spaces that are just for us, I think that's really important because there's really not very many of them.
0: I'm with you 100%, Shirley, and I'd like to send you a beautiful bunch of flowers. Can I do that?
2: Oh, that would be beautiful. Thank you so much.
0: Why don't we do that? You hang on there. They're coming from mrroses.com.au. They deliver all over Sydney. Gorgeous flowers. mrroses.com.au. Coming your way, Shirley. And on the text line, Martin says, Benny, call me cynical, but I think some members of the trans community are just looking for a free lunch. Terry says, Ben, you get aggression from some members of the trans community because they are biological males, many of them. And Christian says, does that mean if I get refused entry to the pub for being too drunk, I can identify as sober? 131873. Now, Steve's on the line from Be Kind Fridays. Hello, Steve.
4: Good morning, Ben. How are you on this beautiful Friday morning here at Central Station at the Grand Concourse?
0: I'm pretty good, mate. What have you got a barbecue on?
4: Well, we've got Pat here and all the team at Be Kind Friday cooking up a storm of free bacon and egg rolls. And you can hear Pat in the background. Mr. Roses, James has given and donates such the beautiful roses to hand out to the lovely people. Of course, Alka Power and Lindt Chocolates all here for the free breakfast, Ben.
0: Where do they find you? Where are you exactly?
4: We're at the Grand Concourse at Central Station where people drop off to go on their wonderful journeys around Australia.
0: Well, Steve, we'll send a few people your way right now.
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3: A truck breakdown on Woodville Road, Merrylands at Merrylands Road will get sorted in the next half hour or so. There's a heavy tow on the way. A truck's broken down west on Warringah Road, Forestville under Wakehurst Parkway. And if you're into pretty yellow flashing traffic lights, fill your boots at Coogee. They're playing up there, Arden Street at Castle Street, also at Bankstown, traffic lights playing up, Marion Street at Meredith Street and flashing at Peakhurst on Henry Lawson Drive at Belmore Road. I'm Steve Carline, 2GB.
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0: On the text line, Lynn says, I paid $500 to attend a local gym and only went twice as I noticed some male members were trolling the pretty girls. It nearly made me sick and I decided it wasn't for me. I never went again. Rehearsals are underway for the Australian premiere of the iconic musical Fiddler on the Roof. It's arriving in Sydney at the end of the month. This classic musical told through a contemporary lens, completely sold out in London not once but twice. Performances are already selling out here in Sydney. 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And what a bonus, the Aussie icon Sigrid Thornton is going to be on the stage. It's been hailed as a masterpiece, sublime, an absolute must-see, and the best version of this musical you're ever going to experience. 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
0: 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More of your calls are coming. Right now though, we want to catch up with Dave Graham. Now, he is better known as Farmer Dave. He's been a loud advocate for farmers and agriculture for many years. And we caught up with him a few years ago at the Royal Easter Show when he was running Rough Track, helping vulnerable young people who were struggling to find their way. And recently Farmer Dave has been speaking up about another issue. He's been quite vocal on the government's push for net zero and renewable energy. And he's been speaking out about those transmission lines that are popping up everywhere in regional Australia. Here is Dave Graham, better known as Farmer Dave.
14: Well, this is really going to piss people off, especially if you're from inner Sydney. You see, it's my nephew's place and he wanted to live in paradise. And he does, except for these things. And they're coming like an army across Australia's farmland, its bushland, its forest land, pristine places that shouldn't have these big monolith monsters.
0: Farmer Dave says the transmission towers are monstrous and most people living in Sydney have got no idea just how big they are. He's on the line, Dave Graham. G'day, Farmer Dave.
15: G'day, Ben. Thanks for having me on here and just thanks for all your advocacy for us people out the bush that don't have as loud of voices as some.
0: Good on you, mate. It's always good to talk to you. So what were you doing? You were visiting your nephew's place, were you?
15: Yeah. So look, you know, these transmission lines, they're coming everywhere. Some of them are already in place, like the one at my nephew's place in Queensland. They're there for a reason. Takes the electricity from where the coal areas are, where the power plants are, where the hydro is, straight into town where most of the people live. Things have changed. We're now going to be producing electricity right across regional and rural Australia. So all these brand new transmission lines are going in for this whole new getting to zero realignment of powering Australia. And the issue that I've got to say, farmers are not against renewables. Anyone thinks about a rural scene, they think about windmills. We've been getting water out of ground with windmills since day dot here in Australia. We grow by the sun, we grow by the wind, we grow by the rainfall. We're not against renewables. What we're against is the lack of respect, the lack of property rights, and just the inconceivable way the government is going about putting these transmission lines in.
0: Well, that's the thing. People don't get a choice. They are told that the transmission lines are coming in, and before they know it, they've got Energy Co or some other company opening the gate, coming onto their land and starting to dig holes.
15: Mate, it's pure suckery. It's like the Rum Rebellion's going to be happening all over again in this country. Literally, we have got private thugs coming onto farmers' land and just saying, we're here by right of the government. And it's like, they're not police. They're not here doing anything other than just demanding that they can do what they want on our land. And you've got to remember, we live in an era where the risk to the food supply of Australia is incredible. So biosecurity, that is not just coming on and bringing any disease, any pest, any weed, anything on is so important to us. That's why we have gates around our farm to make sure that disease isn't spread. And these clowns are just coming on as though they somehow run the show like it's a 1920s Surrey Hills and the thugs are just in control.
0: I wonder whether the average person in the big smoke appreciates just how big these transmission towers are. They are huge, aren't they?
15: They are absolutely gigantic. And in that clip, you know, I call them monolithic monsters. They are just these giant, massive bits of steel and iron and copper just marching across. And the thing is that people, yeah, okay, they're right up high, but they are just magnets for lightning strikes and they are magnets for bushfires. And look, the evidence is that they are striking fires across farmland, and these are going to go across all of our cropping land, all of our beautiful, beautiful bushland. They are fire starters. And look, if things are warming up, we're going to have a lot more bushfires coming from these things. And also, we don't know what else they're going to be bringing on when they're checking them. It's all about biosecurity. It's all about land rights. And it's all about just respect to our very small number of farmers out here that are producing what everyone needs, but are just kicked to the side with these private thugs that are coming onto the place.
0: And people wondering as well what impact the transmission towers are going to have on property prices. I know that you are somewhere between Yass and Gundagai. Are they wanting to put up a lot of these towers there?
15: Absolutely. We're right in the thick of it. The Hume zone where they're putting all these power grids in, connecting the renewables with the major population centres. Yes, right throughout this whole area here, we are literally just being turned into a factory for electricity and people are terrified. Now, I've just moved into the area. Look, I've moved here because it's peaceful, it's beautiful. That's going to be gone. But also, you've got to think about these generational farmers, the people that have been here for generation upon generation. They have a connection that goes beyond anything that comes to property values. It's not about property values for them. It's about ensuring that what is here today is better for the generations to come tomorrow. These transmission lines aren't just going up for a quick fix to the power grid today. They're going to be there for generations to come, and the impact goes deep into the DNA of the country people out here.
0: And you know what? If country people really want them, country people should be allowed to have them. But equally, if they don't want them, they should be allowed to say no. And I think you've really pointed that out today. It's about respect and about giving those farmers the right to choose what happens on their properties. Good on you for using your considerable voice and social media clout to give some attention to this issue. Dave, it's great to catch up.
15: Ben, we're going to keep talking. We're going to keep advocating because at the end of the day, there are so few of us out here in the bush anymore and so few of us have cousins in the city. It's less and less do we have that direct connection to people in the cities. So we've got to do whatever we can, talking to you, talking on social media, and just talking to whoever is walking past.
0: Great to catch up, mate, and good to hear you sounding so good. Look after yourself and we'll catch up again.
15: Thanks, Ben. See you, mate.
0: There's Farmer Dave. So he went to his cousin's place in Queensland, had a look at the massive transmission tower, and now, like a lot of farmers in New South Wales, he's wondering, when have we got one of them coming our way? You're listening to Ben Fordham on 2GB.
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3: There's an M5 prang, city-bound approaching Henry Lawson Drive, and roadworks in that neck of the woods also affecting westbound traffic on the M5. A truck's broken down on French's Forest's Warringah Road underneath Wakehurst Parkway. Another truck breakdown, James Roos Drive on-ramp to the M4 westbound, and a long-serving truck breakdown on Camden Valley Way at Edmondson Park. This is at Perron Road. And we've got Woodville Road, Merrylands. Shy one lane in both directions at Merrylands Road.
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0: Off the back of our chat with Farmer Dave, Jess in Orange, one of our regulars, says, morning Ben, driving between Orange and Dubbo, you can see fields of black, horrible row upon row of solar panels. It's absolutely awful. 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Where are all the real greenies? And this one from Edwina. 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
0: We'll talk to Spiro about the Commonwealth Games in just a moment.
25: It is now my great pleasure to declare the 23rd Commonwealth Games open.
0: There's King Charles a short time ago. Yeah, we'll get an update from Spiro about what's happening in Glasgow and give you a bit of a preview of what's ahead this weekend as far as the Commonwealth Games is concerned. Now, this is interesting. A new gadget has sparked a work-from-home debate. Kmart is selling a $20 automatic mouse mover. The device physically moves your computer mouse to stop your screen from going to sleep. And it's a product marketed as a way of keeping computers awake. Critics argue it's really designed to make it look like you're working when you're not. One business owner says, this basically says to me, work from home and don't get caught doing bugger all. 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The Anko automatic mouse mover can be set for 30 minutes, 1 hour, 2 hours or 4 hours. 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
0: Lots of sport this weekend, Spiro, including the Comm Games.
29: Absolutely, Ben. Good morning to you. We've just heard from King Charles officially declaring the 23rd edition of the Commonwealth Games open, kicking off an incredible 10 days of action in Glasgow, Scotland, featuring 10 sports, 3,000 athletes from 74 nations. And to get us in the mood, I thought we'd recap one of my highlights from the opening ceremony. How good are the bagpipes? Synonymous with Scotland, and looking forward to cheering on our Aussies over the course of the weekend. All about the swimming over the next couple of days. And a lot of people asking about the timing. So the heats are going to kick off at 7:30 at night our time, and the finals from 4 o'clock in the morning. So it'll be early starts for people hoping to tune in. The 400 metres freestyle should be an absolute beauty. Lani Pallister taking centre stage, and the 4x100 metres freestyle relay as well for the women's, one of our pet events. Shayna Jack, Molly O'Callaghan, Meg Harris and Alex Perkins featuring. And then across the weekend, we've got boxing tomorrow. We've got boxing on Sunday, rather. The netball should be great tomorrow as well, as well as some powerlifting and some basketball. So go the Aussies at the Commonwealth Games.
0: We'll talk to you soon.
29: Thanks, Ben.
0: There's Spiro.
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1: It's 8 o'clock. Good morning. I'm Josh Bryant. The United States has confirmed a fresh increase on its tariffs on Australian products. The US Trade Office announcing the levy on our goods will rise from 10% to 12.5% as part of sanctions on 60 countries, which American officials claim are not doing enough to eliminate forced labour. The Deputy Prime Minister is ruling out the possibility of taxing gas exports as Labor delegates enter the second day of the party's national conference in Adelaide. Backbencher Ed Husic broke ranks with the government to lead a push to introduce a new tax regime for the gas sector. But Richard Marles has told Today there are no plans to put that in place.
2: Our focus is on establishing a gas reservation, and we are very mindful of the need for us to be reliable partners with our international counterparts.
1: Gambling reform expected to be on the agenda for the conference today amid a push from some members for harsher rules. The Commonwealth Games opening ceremony has wrapped up in Glasgow. His Majesty King Charles speaking of unity and hope as he declared the 23rd edition of the Games officially open. More than 3,000 athletes from 74 nations and territories will be competing over the 10 days. Cybersecurity experts are warning Origin Energy customers to be wary of secondary scams following a recent data breach. Previous cases have seen stolen details weaponized by artificial intelligence to create phishing attacks and even clone voices. Customers are being urged to avoid clicking any unsolicited links and to verify any message that's claiming to offer help. A Queensland business owner claims she's never set out to exclude people as she faces a legal battle over single-sex spaces. A transgender woman is suing for damages after being refused membership of the female-only pole dancing studio. The studio owner, Gnomes Whitney's, told Ben Fordham she was unaware that she may need to apply for a special exemption to operate a female-only space, and even then, it's not a guarantee.
4: There is a process that you can go through to try and become one of those, female-only spaces or males-only spaces that do have exemptions. But the rules around getting those exemptions just make it almost complete waste of time.
1: A man is facing multiple charges accused of trying to flee a Sydney courtroom. The 40-year-old ran into the street in Manly after a judge revoked his bail on another matter. Following a brief foot chase, he was tackled to the ground and arrested by police and sheriff's officers. And a contingent of Australian and New Zealand emergency crews are being deployed to the US to help battle wildfires. In finance, the Dow Jones down 506 points at the close, the Nasdaq down 553, one Aussie dollar buying 69.7 US cents.
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5: Australia's swimmers are preparing to hit the pool deck tonight on day one of the Commonwealth Games in Glasgow. Four-time Olympian Kate Campbell has told Today Sam Short is the one to watch out for.
6: He's breaking records by someone who you may have heard of, Ian Thorpe. He recently smashed his 800-metre freestyle Australian record, so watch out for him. He is my absolute pick out of a lot of superstars.
5: The Panthers have overcome two sin binnings to beat the Eels 24-18 in the NRL in Parramatta. Socceroo Paul Okon Jr. has earned himself a move to one of the top leagues in world football after his performances at the World Cup. The Sydney FC midfielder joins German club FC Köln. And in AFL, Crows star Taylor Walker booted his 700th AFL goal in a 34-point loss to Collingwood at Adelaide Oval. That's sport. I'm Mike Pearsall.
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3: Oh, a point of clarification. That two-car crash on the M5, it's westbound near George's River Bridge. The traffic minion responsible for the dodgy intel on detention. Warringa Road at Forestville. We've got a truck in the tunnel there under Wakehurst Parkway in Lane 1 westbound. There's a breakdown on the City West Link at Roselle aiming towards the city, and traffic lights still flashing yellow at Coogee, Arden Street at Carr Street, and at Bankstown, Marion Street at Meredith Street. I'm Steve Carline with traffic every 10 minutes on 2GB.
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1: Mostly sunny throughout the day, west to southwesterly winds, a top of 17 degrees on the coast, 18 in the west. Mostly sunny again tomorrow, a bit of cloud around on Sunday, clear skies for Monday, Tuesday, possible showers Wednesday, lingering into Thursday. Right now, 8 degrees in town, humidity 59%, 7 degrees, Bankstown, Lucas Heights and Terry Hills, 6 at Campbelltown and Penrith. I'm Josh Bryant. 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
13: Ben, Autumn. It's good to know you're there, Ben. It's good to know you're there. On my way to work or in my lazy chair. Sometimes you get me going, mate. Sometimes you make me grin. You even soothe my mood when my footy team can't win. So keep the good times flowing, mate. You're born to be on air. Your head is on the side of a bus.
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0: head is on the side of a bus.
1: You're everywhere. You're everywhere.
0: Oh, shut up. Good morning, Ben.
2: Good morning. We're about to catch up with one of Australia's most impressive 10-year-olds. The tech boss, Vinny, is live in the studio in just a moment. And we learned today that mortgage stress has risen to its highest level since the global financial crisis. New figures from Roy Morgan show more than 1.6 million Aussies are now at risk. That's almost one in three mortgage holders. And the sharp increase follows three Reserve Bank interest rate hikes. And that's just this year. First home buyers who recently purchased using the 5% deposit scheme are most concerned. More than 115,000 have fallen into mortgage stress in 12 months. And researchers reckon it's going to get worse. The latest pricing from the financial markets has identified a 68% probability of another rate hike by the end of the year. This would bring the official cash rate to 4.6% and increase mortgage stress even further. It comes as our unemployment rate rises to its highest level since 2021. And the oil price is up too. So you're going to be paying more when you fill up the car.
3: People you know. Opinions that matter. News you can trust. You're listening to the best at breakfast. And now, Ben Fordham comments.
2: Well, this is an interesting one from our former Prime Minister. Tony Abbott has ripped into the Australian Electoral Commission. It wants to rename a federal electorate after an Aboriginal warrior whose forces killed women and children. The Australian Electoral Commission wants to dump the name Franklin. That seat has existed since Federation. It wants to replace it with Tongalongata. Now, Tongalongata was a leader of Aboriginal resistance during Tasmania's bloody frontier conflict of the 1820s. And Tony Abbott has pointed out the double standard because Australia has previously erased the electorate name Batman, because John Batman's conduct during the frontier wars was considered too brutal and unsavoury to honour. But now the AEC wants to honour Tongalongata, even though Mr. Abbott writes his many casualties included women and children. So Tony Abbott asks, if Batman has been retired as the name of a federal parliamentary seat because of his unsavoury personal conduct, isn't it a double standard to now commemorate it this way with Tongalongata? Now, who exactly was Tongalongata? Well, Tony Abbott describes him as the main leader of organised Aboriginal resistance in Tassie. As settlers pushed further into Aboriginal hunting grounds, his fighters began attacking isolated shepherds and raiding farmhouses. According to the historical research cited by Tony Abbott, around 180 settlers were killed. Tongalongata was one of the central military leaders on the side of the resistance. His fighters struck settlers with spears and clubs. And again, among the casualties were women and children. Now, Tony Abbott is not saying that Tongalongata should be erased from history. He's saying the opposite. He writes, there's no doubt that Tongalongata and his warriors should be remembered and honoured as fighters for their people and for the way of life they knew and cherished. Tony Abbott says Australians should learn more about him. He even suggests erecting a statue with an explanation of the frontier conflict in which Tongalongata fought. But that's different from naming an electorate after him, because naming a seat is not merely remembering someone, it is a national honour. So Tony Abbott's question is simple. If frontier violence made John Batman unfit to have his name on a seat, why does frontier violence not disqualify Tongalongata? Why is one man erased over his conduct, while another, whose forces killed women and children, is elevated? Tony Abbott says important symbolic decisions should not be rushed. Yet the public was given what he calls scarcely five working days to respond and then just one day of public consultation before the decision is finalised. Tony Abbott says this is part of a much wider problem. He calls it officialdom's habit of imposing change by stealth. Major changes are introduced by bureaucracies and institutions, then presented to Australians as done deals. Tony Abbott writes, when did any elected government make a formal decision to almost double Australia's immigration intake, to fly three flags rather than one on all government buildings, or to begin all civic events with an acknowledgement of country? He then makes the central point. The Australian people have never been asked for their views on any of these developments, despite their immense significance for the future and how we see ourselves as a nation. And by the way, the Australian Electoral Commission has made this announcement, but they're also inviting the public to have their say. Don't you love it how they do that? They say, this is what we're doing. Oh, and by the way, if you want to share some feedback, you can go right ahead. But by the looks of things, the deal has already been done.
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4: M5 at Hammondville, you have a truck and car crash facing west at Heathcote Road. West on Warringah Road at French's Forest, we've got a truck hiding in the tunnel there underneath Wakehurst Parkway. City West Link at Roselle, a breakdown facing east near Victoria Road, and traffic lights on the Great Western Highway near Katoomba Station, flashing yellow. At Auburn, Parramatta Road, pretty busy eastbound and also northbound on St Hilliers Road. Military Road slowing east through Neutral Bay into Cremorne. I'm Steve Carline, 2GB.
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0: Ben.
1: Yeah, g'day, Ben. How are you, mate?
0: Good. What's happening?
1: Mate, I'm just heading north up the freeway, just north of Taree, and there was a pursuit heading south on the motorway. Was it just a small grey SUV getting followed by about six cops, and the it was running on its back rims. I think it may have already been road spiked.
0: Right, they might have the road spikes out, and it was ongoing when you were going past.
1: Yeah, it was actually. I first saw police setting up road spikes on the southbound. That sort of piqued the interest, and then about 2 k's further up, I saw a procession of police cars after that SUV. They weren't. Oh, they were going about 60 k's, but I don't know how much further he would have got, but. I've just pulled up now, and actually another car's just unmarked Land Cruiser's heading a rate of knots, heading south. So it might still be going, but I'd be surprised.
0: We'll find out from New South Wales Police. You're a good man, Ben. Thanks a lot. Right now, 17 minutes after 8, Transurban's traffic team tell us drivers are saving up to 25 minutes right now using the M7 from Campbelltown to Eastern Creek. Transurban, operator of Linkt.

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7: Thank you for joining us. Our number 131873. We've received more than 2,200 messages about Labor keeping a secret about Dr. Jihad. It's been discovered this week the Aussie Islamic State fighter thought to be dead is in fact alive. And a source has now revealed that they told Penny Wong's department about this fact several years ago, but it was buried. Jane says this government will probably issue him with a new passport and hand deliver it to him, considering what we've seen with the ISIS brides. Teresa says Penny's looking out for her crew rather than Aussies who pay her wage. Tom says not surprised that he wants to come back, because look at how these people get welcomed back. Paul says easy solution, revoke his passport. And Kerry says transparency is not in their vocabulary. 2,200 messages coming in on that issue alone. Now, what about this? We're catching up with a young, impressive man this morning, Vinny. He wrote to us some time ago saying, my name is Vinny. I'm a 10-year-old entrepreneur building my own tech company. On the way to school every morning, me and my dad listen to you. Anyway, back to business. Zernex is an innovative technology company focused on creating simple, smart and practical products. I believe technology should be powerful without being complicated. I know I'm young, but every big company started somewhere and this is my start. Now, I said to Vinny when we spoke to him last time that I'd like to meet him in the flesh someday. That day is today. He's here with his family outside the studio, his mum, Sandra, Dad Sam and little brother Giovanni, and live in the studio is 10-year-old Vinny. Hello, Vinny.
8: Hi, Ben. How are you?
7: Good, mate. How are you?
8: Pretty good today, yeah.
7: So your little brother Giovanni, how old would he be?
8: He's six and he's just started kindergarten at St. Anthony's.
7: Right. Have you hired him yet for your business?
8: No, not yet, but I'm looking forward to doing it someday.
7: What, you'd give him a job?
8: Yeah, giving him a job.
7: What would he be good at, do you think, in the business?
8: I

0: think he'd be good at marketing. He likes to talk quite a bit, especially when he's comfortable with people, but yeah. No, he's pretty shy, but yeah.
1: He's pretty shy, but he's good at talking to people. Mate, have you got any customers yet? Because that's what you need to be focused on. Well, I suppose you're only just starting out,
0: yeah.
1: Right? Well, what's the game plan look like for Vinny and Zernex?
0: Well, at the moment, I have created a pitch deck that I would like to show investors and lots of different people. And my target goal is $25,000, and that is so I can buy computers, proper components to build a working prototype, to get incubation help and grants. And yeah,
1: right,
0: that's
1: so you need 25 to get started. And look, we need to make clear this is not just a dream that this boy has got. He's actually got a product that he's created or designed. And this is your main idea to break into the tech world. It's a digital palm card called the X-Palm. And you've got a pitch deck for the product. Just explain what X-Palm is.
0: So the X-Palm is a digital palm card that is designed to fit in a child and an adult's hand. It is focused and distraction-free, and it is utilized to do speeches and presentations.
1: Do you know what I notice sometimes now, Vinny? When I go to a wedding or a funeral or something like that, when people are making speeches, they're often using their mobile phone.
0: Yeah.
1: And I always think to myself, oh, I'd find that very uncomfortable, just because you can see them opening up the notes function, looking for the correct page, and then, of course, you want to make sure that nothing stuffs up while you're doing the speech. How is your product different to someone just reading a speech off their phone?
0: Well, the phone is very casual. The X-Palm is designed to be a little bit more formal, especially when giving speeches. And as you said, the phone could die during the speech. It is heavy and it doesn't fit in your palm, so it gives you a sore arm. And, of course, you can get notifications during the speech.
1: Okay, so on the X-Palm, what about when the page flips over? So normally when you go, okay, I've read that page, I'll flip over to the other page. How does that work on the X-Palm?
0: So there's two functions, two ways you can do that. You can use the scroller to scroll to the side, or you can just tap the screen and then it moves the page for you.
1: It just does it automatically,
0: yeah.
1: Just with a tap. Mate, I reckon this is a winner. And have you got a prototype yet, or you want to make the prototype?
0: I'm in the process of making a, like, 3D printed prototype made out of cardboard or a harder material. But right now I'm focused on designing it as well as I can and improving the first stages.
1: Well, I'm just reading through your pitch deck. Boy, this is professionally done.
0: Thank you.
1: Really well done, mate. Have you had any help with it?
0: Not really. I had a little bit of help from Mum just to fix up some grammatical things, but everything else did by myself.
1: We just need some person with deep pockets to step in and say, you know what, I believe in this. And
0: yeah.
1: Would you be prepared to negotiate with people? Like if someone came in and said, I've got the 25 grand, like what do they get for the 25 grand?
0: Well, I'm really hoping for an angel investment, but an angel investment. So,
1: what's that?
0: So it's basically when someone gives you money and they don't want any percent stake in the company.
1: That's the best. I've never heard of that before. We all want an angel in our lives. Someone who just comes along and writes the check and says, I don't want anything in return. And you know what? You never know your luck. When you're young and passionate like you, someone with money might come along and say, you know what, there's a check, Vinny. Go and do your best and let's see what you can build.
0: Hopefully that happens.
1: All right, if the angel doesn't come along, are you prepared to talk turkey?
0: Probably, yeah.
1: Would you get you to have those conversations or would Giovanni do that?
0: Probably me, but when he gets older, maybe he could help as well.
1: You get some help from Mum and Dad as well? Do you get advice from them?
0: I get a lot of advice from Mum and Dad, but yeah.
1: What are the things that you've learned from Mum and Dad over the years? Like, what would you say Mum is particularly good at?
0: Well, Mum knows a lot about tech. She works in tech and an events company. So she's has a lot of experience in that. And Dad's more of the legal side. He's a bit more of the sensible side. You can't put this in there. You can't put that in there. But he's helping me in the stages of grammar.
1: Okay, so what would you do? Let me just test whether you've been listening to your dad's advice on the legal front. If I put a piece of paper in front of you right now and said, okay, I'll tell you what, I'm going to give you the 25 grand, you're going to give me 51% of the business. Would you sign that piece?
0: No, I wouldn't sign it. That means you'd get more than half of my business, and I would only maintain 49%.
1: But I'm a nice guy.
0: But, sorry, I know, but I
1: wouldn't
0: do
1: friends.
0: That. I know.
1: We've known each other for some time.
0: I'm sorry, I wouldn't do that. I wouldn't accept.
1: Hey, Vinny, we reckon you're going places, mate.
0: Thank you.
1: Tell everyone what cap you're wearing today.
0: So I'm wearing a 2GB cap that I just got a couple of minutes ago, and I really like it.
1: Are you going to school today?
0: Yeah, I'm going to go to school later in the day.
1: Donna says, what a top little talker Vinny is. I can't believe he's only 10. Go, Vinny, you're a star. And who's your teacher?
0: My teacher is Mr. Roland at St. Aloysius.
1: St. Aloysius. In what year?
0: I'm in year 5.
1: Year 5. Mate, I reckon by the time you get to year 6, look out. Let's stay in touch, and you never know. In all seriousness, if there's someone out there who might be an angel investor and you want to learn more, if you want a copy of the pitch deck, get in contact with us. We'll put you in contact with Vinny, and we'll only take 25% of the deal. Don't worry, Vinny, that's only a joke. We'll talk to you soon.
0: Okay, thank you, Ben.
1: Good man. 10-year-old Vinny.
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3: M5 at Hammondville, truck and car crash. Facing west at Heathcote Road, should be off the main drag any time now. At Huntingwood, a westbound breakdown on the M4 after Reservoir Road. And outside Katoomba Station, traffic lights are flashing yellow on the Great Western Highway. And at Peakhurst, same story. Traffic lights playing up Henry Lawson Drive at Belmore Road. Eastern Distributor gets off to a slow start, north through Surrey Hills, and Warringah Freeway slowing south at North Sydney. I'm Steve Carline on 2GB.
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1: Vinny's still with me in the studio because I want him to have a listen to some of these calls coming in just before the news at 8:30. Leslie, you've got to be quick, but go right ahead.
8: Oh, hello. How are you, Ben? And what about Vinny?
1: How
8: good are you? 10 years old and you would have been home playing on your Roblox or your Minecraft. What are you doing? You're creating something that someone's going to use for many, many years. Well done, young man.
0: Thank you. How proud
8: I am of you and how proud I am of your parents. You go and give them a big hug. They've done a very good job. And your sweet little brother, Giovanni, you're going to go big places, darling, and you're giving people so much that they can do. I'm old and I don't really use technology, but I like to see somebody that creates something that makes it better for somebody else.
1: Lovely call, Leslie. Quick one from you, Anne.
9: Benny.
1: What'd you make of Benny?
9: Oh, my God, what can I say? Oh, Vinny, what a hero. What a polite, articulate young man.
0: Thank you.
9: I'm so proud of him. The caller before me stole my thunder. Everything that she said, I just want to reiterate. Benny is an absolute star. I just want to know how a 10-year-old becomes so articulate and so inspirational.
1: I'm with you, Anne. I've got a number of people saying I've got mates in their 40s and 50s who can't speak like Vinny. So, Vinny, you've got a fan club now, mate.
0: Thank you so much.
1: It's been great having you in the studio. Can you do me one more favour, because we've got the 8:30 news coming up in a moment. Can you say it's now time for the news with Josh in 3, 2, 1?
0: It's now time for the news with Josh.
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11: It's 8:30. Good morning. I'm Josh Bryant. The US president is maintaining his tough talking stance on the war with Iran as the latest developments in the Middle East sent oil prices soaring again. The price of Brent crude oil has topped $100 a barrel for the first time since May after Houthi rebels hit Saudi ships in the Red Sea. Former US Defense Secretary Leon Panetta's told CNN the current conflict is shaping into another potential forever war.
12: Continues military attacks. Which intelligence makes pretty clear is not going to move Iran. And at the same time, the American people are paying a very heavy price as a result of oil prices going sky high.
11: The Trump administration has announced an increase to its tariffs on Australian goods. The U.S. Trade Office has confirmed the rise from 10 to 12.5% as part of actions it's taking against 60 countries, which it claims aren't doing enough to eliminate forced labour. Australian authorities had made a submission about our efforts to address modern slavery, as well as our long-standing free trade deal with the United States. The federal government has unveiled a $4.6 billion investment for the AUKUS defence program. Tabled on day two of Labor's national conference, the funding will be used to develop the Osborne shipyards in Adelaide, who help manufacture the nuclear submarines. The Commonwealth Games is officially underway in Glasgow, with some Australian athletes heading into the competition with an additional motivator. Jefferson Shaw explains.
13: Mining billionaire Gina Rinehart is offering swimmers at the Glasgow Games thousands of dollars for each medal won. Those in individual events will be given $20,000 for each gold medal, $15,000 for silver and $10,000 for bronze, while athletes who break world records are being offered $30,000. Swimmers will hit the water on the first day of the competition with Lani Pallister, a favourite in the 400-metre freestyle. Jefferson Shaw reporting.
11: An independent climate watchdog is warning our state is falling further behind its emissions reduction targets. The Net Zero Commission's annual report shows current policies will fail to meet the benchmark of halving emissions by 2030. It calls on the state government to curb approvals for coal mining expansions and data centres while accelerating the rollout of renewables. Also making news, Australians affected by Origin Energy's data breach are being told to remain on high alert for scammers who may be claiming to offer to help. About 2 million customers are understood to have been affected by the incident, which leaked some contact and banking details, which could then be used in phishing attacks. In finance, the Dow Jones has closed down 506 points, the Nasdaq down 553. One Australian dollar is currently buying 69.6 US cents.
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14: Eels coach Jason Riles feels his team is improving despite a 24-18 loss to the Panthers in Parramatta. Riles says they matched the ladder leaders for much of the match.
15: We won a lot of parts of the game that generally at the end of it you look at and they're indicators that you've won the game.
14: Jessica Fox has won her third gold medal at the Canoe Slalom World Championships in Oklahoma. She's taken out the K1 final, her fifth world title in that discipline. The English Cricket Board has confirmed the venues for next year's Men's Ashes series. Headingley and Old Trafford have been replaced by Nottingham's Trent Bridge and Southampton's Utility Bowl. And there's been a couple of early wins for Australia's lawn bowlers at the Commonwealth Games in Glasgow. Aaron Wilson won his round one singles match, as did our women's pair against Zambia. That's sport. I'm Mike Pearsall.
11: It's 26 to 9, that's the latest news and sport.
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3: Traffic's clogging lanes on Centenary Drive in all the normal spots, north at Strathfield, south at Homebush West. However, we've got a bonus truck breakdown south near the M4, which isn't healthy. Military roads cramping up Neutral Bay, east to Cremorne, and Warringah Freeway south onto the Harbour Bridge. It's quite crowded now. Southern Cross Drive heading towards the city, slowing from Rosebery, and Mona Vale Road north into St Ives is also hampered. I'm Steve Carline with traffic every 10 minutes on 2GB.
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11: A mostly sunny day with west to southwesterly winds. A top of 17 for the coast, 18 in the west. Mostly sunny again tomorrow. A bit of cloud around on Sunday. Monday, clear skies Monday, Tuesday, possible showers on Wednesday, hanging around for Thursday as well. Right now, 9 degrees in town, humidity 56%, 8 degrees Bankstown, Lucas Heights and Terry Hills, 7 at Campbelltown and Penrith. I'm Josh Bryant. 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
22: 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Opinions that matter. 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
1: Friday morning, coming up between now and 9. Listen out for the cue to call for your chance to win tickets to see the Neil Diamond musical. The Trump administration is slapping a 12.5% tariff on Australian exports to the US. The new charge will replace a temporary 10% tariff that was set to expire around about the same time. So this is going to be confirmed today. Dozens of other countries will also be hit with new tariffs, which were first proposed about a month ago after a US trade investigation into forced labour. The ABC's reporting the US has now announced the proposed tariff will take effect from 12:01 a.m. Friday local time. So what's that? 2:01 p.m. our time. This afternoon, some countries, including the UK, will only be subject to a smaller 10% tariff. Now, we spoke to Gnomes Whitney earlier. She runs Queens of Pole, a pole dancing studio, and she wants it just for women. And she's made that clear on her website. It's a female-only environment. But then a transgender individual came in and wanted to join and they said, sorry, you can't. Now she's facing a $30,000 damages case. And on the text line, Tim says, and now Julia Gillard is admitting she had no idea how any of this would affect women. That's just not good enough and it's stupid. Yes, that happened about a month or so ago. Julia Gillard has addressed criticism about changes she made to the Sex Discrimination Act and removing the definition of biological sex from legislation. This is what she said about a month or so ago.
23: The issues you're referring to were not raised by anyone because they simply weren't a matter of public discourse the way they are today. So it was a different time.
1: That's her explanation. It was a different time. No one realised what was going to happen. Well, Julia, how hard is it to say sorry?
22: Sydney's best breakfast.
24: 2GB.
1: There are claims that someone has been sacked over a hack involving one of our largest energy retailers. It's believed the personal information of more than 2 million Origin Energy customers has been compromised. And the self-proclaimed hacker claims it's revenge for the company offshoring Aussie jobs. The hacker says they want to demonstrate the risks of moving jobs overseas. They say, I had access to their customer tools for 3 weeks. Their IT team didn't detect anything. I did this because Origin hires customer care agents offshore to save money. The people in Asia work hard, but they're underpaid. They don't care about customer security. They just care about saving money. The hacker has not revealed how they managed to gain access. They claim Origin has fired the employee whose credentials were used. Origin has refused to comment about the alleged sacking. They say we can confirm there's been unauthorised access and disclosure of data. The Origin Energy boss, Frank Calabria, has told The Australian, I apologise. We are contacting affected customers and we're offering support. So that's the latest on the Origin Energy hack. Apparently, according to the hacker, someone's been sacked, and that's not been denied by Origin Energy. And we've got an update on the cheating scandal that has rocked Australian women's cricket. Last week, it was alleged that Ash Gardner had broken off her marriage due to an affair with a teammate. And now her Big Bash club is backing her in. The Sydney Sixers say she'll remain as captain. The club's general manager, Rachel Haynes, says she'll absolutely be captain. She did a fantastic job last year. She'll be making that effort again this time around, following a recommendation to our board that she continues. I'm not going to comment on her personal life, but I've checked with her. She knows we're here to support her. Ash Gardner tied the knot with Monica Wright last year, but months later the pair split. An affair allegedly took place during the Women's World Cup in India. And according to Monica, Ash cheated on her with her teammate, Georgia Vole. The pair at the centre of this situation have refused to comment, and Cricket Australia has also refused to comment. Just a reminder, 2 p.m. Monday, your mobile phone is most likely going to make this noise. And you'll receive a text message saying this is a test alert of AusAlert, Australia's new emergency warning system. No action is required. So just be aware, but not alarmed. You'll be hearing that noise 2 p.m. Monday.
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3: There's a breakdown at Parramatta on the Great Western Highway at Marsden Street. Around Horningsea Park, Camden Valley Way and Cow Pasture Road, both busy. Hume Highway slowing at Liverpool and Yagoona, and it's a rough run on Punchbowl Road past Punchbowl Station, both ways. Canterbury Road, that's not good. Campsie towards Canterbury's the worst of it. City West through Roselle is copping pressure towards Anzac Bridge, and there's patchy traffic on Cumberland Highway between Smithfield and the M4. I'm Steve Carline.
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1: Well, this sounds like brainwashing to me. 14-year-olds have been made to recite LGBTQ chants at school. The students have been forced to read statements out loud about gender identity. It includes chants which say, gender is not simply male or female. Non-binary, cisgender and transgender are all valid identities. Shouldn't chants have a rhyme? This has happened at a Year 8 class at Montrose Bay High School in Hobart. A concerned parent has got their hands on the curriculum. Students have been given a booklet called Let's Talk About Sex. The front is plastered with rainbow pride flags and symbols. And on the inside, it gives the unit overview. Lessons on gender identity, assigned sex, binary and non-binary concepts, homophobia and transphobia, media influence and how stereotypes form. And in lesson one, students are presented a passage to read aloud together. It says gender and assigned sex are not the same thing. Assigned sex refers to the biological label male, female or intersex. Gender is how a person experiences and expresses themselves in the world. Do they understand that kids don't care? Like, kids have got absolutely no hang-ups about sexuality at all because they don't have a lot of the history. They didn't grow up in a time where people were unaccepting of gay and lesbian people, for starters. I can give you an example of a family we know really well, and I don't want to kind of go into their personal details too much, but it's not a traditional family setup. And Jody and I were wondering, I wonder at what age will our kids start asking questions about our friends and their setup? Guess what? Never. Never. They know that this particular friend of theirs has one mum and two dads. They don't give a stuff. Anyway, according to news.com.au, in lesson two, students must recite this. Gender is not simply male or female. It's a rich and complex part of every person's identity. The gender binary suggests that there are only two genders, but many people experience gender outside of this. All of the identities are valid. Again, I think this is more for the adults than the kids. The kids don't care.
8: Sydney's best breakfast.
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1: This is going to be a cracker tomorrow. Canterbury Leagues, Mark Levy and the Continuous Call team celebrating 40 years of the Continuous Call team. Good morning.
25: Good morning to you, Ben, and you'll be getting a mention tomorrow as well because I think I'm right in saying you were an around-the-ground reporter, weren't you?
1: I was. At Bruce Stadium in Canberra.
25: Jeez.
1: So I was doing politics Monday to Friday as a political correspondent for 2UE. And then on weekends, when there were home games for the Canberra Raiders, I was the around-the-grounds person for the Raiders.
25: It's probably the toughest job I've done on the Continuous Call team, around the grounds, because Ray used to throw to you.
1: Oh, yeah.
25: And you just had to spit something out. So we'll pay tribute to you tomorrow, Ben. Obviously, Ray started the show 40 years ago with Peter Frelingos and Bob Fulton. Steve Blocker-Roach will be on the show tomorrow. We've got Don Mosley doing around
1: Donnie
25: the grounds.
1: Mosley.
25: O2 Don Mosley. And what about this, Ben? We found Magoo.
1: You're kidding me.
25: Tony McGay will be at Canterbury Leagues with us tomorrow to reminisce on his days on the sideline and when the boys lost the rights, having to come up with those skits and everything else. So it's been appointment listening every weekend, and we're going to make a big song and dance about it tomorrow at Canterbury Leagues.
1: And everyone's invited along. If you want to come along to Canterbury Leagues and celebrate the Continuous Call team, they turn up around what time?
25: Yeah, we'll be on air from 1, so we'll probably get there about 12:30. We'll call a couple of games of footy out there as well. So lots of Canterbury fans at Canterbury Leagues. We'll call the 5:30 and 7:30. 7:30 game from the stage. Just going to be a great celebration. We'll play some old audio and some of the great songs from the Robertson brothers as well.
1: It's funny, when I'm in the car on the weekend with Freddie in particular, when I put the continuous call team on, the first time he was listening to it and he was asking me questions, he goes, what are these guys talking about? I said, well, they're supposed to be talking about rugby league. And he said, but what are they talking about at the moment? I said, I think they're talking about bubblegum. So we turned it up and we had a listen. And then he got in the car one day and one of his mates, Xavier, was in the car as well. And Xavier said, what's this? And Freddie said, oh, it's these blokes on 2GB who just talk about crap. So
25: they've nailed it.
1: At least Freddie knows what he's talking about. We'll be listening after 9.
25: Thanks, Benny.
1: Mark Levy's coming up after 9 o'clock, and I encourage you, if you've loved the continuous call team over 40 years, be part of this special birthday celebration at Canterbury Leagues tomorrow. 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

0: strong. 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
1: Wasn't the spring, and spring became the summer. Who'd have believed you'd come along?
0: 1-300-722-873. And

0: We'll find a winner in just a moment. Sydney's weather mostly sunny, light winds, 59% humidity, 8 degrees at the moment on the coast, a top of 17. It's 5 in Sydney's west, but it's warming up and it'll climb to 18. Lots of messages about the 10-year-old tech boss, Vinny. Jenny says, what a positive young man with foresight. You have to encourage him. And Tom says, let's get Vinny on Money News. That's Tom from Money News. Anne says, I absolutely love Vinny. How articulate. And how did you find him? Well, he sent us a letter. And Leslie says, what a brilliant young boy. 10 years old. He needs to be teaching. I'm sure he'll be doing that very soon. Congratulations, young man. And I've got a note here from Sonia, who's complaining about something she thinks we haven't covered on the show. I'll sort that out next.
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2: There's a breakdown at Parramatta on the Great Western Highway at Marsden Street and at Peakhurst. Traffic lights flashing yellow. Henry Lawson Drive at Belmore Road. Motorvale Road's getting grumpy north of Pimble into St Ives, and Warringa Road slowing west through French's Forest. Barrenjoey and Pittwater Road run along the northern beaches. Just a couple of dodgy spots, getting past Avalon Golf Course and south through DY, and Wakehurst Parkway slowing south into Oxford Falls. I'm Steve Carline on 2GB.
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0: 131873, the open line number. On the text line, Sonia says, of all the things the Labor government has done, it's the payment to journalists that we should be most worried about. Are you being silenced? Question mark. Well, no, not at all, Sonia. We've covered that in great detail, but you're right. It's been ignored by many media outlets, and some of those media outlets have been on the receiving end of government funding. She says, does this support independent reporting? Are we becoming another Romania, Russia or China where the government sets the story? We should all be alarmed. Well, I'll tell you what I'll do, Sonia. I'll have more to say about the money to media next week. But if you want to have a listen to what we've done on it this week, if you Google Ben Fordham, money to media, I'm pretty sure that's the first thing that will pop up. Our coverage of the journalism fund that was announced late last year by Annika Wells and Anthony Albanese, where they're handing out part payments to journalists. And I've raised the concern that there's a perception of a conflict of interest. And I have contacted the Shadow Minister, Sarah Henderson, to say, Where do you stand on this one? She's on medical leave at the moment. Otherwise, I would have spoken to her on air about it this week. We've also contacted the office of Annika Wells as communications minister and asked her to appear with us as well. So we'll see whether she fronts up next week.
1: Sydney's best breakfast.
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0: And there's one that Angus Taylor is going to have to look out for. He hasn't addressed it so far today. Pauline Hanson has issued a challenge to the Liberal leader. And this is off the back of 13 Aussie men linked to ISIS who are in jail in Iraq who now want to come home. No thanks. Pauline Hanson's written a letter to Angus Taylor. The Daily Telegraph has got some of the letter today. This Labor government is doing everything it can to enable these people to return. This is happening while they tell the Australian people they're powerless to stop them. One Nation will vote with the coalition in both chambers for legislation that strengthens Australia's laws. Pauline says, you said this government rolled out the welcome mat for Islamic State terrorists and that we need to shut the door to people who are going to bring hate to our shores. I agree with you, Pauline says to Angus. This letter asks whether you meant it. Now, we've contacted Angus Taylor's office this morning to say, is he going to support this motion from One Nation and Pauline Hanson? He's unavailable today, Angus Taylor. I'm sure that someone will ask him about it if he pops up somewhere today or Saturday or Sunday. If not, we'll be chasing him for answers next week. And this one about 10-year-old Vinny. Terry says, I want to be friends with Vinny. Laugh out loud. I'm 42 and this kid has just inspired me to be a better person and to get me through my everyday job. Please keep in touch with him. I know he's absolutely going places, and I know I would be absolutely proud if he was my son. His parents have done an amazing job. That's from Terry from Jordan Springs. Well, I think we all feel the same way about Vinny. And what about when he said to me, do you want to be an angel investor? And I said, what does that mean? He says, that means you give me the money, but you don't want anything in return. We'd all love one of those angels, Vinny. And we'll share the interview with Vinny up on 2GB.com so you can share it with friends. And that's our show for today. I want to thank the 2GB Breakfast team. Kane's been helping me out in the studio this week while Riley's at the Snow. Sienna Williams and Maddie Warden. Lucy Borg and Spiro Christopoulos. Mark Churches from the digital team. Our night editors as well, Camilla Bailey and Darcy Richardson. And also Will Jeffries. Mark Levy's coming up next, then Michael McLaren, then Clinton Maynard. I want to say one more time, this weekend, tomorrow, Canterbury Leagues, 40 years of the continuous call team. Be there or miss out on history. Have a good weekend. Bye-bye.
1: 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GB News.
12: It's 9 o'clock. Good morning. I'm Josh Bryant. The Australian government says the latest tariff decision from the United States makes no sense. The US Trade Office has announced the levy on our goods will rise from 10 to 12.5% as part of the crackdown on 60 countries American officials claim are not doing enough to eliminate forced labour. Deputy Prime Minister Richard Marles has told the ABC it's disappointing.
13: And to be clear, grounding this on the basis of forced labour, I mean, forced labour is definitely something which needs to be combated around the world, so we support that objective, but we have laws which are amongst the strongest in the world, and we've been making that point to the Trump administration.
12: Brent crude oil has climbed back above $100 a barrel for the first time since May. Attacks by Houthi rebels on oil tankers in the Middle East are being blamed for the price surge as the markets react to a second key export route coming under pressure. But experts say although Australians may see a rise in fuel prices at the petrol pump, there's no need to panic about supply. The AUKUS Defence Pact will get a multi-billion dollar boost as Labor's National Conference enters a second day. Federal Politics Editor Michael Packey.
14: The Albanese government is giving South Australia a bit of economic love as more than 2,000 Labor members are in town to debate the party's policy position on various issues ahead of the next election. The state's shipyards, which are responsible for helping build the AUKUS nuclear-powered submarines, will be given an extra $4.6 billion $1 billion to enhance their facilities, taking the total federal investment in the Osborne Yards to $8.5 billion. The funding boost comes despite fierce criticism of the AUKUS pact by some of Labor's rank and file and former MPs. Michael Packey, Adelaide.
12: Origin Energy says it is working with police to understand how a hacker allegedly stole the personal details of up to 2 million customers. A person claiming to be the hacker says they carried out the breach using the credentials of a sacked employee. The company is apologising for the incident and says its investigations are ongoing. The King has officially opened the Commonwealth Games in Glasgow. More than 3,000 athletes from 74 nations and territories will compete in the sporting action over 10 days. Also making news, a dead petrel has returned Queensland's first suspected positive case of the deadly H5 bird flu. Taking a look at the markets, the Dow Jones is down 506 points at the close. The Nasdaq closing down 533. $1 Australian is currently buying 69.6 US cents.
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11: The Penrith Panthers have overcome two sin binnings to defeat the Parramatta Eels 24-18. Thomas Jenkins scored his 26th try of the season for Penrith, breaking Reece West's club record. Socceroos midfielder Paul Okon Jr. has capped off a remarkable season by securing a move to Germany's Bundesliga. The 21-year-old started for Australia at the World Cup after a breakout season in the A-League. Okon Jr. will join FC Köln and says he has Sydney FC to thank for a rollercoaster 12 months.
15: Me being able to play my first professional season in senior football, I just think so much has happened in the past 12 months. And yeah, I'm just so grateful to Sydney FC for giving me the opportunity.
11: And in AFL, Taylor Walker's milestone game has been spoiled by Collingwood. The Crows star kicked his 700th career goal in a 34-point loss to the Magpies. That's sport. I'm Mike Pearsall.
12: It's 9:04. That's the latest news and sport.
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2: There's a breakdown at North Sydney right at the Harbour Tunnel entrance, so southbound lane 1's closed. New South Head Road at Darlinghurst has a west-facing breakdown at Craig End Street. M5 has a crash now west of Henry Lawson Drive. That's in the fast lane. Greystanes, north-facing van breakdown on the Cumberland Highway at Old Prospect Road. The Great Western at Parramatta, breakdown at Marsden Street, and a long-serving breakdown, Centenary Drive at Homebush West, southbound. I'm Steve Carline.
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12: Mostly sunny throughout the day. West to southwesterly winds. A top of 17 degrees on the coast, 18 in the west. Mostly sunny again tomorrow. Similar conditions on Sunday. Clear skies for Monday and Tuesday. Possible showers Wednesday and Thursday. Right now, 10 degrees in town. Humidity 52%. 9 degrees, Bankstown, Campbelltown and Penrith. 9 also at Lucas Heights and Terry Hills. I'm Josh Bryant. 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
3: A very good morning to you and happy Friday. It's the 24th of July. I'm Mark Levy. Welcome to Mornings as we broadcast in Sydney, Canberra and across Australia on the 2GB app. Coming up on the show today, Pauline Hanson wants to join forces with the Coalition to stop these terrorists and terrorist sympathisers returning to Australia. John Howard slams Labor's plan to reinstate an industrial relations court. Increasing petrol prices and another rate rise on the horizon for Australians. While in sport, drama at the West Tigers as the Panthers fend off the Eels. Quick look at Sydney's weather. 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And we're in for a sunny day. Tops of 17 in the city, 18 out west. The Bureau forecasting a sensational weekend of sunshine. While in Canberra for our 2CC listeners, morning frost developing into a sunny day with a high of 12 degrees. And it'll be much the same for the nation's capital over the weekend. As always, love to hear from you on this Friday. The open line number to call 131873. You can email me at 2gb.com and you can always use the text line on 0460 873 873. Well, we've made it to the end of the working week with plenty of news around today, which we'll get into, including the breaking news out of the United States that the US will increase tariffs on Australian products to 12.5% under the guise of human rights. After the Trade Office there determined Australia and 59 other countries were not doing enough to eliminate forced labour. The decision means tariffs on Australian goods will rise from 10%, which was the rate set under a temporary measure after the Supreme Court ruled President Donald Trump's reciprocal tariffs were unlawful. So more on that throughout the morning. We'll also keep an eye on the Labour conference in Adelaide, which continues over the next couple of days. And look, Labor luminaries, they won't mention Pauline Hanson's name, but I lost count of the number of times I heard One Nation mentioned in some of the speeches that were delivered to members yesterday. So we'll touch on that in just a sec. But it's a Friday, so let's start with a couple of positive stories, eh? And we start off with the Commonwealth Games. His Majesty King Charles, he opened the games this morning, and competition gets underway tonight as the Australian athletes are expected to hit the ground running. We've got gold medals up for grabs in the pool. Lani Pallister swimming the 400 freestyle. We've got the men's and women's 4x100 freestyle relay teams in the mix for a gold medal as well. Gymnastics. And I want you to keep an eye out for Hanny Watson, a para powerlifter, looking to improve on the bronze medal in Birmingham 4 years ago. So Commonwealth Games, good luck to all the Aussies. Plane spotters, they've been up all night watching the radar and they've set up camp at Melbourne Airport because we've got the world's longest range commercial aircraft making its first journey to Australia. The Airbus A350, custom built for Qantas. It'll touch down at about 10:30 this morning. So while we're on air after leaving France for a 19-hour flight. And I think the story of the day is the reaction from a middle-aged couple in Brisbane when they received the call last night to tell them they'd won the $40 million Powerball jackpot. It was a very familiar and very Australian four-letter word that I obviously can't repeat on the radio. They plan on paying off their mortgage and setting up their kids for the future. So congratulations to them. I got a great chuckle when I read it this morning. In the meantime, let's have a look at what's making news around the place. And look, I've been really, really outspoken on the need for the government to shut the door on these terrorists and terrorist sympathisers who are being allowed back into the country. And I'll keep making the point. If it wasn't for the collapse of the caliphate, they'd still be living in Syria under a death cult where they'd be plotting the next attack on Western democracies like ours. So why are we allowing them to step foot on Australian soil? Well, Pauline Hanson has today reached out to Angus Taylor to draw a line in the sand when it comes to these ISIS fighters and these so-called ISIS brides. Now, we've been urging the opposition leader to at least speak with the One Nation leader ahead of the next election, and here's his chance. As Matthew Benz reports in the Telegraph today, Pauline Hanson has challenged the coalition to join forces with One Nation to slam the door on ISIS-linked fighters returning home to Australia, offering Angus Taylor the numbers in Parliament to pass sweeping new counter-terrorism laws. In a letter seen by the Telegraph and delivered to the opposition leader this morning, Ms. Hanson spelled out her concerns that 13 men linked to Islamic State and held in Iraq could follow the so-called ISIS brides cohort in returning to Australia. She wrote that she wants the new laws passed before the gates of that Baghdad prison open. This Labor government is doing everything it can to enable these people to return while telling the Australian people it is powerless to stop them. So here is my offer, writes Senator Hanson. One Nation will vote with the coalition in both chambers for legislation that strengthens Australians' counter-terrorism laws to the fullest extent permitted by the Constitution. Ms. Hanson wants tougher laws around temporary exclusion orders, terrorism offences bail, citizenship and passports. She says we will support every lawful measure necessary to protect Australians from those who voluntarily joined terrorist organisations overseas. Now, the offer to join the coalition on tougher terror laws comes after Mr. Taylor ended 5 months of avoiding criticism of One Nation to dismiss the party as a column of smoke that would only offer an eternity of pain to Australians. Now, look, when it comes to the need to beef up our terror laws, to strengthen the temporary exclusion orders, this is a no-brainer. If the Albanese government won't do it, here's an opportunity for the Coalition and One Nation to team up and get this done. And when it comes to the Liberal Nationals, they cannot continue to talk tough on these terrorists and terror sympathisers and then reject this proposal from Pauline Hanson. They need to come out today and make clear, we will work with whoever and do whatever it takes to stop these people from making their way back to Australia. What Pauline Hanson has done today is to extend an olive branch. So will Angus Taylor accept it and finally meet with the One Nation leader to discuss her proposal? I think the opposition leader should go a step further and forge some sort of deal with Senator Hanson to ensure we aren't stuck with this Labor government for another term. Sadly, it won't happen, especially when you listen to the likes of the Federal Liberal Party President and former Prime Minister Tony Abbott. James Patterson delivered a scathing speech on One Nation last night to university scholars before they head to Oxford and Harvard. As Jeff Chambers writes today in The Australian, Senator Patterson says populism risks destroying the institutions underpinning Western civilization and the Australian way of life in a repudiation of Pauline Hanson and her One Nation movement. As he laid out a path to shield Australia from the damage of populism from both the left and the right, Senator Patterson last night told universities that a coalition government would be a walk in the park compared with more extreme parties that showed open contempt for experts. Senator Patterson implored universities to open their doors to conservatives and classical liberals and prioritise research in the national interest. He also

understandable resentment about the economy and elites with radical policies and conspiracy theories. While not naming one nation or its leader by name and making it clear he was worried about populism across politics, Senator Patterson said a Hanson-esque government-imposed monoculture was alien to Australia and voters should be wary of foreign concepts of cultural uniformity. They're strong words, but let's face it, one nation leads the polls in Victoria and New South Wales where we don't even know who their candidates are in the lead-up to the upcoming state elections. It proves the electorate is shunning the major parties, and the Liberals and Nationals simply have no cut-through. These politicians need to stop putting themselves first and start thinking about what's best for the country. The only way to oust this Labor government is to unite the right vote. It's time for the coalition to suck it up and at least talk to Pauline Hanson. Do you agree? The number to call, 131873. You can email me at 2gb.com or you can text me, 0460 873 873. What's the alternative? Another 4 years under Labor, which is single-handedly destroying our living standards while spending an absolute fortune on renewable energy and a bloated public service? Look at the budget. It's a disaster for aspirational Australians. The government clearly has no time for anyone aged over 65. Imagine the irreparable damage they'd make if Labor was elected to another term of government. The damage is already there to see. If you want to know what's on the agenda, look at what's being floated at the Labor conference in Adelaide at the moment. The ALP members clearly haven't looked at the insolvency rates in this country. They now want employers to pay super for staff under the age of 18. They're also siding with their union mates to resurrect an industrial relations court that John Howard abolished back in 1997. And I'll catch up with Innes Willicks, the CEO of the Australian Industry Group, this morning to talk about all of this. But as Phil Currie writes today in the Financial Review, Anthony Albanese has backed a new workers' court to provide a cheap and faster path to deal with underpayments and other disputes, an effective reversal of a 30-year-old decision by the coalition, and one business fears could lead to Labor stacking the court with union-friendly judges. This is madness. And it's another direct attack on business because the government wants to make it all about the rights of workers instead of respecting the business owners who are providing the jobs. Now, John Howard has been interviewed by Jamie Rogers on Sky News, and he says we need to get legalisms out of employer-employee relationships. The former Prime Minister says the new institution would exacerbate the Albanese government's growing bureaucracy. The essence of a more productive economy is to have a good relationship at the workplace level between the employer and the employee. Mr. Howard went on to say if they trust each other and help each other work together, that's infinitely better than a complicated legalistic IR system. Hear, hear. And you think about the costs associated with this. More bureaucracy and more government spending. So I'd love to know what you think about it. The idea of an industrial relations court, we did away with it back in 1997 for a reason, and Labor, looking after its trade union mates, oh, let's bring it back, please. 131873 to have your say on it this morning. Look, the other issue to come out of this Labor conference in Adelaide is hardly surprising when you consider the Albanese government's weak-kneed response to anti-Semitism in this country. Have a listen to this. As Greg Brown reports in The Oz, Labor's division over Israel is threatening to overshadow its national conference just months after the Bondi Beach terror attack, with a push to restore demands on Hamas, disarming in the party's policy platform, competing with calls for stronger criticisms of the Jewish state. The closed-door debate on Israel comes as the surge of One Nation loomed large on the first day of the conference, as Labor MP branch members and delegates backed higher taxes on fossil fuels and an expansion of government-owned renewables projects. Senior Labor figures are discussing whether to restore wording into its policy platform, calling on Hamas to disarm and for the Palestinian Authority to reform after the Israeli embassy criticised the draft platform this week. Government sources are talking down the prospect of major changes to the draft platform on the Middle East, given the anger within Labor ranks at the criticism from the Israeli embassy, with some arguing the intervention was akin to foreign interference. But the goal of Labor faction bosses, excuse me, to avoid a damaging debate on the Middle East war is at risk, with backbencher Ed Husic planning to move an amendment to include

0: stronger anti-Israel provisions after accusing the Jewish state of overseeing apartheid. However, the Australian understands Mr. Husic has voiced support for restoring provisions, calling on Hamas to disarm and for the Palestinian Authority to reform. So, you know, Labor's response to anti-Semitism and the lack of respect that the government has shown to our long-term and most important allies is absolutely, I think, shameful. Labor can't even use the word anti-Semitism on its own. They also need to include racism in Islamophobia. Anthony Albanese has already forged a legacy as one of the worst prime ministers since Federation. He'll also be regarded as the political leader who turned his back on the Jewish community. So we'll have a closer look at that for you this morning as well. Look, two of the hottest topics, I think, in Sydney at the moment, for our listeners tuning in on 2GB, are the destruction of the Moore Park Golf Course to create green space, tear up green space to create green space. What a great idea. And Clover Moore's ridiculous Town Hall Square idea. A couple of stories about that today. Peter Jenkins writing that the opposition is calling for a parliamentary inquiry into the Moore Park mysteries that led to the government to carve up a century-old public golf course despite widespread opposition. That's something that Kelly Sloan was floating with us on Monday when she joined us on the program. And when it comes to Clover Moore's vision for a town hall square, an industry economist has warned it's the wrong project in the wrong place at the wrong time and threatens to undermine CBD businesses still recovering from the pandemic. Glenn Fahey, Chief Policy Officer and Chief Economist at the Australian Retail Council, is slamming the Lord Mayor's plans to bulldoze seven buildings for a new city lounge room before her current term ends in 2028. Now, I would have thought making Sydney better means you don't knock buildings down. You do whatever it takes to look after the buildings that are already there. 131873 is the number. You can email me at 2gb.com. A few other issues around the place. Australians face a double whammy, we're told today. Soaring petrol prices and, by the looks of things, another interest rate hike, given what's happening in the Middle East at the moment and what's happening with inflation here in this country. James Delamangus, the Australian fugitive, who's wanted by New South Wales police on suspicion of a fatal stabbing more than 20 years ago. He won't face trial after a court ruling in Greece. That news came through overnight. And I just want to give a quick shout out to leading senior constable Bruce Tate, who's retiring from the New South Wales Police Force today after 42 years of service. Congratulations to you, Bruce. There's a terrific write-up today in the Telegraph, and I'm sure your colleagues will give you the farewell that you deserve. And on behalf of everyone in New South Wales, thank you for your hard work and for your service to the community in this state. Now, we turn to sport. I mentioned the Comm Games getting underway tonight in Glasgow, and the timings and the time difference is going to be fantastic for us because a lot of the big finals will be happening in sort of around that 6-7 o'clock mark in the morning. You'll be able to see all of that on Channel 7. They've got the rights for the Commonwealth Games. Australia could secure its first medal in swimming tonight, or tomorrow morning, I should say. Shayna Jack, she spearheads the women's 4x100 freestyle relay team, and we've got Kyle Chalmers doing the same thing in the men's relay team. So good luck to all the Aussies. Big news in rugby league in the last 24 hours revolves around this blow-up between Adam Dewey and Benji Marshall. We'll obviously talk more about it across the weekend and tonight. Now, it's understood the playmaker spat the dummy after being told by the coach that he'll be playing lock and come off the bench. Dewey stormed off and he's a late scratching. He won't play this weekend. Now, look, I'll preface these comments that I'm about to make by saying I'm not inside those four walls. I don't know too many people at the West Tigers, but the first point I'd make is this. Benji Marshall is the coach, and he's the boss when it comes to team selections, whether you like it or not. At the same time, is there a problem with his man management, given he's now had a blow-up with Adam Dewey? I read all the reports yesterday and again this morning, and I made a few phone calls just to try and get to the bottom of it, and obviously more and more will come out throughout the day. But the point I would make is, and I thought about it this morning, right? Say my boss, Greg or Tom or Luke, came to me and said, Mark, this is what you're doing. If I spat the dummy and stormed off, got in the car and drove home, do you reckon they'd open the door the next day and say, Mark, come on back. You're too important, you know, come on back, come and do your job. No. You respect the decision of the boss. You respect the decision of the coach, whether you agree with it or whether you don't. And Benji Marshall has been re-signed through until, what, 2030? So he's not going anywhere. Admittedly, yes, the results are not where they'd like them to be. I've got a lot of time for Adam Dewey, and my dealings with him, he's a terrific young fella and a very respected figure in the game. But, you know, if you're going to spit the dummy and then storm off, you've got to be prepared to face the consequences. And whether Benji Marshall wants to play you at lock or in the halves, you do what the coach tells you. There might be a differing viewpoint out there, but that's my take on it anyway. Last night, Penrith survived a scare to beat Parramatta 24-18. Tom Jenkins broke the record for the most tries in a season at the Panthers. It was held by Reece Wesser, who had 25, so congratulations to Milky Jenkins. Two games tonight, Newcastle at home to the Roosters. I'll be back from 7 at a Accor Stadium to call the game between South Sydney and Melbourne. And thank you to Ben for giving this a plug for me. Big day tomorrow out at Canterbury Leagues, all thanks to Clubs New South Wales. We are going to celebrate 40 years of the continuous call team. Don Mosley with Around the Grounds. Magoo, Tony McGay, will be dropping in to say good day, so we'll reminisce on some of the great memories that he's got from the continuous call team. Steve Blocker Roach, he'll be calling through from Canberra. He's down there calling a game for Fox. We've got a whole heap of great old audio as well, and we'll obviously celebrate the show that was first started by Ray and Bozo and Peter Frelingos. We've gone back into the archives and we've got some fantastic audio, and it's a credit to Luke Davis and to Andrew Lucas who have pulled it all together. So come down and see us from 1 o'clock tomorrow at Canterbury Leagues. In the AFL, Sydney Derby tomorrow between the Giants and the Swans from 4:35. Collingwood thumped Adelaide last night by 34 points. Tim Zhu's back in the ring over the weekend fighting the American Errol Spence, who's been running his mouth over the last few days. So they're obviously trying to sell a few more tickets. The Sixers general manager Rachel Haynes has confirmed the WBBL club will fully support Ash Gardner after her personal life was thrust into the public spotlight over claims of an affair with one of her Australian teammates. And, of course, being a Friday, we'll check in with the boys from Betta to run through the footy tips and find a winner on the races tomorrow with the Metropolitan meeting in Sydney at Royal Randwick. So there's plenty for us to talk about this morning. If you've got an opinion to share, story to tell, something to report, the number to call 131873. You can email me at 2gb.com or you can shoot through a text on 0460 873 873. You're with Mark Levy as we broadcast on 2GB in Sydney through the 2GB app and via network stations right across Australia. Yeah, jump on the line, have your say this morning. Nice to have you with us. Jump on the line and give us your thoughts on everything that's happening in the world this morning. And just before we get to a break, I just wanted to play you what John Howard said. He's been interviewed by Jamie Rogers on Sky. And I think the interview will go to air in full over the course of the weekend on Jamie's show, or maybe even tonight. But the former Prime Minister back in 1997, he abolished the Industrial Relations Court. And what the ALP conference, the 50th ALP conference, has done is that they've said, well, let's bring it back. In other words, let's side with their union mates, the trade union mates, and let's get this through again. Let's bring it back. That way it's easier for workers to take their employers to this industrial relations court and for the court to find in their favour. And there's a couple of terrific opinion pieces on it today, and I just want to seize on this one. I think it's in the Australian. One of the paragraphs says, trade unions are driving the agenda for how the federal government will deal with the rollout of artificial intelligence and data centres, a specialist workplace court to hear grievances about underpayment and take workplace disputes out of the normal court process, completes the rollback of Mr. Howard's work choices reform agenda that helped to deliver three decades of economic prosperity. Now, it's worth pointing out the Howard approach was part of an agenda to free up the economy and boost workplace productivity. Sound familiar? Where are we at the moment? What do we need to do? Free up the economy and boost workplace productivity. And as the editorial says in The Australian, like many of the Albanese government's recent actions, the return to an employment court to work alongside the Fair Work Commission will undermine workplace flexibility, make employers think twice about taking on new workers, and further weaken productivity. On top of punitive tax changes that are a disincentive to effort, the outlook is for lower growth. The Labor conference carried amendments to its national platform, telling the party to reform taxes to better align the taxation of income from labour and income from assets. And it told the Federal Party to promise to work to lower the tax burden on workers. Now, does this sound like the change and the introduction of an IR court that we need right now when our productivity is in the toilet and so too is our economy, given the position we're in at the moment? Of course not. So given John Howard abolished this industrial relations court back in 1997, Jamie Rogers asked him for his response to the fact that Labor is going to resurrect it. Have a listen.
1: What do we need a new industrial court for? Mm. I mean, we had one which we abolished in government years ago. We need to get legalisms out of employer-employee relationships. The essence of a more productive economy is to have a good relationship at the workplace level between the employer and the employee. Mm. If they trust each other and help each other and work together, that's infinitely better than a complicated legalistic industrial relations system. Now, there are other bodies. This government is always establishing a commissioner for this, that and the other. They've got emissaries on this, that and the other. That's all expensive. Mm. Not only do you pay the commissioner for a special interest, but you also pay a staff, you pay an office, and it all adds up. And this government has set, I think, Australian records. I won't say world records. I don't pretend to know what other countries do, but I think they have, and that's one of the problems.
0: Gee, wouldn't it be nice if we had another John Howard around to turn things around for this country? He's right. You know, we've gone down the path of all of the rights on the worker. What about the employers? What about the business owners that are struggling to make ends meet? Look at the insolvency rates. This is just another kick in the guts for them. And the Labor Party wants you to start paying super for staff under the age of 18. I just had a great message from a mate of mine who said, Mark, when my father dropped me off for my first day of work on my carpentry apprenticeship, he said to me before I got out of the car, you're not doing your boss a favour by working for him. He's doing you a favour by employing you, and it's stuck with me to this day. I'm not taking anything away from the fact that, you know, workers deserve basic rights. But at what point do we as a country and at what point does this government say, you know what, business is struggling at the moment, in particular small business. What do? They provide jobs. And when those jobs disappear, it falls back on the government to assist these employees that can't find work. It's one of many problems we face as a country right now. 131873 to have your say. You can email me at 2gb.com and you can text me 0460 873873. Am I right or wrong? Have we got business owners listening this morning? What's your experience with this? Have you been dragged through the mud when it comes to workers' rights and industrial relations and everything else? And how do you feel about the idea of another level of bureaucracy with a return and the resurrection of an industrial relations court? Jump on the line, share your thoughts this morning on 131873. We'll take a break and come back with more right after this.
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3: Morning, Mark. The crash on the M5 at Milperra has now cleared and all westbound lanes back open for business. George Street at Hornsby, we've got a crash in southbound lanes at Burdett Street. And Gore Hill Freeway at Narromburn, pretty close to Brook Street, we've lost one of our southbound lanes to a truck and car crash. Alwyn's Road's copping it through Seven Hills in both directions. And the Cumberland Highway is slowing north at Greystanes up to the M4. I'm Steve Carline with live and local traffic on 2GB.
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2: You're listening to 2GB Mornings, thanks to Brighton's Lawyers. With over 50 years of experience, they are the lawyers you need on your side.
0: Yeah, fairly strong response to the idea of this industrial relations court, which is being resurrected off the back of it being abolished by the Howard government back in 1997. So let's have a closer look at it. The proposed major changes to the workplace landscape highlighted by the plan to establish this Fair Work Court modelled after the 90s Industrial Relations Court. But while the government argues this will deliver faster, cheaper dispute resolutions, major employer groups warn it risk creating a lawyer's picnic or added red tape and extra complexity, especially for small businesses struggling to navigate an already complicated system. Concerns are also rising over separate platform changes, including expanding super to under-18s regardless of hours worked, which could heap further administrative costs on employers. I thought we'd catch up with Innes Willicks, the CEO of the Australian Industry Group. He joins me on the line. Innes, good morning to you.
13: Morning, Mark. Hope you're well.
0: Mate, I just made a comment earlier that it feels like, you know, it's all about workers, workers, workers, and it's time the government had a look at these insolvency rates, mate, because they clearly indicate that it's business that's really struggling at the moment, and those businesses are the ones that are providing the jobs.
13: Well, Mark, what we're seeing is a slowing economy nationally. You can see that every day. Business closures is a good indication. Business startups is another to look at, and they've been down now for some time. There's a bit of movement around that at the moment. So, look, I think the economy is going through a very tough patch at the moment, and what we don't need is more regulation, more controls within within our economy. And this is what we fear this proposal is. It's been part of the ACTU's wish list now for a very long time. It's not clear at all what it will do that is demonstrably different to what occurs now, except to add more layers of red tape, more complications, more compliance for business, more cost for business. And we'll talk to the government around what they're proposing, but I think at the moment, it's a long way from reality, but we just fear that it's just going to be another burden for business and another disincentive to employ people.
0: It sounds like you agree with what Tony Abbott, the former Prime Minister, had to say overnight. He's spoken to Sky. He says this is just another sop to the unions. You agree?
13: Well, yeah, as I said, Mark, it's been on their wish list for a very long time, but we're not clear what it will do. We already have the Fair Work Commission, which hears cases around disputes. It hears cases around unfair dismissals, claims against employers and the like. We have a small claims jurisdiction as well for smaller businesses. So if this is going to hear bigger, bigger IR cases, the concern that we have is that it will take a really narrow view. of IR legislation, not take into account a whole range of other things. I don't think, an IR court is going to be an expert in constitutional law, for instance. Mm. So it's just another barrier for business to try to overcome as they operate through what are very hard times in the Australian economy at the moment. It's just not sending a signal to business that they're welcome, and that's the problem that we face.
0: I mentioned the word complexity, and that's what this all boils down to. It's already complex, as if you just pointed out, Innes. And what this does, it just adds more bureaucracy. And the other thing at the moment, all we continue to talk about and hear economists talk about, is the need for the government to reduce spending. When you install another level of bureaucracy, when you install and resurrect an industrial relations court, that's going to involve, as John Howard's pointed out, more costs. So, in other words, more spending.
13: Well, absolutely. It's more money that the government's going to spend setting up this court, paying for the judges who are on it. Who the judges are going to be, we don't know. Obviously, the government has spent the past 4 years, I think it's 21 out of 22 appointments to the Fair Work Commission have a union background. This is a bit of tit for tat that's gone on through both sides of politics for a long time now. We do actually wish it would stop and people were appointed on merit, not just because who they worked for before or what political allegiance they have. So this is just another burden. We don't know what it will do. We don't know what its powers will be. We don't know what happens, in those cases where, when and how it can be appealed to other courts, adding more cost and another burden. There's a whole range of questions we have about it, and at the moment nobody has the answers.
0: Just one last one in this before you go. You talk to a lot of business owners. A lot of them write to me as well, and they say the overwhelming feedback I get is, Mark, the government just needs to get out of our way and let us do what we do. Get on with business, yep. Make money, reduce the red tape, get rid of the green tape. Just let us get back to what we've done for decades. We're talking family business that is being forced to close their doors. Those insolvency numbers are frightening in a country that was all about, having a go and getting out there and having a crack. What are business owners telling you?
13: Well, the biggest growth industry at the moment is compliance, and businesses are just sort of drowning in red tape, green tape, what we call grey tape, which is business on business compliance, which is forced on bigger businesses to push down to smaller businesses. Businesses are drowning in regulation at the moment, both at a federal and a state level, and they often cross over. And you're right, what business wants, obviously there has to be some level of regulation and compliance. Nobody's saying not, but we just are just completely overburdening ourselves at the moment. So businesses aren't able to invest in the things that are productive, and that's why our productivity is going through the floor. They're not able to invest in their own business. They're not able to invest in product, in innovation, in employing people, because they're busy sort of filling in forms. And we really need to stop that mentality, because that is part of the big reason why we're seeing declining living standards at the moment and declining business conditions.
0: Beautifully articulated, Innes. You're a good man, mate. Have a great weekend. Thanks so much for joining us.
13: Same to you, Mark.
0: That's
13: care.
0: Innes Willicks, the CEO of the Australian Industry Group. I think it's important to hear from you folks on this. I just had a note from Barry at Bankstown. He says, Mark, the proposed industrial relations court, business insolvencies are at record high levels. Businesses drowning under red tape and regulation. Albo's idea to help, throw them a bucket of water. He's right. it's just labor. Here's the question that needs to be asked of the Prime Minister. And I hope one of the journos, grab him on his way out of this conference stage. You see him walking down those escalators? If he fell, I wonder if he'd admit to falling. I know he didn't fall off that stage, remember? Someone needs to ask Anthony Albanese, Mr. Albanese, is it Labor running this country or is it the unions? Because to me, this just looks like Labor doing what it always does, looking after its trade union mates. Fancy installing another level of bureaucracy in the form of an industrial relations court in an already complex system while businesses and business owners are being forced to close their doors. Let me share another one with you. This has just come through from another listener. Mark, in the last 3 days, I've had to speak to two or three business owners that are unlikely to keep their doors open. One's already closed down, just spent $700,000 renovating his restaurant. But the scary part is he used the security of his own home in order to borrow the money. And now his house is about 12% less in value. It's a double whammy. So there's more and more examples. How are you handling it, folks? And, you know, I was listening to young Vinny in the studio with Ben this morning, who's come up with his own piece of technology. You know, there's a young bloke who's thinking about, at such a young age, creating something that, you know, he can market and potentially sell one day. You know what I kept thinking while I was listening to Vinny talk to Ben on the breakfast program? Little Vinny who's going to go off to school today and, you know, run around the schoolyard with his mates. I kept thinking that's what Australia used to be about. Coming up with an idea, backing yourself, having a go. But under these changes that were announced in the budget, Albo and Jimbo down there in Canberra, rather than Vinny and his family making all of the money off the back of a brilliant idea, the government's going to swoop in if he sells it one day and take half of it away. Oh, beauty. Thanks very much. Your idea, but we'll pinch half your money. Ridiculous. Oh, it's just infuriating, folks. I didn't want to get the blood pressure too elevated on a Friday, but the more and more you think about it, the more and more you question how anybody that wants to have a go in this country could support the changes that have been made by the Albanese government. 14 to 10.
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0: For those callers online, we'll come to you straight out of the news at 10 o'clock. I'm just running against the clock here. Let me get to a few of these messages coming through. It's gone into meltdown here on the idea of an IR court. Good on you, Mark, talking about the insolvency rate due to the state of our country. Well, John, I've just been through it myself, mate. I speak from experience the struggles of small business. There's a few more here, Mark. There'll be no businesses left for the IR court to get any complaints from workers. Mark, please continue to stress that workers won't have jobs if we don't have companies that employ them. Thanks for all you're doing. And I just come back to that message I received a short time ago, and I'm going to share it with you again. We need to get back to this mentality. When my father dropped me off for my first day of work and my carpentry apprenticeship, he said to me before I got out of the car, "You're not doing your boss a favour by working for him. He's doing you a favour by employing you." When did we flip that around? As soon as we get back to what that message is all about, maybe we'll appreciate and have some respect for the job that people hold down, and you work hard to try and impress the boss, not go after the boss in what's proposed with the resurrection of this IR court. It's 9 minutes to 10.
2: 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The census is coming this August. You'll get instructions soon on what to do. 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
3: There's a breakdown on the Great Western Highway, Hazelbrook, facing east at Oaklands Road. George Street, Hornsby. Weather crash there. Southbound lanes affected at Burdett Street. And northbound crash at Sutherland on Toronto Parade. That's just prior to the boulevard. Newbridge Road at Chipping Norton. Eastbound traffic affected by a breakdown at Henry Lawson Drive. Now, Old Windsor Road, it's squeezy through Seven Hills both ways, and Cumberland Highway slowing north at Greystanes. I'm Steve Carline with live and local traffic on 2GB.
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0: 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She's had a beautiful little boy. Congratulations, Sarah. She's been on our TV screens and obviously went on some leave, and she's given birth to a beautiful little boy. So congratulations to Sarah Arbo over at Channel 9. 4.5 to 10.
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0: Angela's been in touch. She says, Mark, lights out just outside Stanmore Macca's. It's causing havoc. The streetlights are out on Parramatta Road as well. Thank you for letting us know. So just outside Stanmore McDonald's there on Parramatta Road, the traffic lights are out. And I just had a note from Graham Annesley, the head of football at the NRL, reminiscing about the continuous call team. The show started by Ray and Bozo and Chippy. He said, Mark, enjoy tomorrow. I've just been sitting here thinking about all the laughs over the years and the premature loss of Chippy and Bozo. Yeah, we miss them both, don't we, Graham? Thanks very much. News is next.
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1: It's 10 o'clock. Good morning. I'm Josh Bryant. Raptor Squad detectives have arrested a man at Sydney Airport who was wanted on drug supply offences. Police say the 37-year-old was detained on outstanding warrants for drug supply, directing a criminal group and dealing with the proceeds of crime. He's been taken to Mascot Police Station. Investigations are ongoing. Global supply chain experts are warning petrol prices will rise, but there's no need to panic about supply in the wake of an escalation in the Middle East conflict. The price of Brent crude oil climbed above $100 a barrel for the first time in months.